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1: 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Okay. Allah didn't really tell us to destroy all these Westerners. I don't think so.
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5: Details emerging about the suspect in a mid-flight attack on an Israel-bound Fly Dubai commercial jetliner last week. Fox's Trey Yingst is in Tel Aviv, Israel, with details.
6: AP names Hammam al-Hamani as the main suspect in this case. They say the man tried to take out the captain of this flight using an axe that may have already been in the cockpit. The Omani national had been banned from flying in Oman due to his extremist views. Questions remain about the vetting process that allowed him to be hired by Fly Dubai and co-pilot a flight to Israel. At this point, no additional links have been disclosed to foreign governments, including Iran, despite President Trump discussing possible ties. Here in Israel, the captain of the flight, who avoided disaster, helping to save the lives of more than 170 people, is being hailed as a hero. New reports indicate the co-pilot may have been trying to take control of the aircraft and crash it into Tel Aviv's Ben Gurion Airport.
5: Well, the captain was injured during the attack and is recovering in an Abu Dhabi hospital. The UAE shared a list of passengers and crew with Israel before the flight took off, according to officials. Death row inmate Krista Pike still hospitalized after a botched execution attempt in Tennessee. Fox's Madison Scarpino with the latest.
7: The prison chief overseeing this botched execution is now stepping down as Tennessee officials are trying to figure out how this happened and what to do next. Pike's attorney says that she is still alive. She remains in a Nashville area hospital, unconscious, intubated, with significant injuries to her arm, as they say the lethal drug may have gone into her arm instead of her bloodstream. Former U.S. Attorney Ed Stanton will be conducting the independent review. The governor's office saying it will seek to determine if protocol was followed and consider whether additional recommendations are necessary. Pike was set to be killed by lethal injection Wednesday. She was convicted in 1996 for brutally torturing and killing her classmate. The process failed twice. Reporters there heard her snoring and moaning.
5: The state's governor issued a temporary ban on executions as the investigation continues. I'm Roxanne Evans. This is Fox News.
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0: VNN. Dale Jackson here with you. Thank you very much for joining us. And you may hear the happiness in my voice this morning because I have come across a story so dumb, so stupid, so hilarious that I can't help but hide my glee. I am Alabama's most trusted journalist, which is not hard, and you'll find out here in a second the kind of people that consider themselves to be journalists in Alabama, and you'll understand why it's not hard for me to be Alabama's most trusted journalist. But holy cow. Holy cow. It is hilarious. Public radio is irrelevant. Okay? Hear me out. Public radio is irrelevant. They do not matter. It is a waste of government resources. It is theft from these government employees. The politicians who continue to fund public radio in the state of Alabama are cowards who just don't want to deal with the blowback from dealing with this kind of stuff because it is very bad PR-wise to spike public radio and go after public radio. You know, they talk about it a lot, but Donald Trump's the only person to ever actually do it and go after public radio. It is a left-wing enterprise paid for with your taxpayer dollars. And then the people who work for these government-funded entities act as if they are the paragons of journalistic integrity, when in reality, they are not. I'm sorry. I don't dislike the people who do the job. I don't. I just don't think the job matters. It's irrelevant. It's an irrelevant job. Maybe at one point it mattered. People didn't have access to information. Public radio and public television provided that information and that programming. Sesame Street is the thing we hear about all the time. But I'm sorry. At this point, it's the year 2026. We need to get past the "we do this because we do this thing." And because this thing exists, we can't possibly end this thing that exists, because if we end this thing that exists, then, I don't know, people will die. But I'm sure it's very important that our local public radio stations and their, you know, their jazz shows and all the other stuff they do, I am sure that is super important to some people. Okay? I'm not suggesting it's not. I just don't think that the government should be paying for it. Call me a crazy person. I'm more than willing to entertain the fact that I am insane. But when you hear what you're about to hear, you need to ask yourself, why would any self-respecting politician send government to one of these entities? Okay? That's the setup for this. Okay? That's the setup. As of right now, Alabama Public Radio is under the same rules that govern every other government entity, meaning they are controlled by the state of Alabama. So do they have journalistic integrity? Serious question. The state of Alabama can tell them what to say. Okay, they can tell them. And that's not me saying this. This is what they're complaining about. The government can say to them, you must say Gulf of America. Why? Well, because that's what it's called. It's called the Gulf of America. I grew up on the Gulf of America. We always called it the Gulf of America. I don't even know what the Gulf of Mexico is. But they're mad about having to follow the rules that every other state employee has to follow, where they have to refer to it as the Gulf of America because it violates their journalistic integrity. Well, I would argue your journalistic integrity was violated the second you took a paycheck from the state government. Okay? The UAB station, BHM, is a state entity. UAB staff are state employees. So they want the state employee benefits, but they don't want to have to follow the rules that the state requires state employees follow. The state employees in the state of Alabama are required to refer to the Gulf of America as the Gulf of America. That is what they are required to do. And now you have a bunch of crybabies that work in state government saying, I don't want to follow the rules. Why do we have to follow the rules? We're special. We're journalists, after all. But they're not even Alabama's most trusted journalists. That's me. I'm not beholden to some government entity that tells me what I can and can't say. And they're like, this is a bridge too far. I will not. I absolutely will not say Gulf of America. I'd rather lose my government job than say Gulf of America. Well, then lose your job, dude. I mean, what do you want? What do you want us to do? Feel bad for you? What do you want? And they're going on the air and they're complaining. WBHM staff are employees of UAB and therefore considered to be state employees. That was part of their news update in the morning. We have to say this. We don't want to say Gulf of America. Don't be mad at us for saying Gulf of America. We want to say Gulf of Mexico, but they're making us say it. And they're explaining it. What a bunch of losers. Also know that if you ever listen to public radio, they have a gun to their head saying, you will say these words. You will say these words, bitch. Get on the air and say it, bitch. Say Gulf of America. You bitch. Do it. Do it now. Gulf of America. It's hilarious. I think it's very funny. And then I read, like, some of the coverage of this, and it is awesome. Like, the radio trades. In our industry, we have these, like, trade websites and stuff like that. It's very funny. Because they cover it from a perspective, like, these BHM journalists are, like, so powerful and so strong. And they're fighting the good fight. No, they're not. They're saying the words. They're bending the knee. They are bowing down in front of Donald Trump, and they are bending the knee. Yes, sir, Mr. President. Yes, sir, Mr. President. I'll say, yes, sir, Mr. President. I'll say Gulf of America. You bet I will, Mr. President. Can you please keep paying me? Yes, sir, Mr. President. Yes, Governor Ivey. I absolutely will. Yes, I will. I'll say that. Well, yes, I will. I would never say anything I'm not allowed to say. I would hate to get foul of the state government. I would never do that. And then they do. You cowards. You absolute cowards. It's hilarious. It is. I will give credit, though, to one guy. One guy who says that he is quitting his job over this. He is leaving his post in October when it takes place, which is now. He left his job. This guy lost his job over this. This is hilarious. I'm sorry. This is the greatest news of the day. And then you watch guys like John Archibald at AL.com. You guys should stand firm. Don't lick the boot. You should stand firm and lose your jobs over this. You should, because how dare you be subservient to the state government and to President Donald Trump. You stand firm. You lose your jobs. Your kids, they shall suffer, but you did not say Gulf of America, and you're a hero for that. Now get down on your knees and suck from that government teat, and you go, yeah, whatever. Yes, yes, yes. Yes, yes, yes, yes. Just get down there and do it, because you're nothing. And they own you. The state government can force you to do whatever it wants you to do. Journalistic independence is the foundation of a news organization, is it? Because what you did is you became servile slugs to the state. You're Pravda at this point. if you'll do this, what won't you do? What if Governor Ivey signs a law that says, I'm a total bitch, and this is WBHM? Are you going to say that? Are you going to say those words? Will you say the words that are required? The BHM team is expected to abide by the same laws, rules, and guidelines as every department. Okay, well then don't call yourself journalists. And folks, they should be defunded. I've been told that they are the most important journalistic entity that ever existed. The state-run media. NPR, PBS, Alabama Public Television, Alabama Public Radio, all of them must continue to be funded. If they do not, we lose our journalistic integrity. Excuse me. We lose our freedom of the press. They lose their journalistic integrity. The communities are put at risk. And people will die. Unless, of course, you try to take away my government paycheck, then I'll say whatever you want. Then I will say whatever you want me to say. Yes, sir. Anything you say, sir. Gulf of America? You bet your ass it's the Gulf of America. I love the Gulf of America. We've always known it. It's always been the Gulf of America. I've always called it that. I jokingly have been saying that since this whole Gulf of America thing started. They'll say it for real. I'll say a Gulf of America. We always call it a Gulf of America. If they were told to do that, they would do it. Meaning whoever is paying them can get them to say whatever they want to say. It threatens our journalistic independence. No, no, no, no, no. Hold on. Hold on. Hold on. You've already given that up. I jokingly tell my colleagues in the news media who look down upon me, and I know they do. I'm not stupid. I've associated with enough people who work at TV stations. I've associated with plenty of them. And I tell them, you know what sucks about what you guys do? You guys want to be me. You want to be able to say whatever you want to say, whenever you want to say it, within the FCC guidelines. Yes, I know. Oh, no, you're a hypocrite. Got it. And within the FCC guidelines. But you can't. But you guys act like you're better than us because you have this thing called integrity. But you don't have integrity. You don't have it at all. None. None. None. Y'all are pretending. You're all pretending. It's all a bit. If told to say the words, you would just say the words. Say Gulf of America. But my journalistic integrity. And this, my friends, is why I remain Alabama's most trusted journalist. Because I would go on the air if I was forced to say something like this, and I would say, Gulf of America, sure. That's it. I wouldn't take some high-minded position and then cave. And that's what they've done. And all of them don't want to do it. So whenever you hear Gulf of America and state-funded media, know that those people hate themselves. They hate themselves for what they are. They hate themselves for what they pretend to be. And they will forever be absolutely pathetic. And I shall stand above them and say, for I am Alabama's most trusted journalist.
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0: WVNN. Dale Jackson here with you. Thank you very much for joining us, and thank you so much for your time. 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
0: 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And there's the Coleman Furniture Market free speech phone lines as well. 866-494-WVNN. Which I would tell you, my friends in the legitimate journalism game, they would think that all of that is beneath them. You're mentioning advertisers. I can't believe you're doing that when you talk about the news. And I'm like, oh, really? Who was your last tornado update brought to you by? Was it a storm shelter company? Or a mortgage company? Which one was it? Well, what about your Doppler blah, blah, blah 17,862 radar? Which who brings you that? Oh, really? Very interesting. It seems like we don't really have an integrity problem, do we? It seems like we actually have like a, consistency problem. I would never sit on the desk with a Coca-Cola in front of me. No, but you would just have logos all over your latest tornado update. Is that how it works? Okay. I'm just checking. I mean, I find these things to be an interesting perspective. Dale, it sounds like you're very insecure about the rest of the media. Oh, no, absolutely. I agree. I absolutely agree. 100%. Alabama Public Television yesterday, Todd Stacey, or earlier this week, Todd Stacey has on the head of the Democrat Party, doesn't ask him a single word about a candidate they have who has been accused of stalking. And when I say accused, I mean they absolutely said, you have been stalking this person. Here is a no-contact order, and you better stay away from them because you threatened to shoot them in the head. That person's running for office as a Democrat. And state media has the head of the Democratic Party on and doesn't even ask him about it. Then they have Marilyn Lanz on, who's in House District 10, which also represents that area. There's crossover between those two districts, the House and the Senate seat, doesn't ask her either. Why? Why? Why does state-funded media exist if they're not going to ask tough questions? AL.com finally covered the story. They might as well be state-funded media. But they covered the story, and what did they do? We couldn't really get a statement from the guy or the Democratic Party. The end. But they have their integrity. Oh, I would never say Gulf of America. Yes, you will. State funded media, you absolutely will say Gulf of America, and you're going to say it. You're going to say it. You're going to say it with a smile on your face. And then you're going to whine about how you don't want to do it. And then you're going to do it. And everyone's going to pump you up, and they're going to talk you into quitting your job and all this other stuff like John Archibald did, and then you're going to go off on about your business, and it's going to be hilarious. It's hilarious. I'm sorry. This is a great story. A great story.
2: I used to hate calling it the Gulf of Mexico. Mexico is a sucky third world dung heap. All better now.
0: Yeah, but it's going to go back. Yeah, you know it's going to go back. As soon as we get a Democrat president, if the next president's a Democrat, they're going to change it back to Gulf of Mexico. And it's so funny to watch people get mad about this. Everyone else calls it Gulf of Mexico. So what? You know the British Channel is called two different things, one by Britain, one by the UK, one by France. You know that, right? Everyone knows that. Why are they pretending? Why are they pretending? I've never seen such a thing. Stop it. Yes, you have.
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0: Wrong. I've been suspended twice. Okay, let's be clear. I have been suspended two times in almost 20 years. I think I'm doing pretty good, and I just do whatever I want. So I'm pretty happy with that record.
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4: News. I'm Carmen Roberts. Gunfire erupts at a neighborhood block party today in Vienna, Georgia, leaving two dead and nearly three dozen people injured.
5: Victims were taken to multiple medical centers throughout the region as deputies and the Georgia Bureau of Investigation try to find out who was behind the shooting and why they did it.
4: Fox's Jill Nato. The president of Cornell University speaks out against what he calls a deeply disturbing alleged gang rape that is facing renewed scrutiny.
6: A female student says she was sexually assaulted by seven fraternity members for hours while under the influence of ketamine and alcohol.
4: Fox's Brooke Taylor. And Chicago police say a woman stabbed a seven-year-old girl multiple times yesterday, killing her. Witnesses detained the attacker, who was arrested and faces charges. 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

0: Dale Jackson here with you. Thank you very much for being here. Every day you spend it with us, thank you so much. Thank you so much. And listen, I want to say this to the public radio people out there. I don't respect you. I don't respect what you do. I don't respect how you're funded. I don't respect all your crying. And I don't think you should exist. You know, they always say, like, you don't think trans people should exist. And everyone's like, obviously they exist. I mean, I don't think we should trans kids. And I don't really want to call you by a bunch of different names. And if you have a 5 o'clock shadow, I'm probably going to accidentally call you sir. That's the extent of my thoughts. And I don't think you should be able to compete in women's sports, except for the WNBA. I think you should be forced to compete in the WNBA because I think that would be really funny. Okay? So there's that. But I just don't respect them, okay? I'm sorry. I don't respect what they do. There's a charity drive for toys today. That'll be taking place. Here's a 45-minute jazz solo. Send in your donations. And if you want to donate, that's fine. Great. But why am I paying for this? A good question does come in on the text line, though.
1: Why not support your colleagues?
0: They're not my colleagues. And ask yourself this question. Would they support me? When I was targeted and had my civil rights violated twice, did a single entity, state-funded or otherwise, come to my defense? When I actually had my civil rights violated twice, once by a pissant in the Huntsville city government and once by the attorney general, did anyone come to my defense? So why would I come to theirs? Because they don't want to say Gulf of America? I mean, that's it? Screw these people. I don't care about them. I hope they all get fired. I hope they all do. I hope they are defunded and all of them are fired. I hope their parents get asked by their kids, what do you do for a living? And they say nothing. Okay, that's what I hope. Okay, that's what I hope. I'm sorry. And again, it is not my fault. I would prefer that they just be what they are and stop pretending they're like some high-minded artistic output. They're not. God bless and God rest Microwave Dave. But hey, man, look, if I want to see Microwave Dave play, I'll go to any bar at any time. Or any event in the city of Huntsville, and I can see Microwave Dave play. Okay? And that's what I wanted. In Huntsville, every day was Microwave Dave Day. Okay? So I don't know why we're pretending like oh, that fine, great. I'm glad he had a yet another platform. But good Lord, guys. There's enough people listening to this. And again, if you listen to it and you like that stuff, that's great. I got no problem with that. But why is the state paying for it? That is my sole bitch about this. And then they're mad that they have to operate by the same rules. Do they want the state pay? Yes. Okay, they do, right? Okay. Do they want the state benefits? They're involved in the RSA, which is broke. Do they want those state benefits? Yes, they do. If they work there long enough, are they going to get a forever retirement? Yes. Yes, they are. Okay. Then say Gulf of America, bitch. I mean, what do you want me to tell you? Well, I mean, mouth the words, okay? Just mouth the words. That's all you have to do. Most of them are going to do it.
1: I agree 100% with you. The whole public radio, public funding, just a waste of tax money.
0: Yeah, and I don't know why every Republican in this country did not follow the lead of Donald Trump. I don't know why every single one of them did not follow the lead of Donald Trump and go down and pass a law defunding every single thing that was government funded for the media. The media has been targeting Republicans forever. The public media, public funded media, taxpayer funded media, has been targeting Republicans forever. Why continue paying them? Why are you paying them? And again, I'm going to keep referencing Todd Stacey because A, I don't like the deal he has with the state, where he shares an employee with his own blog or whatever it is, Alabama Daily News. I don't like that Yaffe has him on the program. I don't like that. I tell do I not tell Yaffe that all the time, Bugsy? On the air and off.
2: Tell him so he never
0: say
2: does.
0: What?
2: You also tell him to tell Todd things all the time. You're like, tell Todd that.
0: Yeah. But it's like, I just don't like the deal they have. I don't like it. It's a corrupt grift. I mean, that's what it is. And I'm just supposed to be like, wait a second. So just, I just want to make sure I understand this. I, Dale Jackson, an employee of WVNN and Cumulus Broadcasting, pay taxes in order to create a government-funded competition for myself? That's what I'm supposed to do? And all my advertisers on this program have less people hearing their advertising because we've created a government-funded competition for myself. Why? Why? Can I ask a question? Now with newspapers going away, why don't we have government-funded newspapers? I'm not giving them the idea. I'm not suggesting that's the case, that we should. I'm just saying, why not? How would John Archibald feel? And by the way, Archibald's my favorite person in this story. Because he's calling UAB bootlicker you and all this other stuff He's calling them like all these names and things, like for daring to ask these people to say Gulf of America. And I guarantee you, if Donald Trump today came out and said, tell you what we're going to do. We're going to launch a national newspaper. We're going to call it America Today, and it's going to be delivered to every person's doorstep every single day in the United States of America, and it is going to provide the news for every person in this country. And newspapers have died. There are newspaper deserts all over this country. You cannot get a daily. Can you still get the Huntsville Times delivered to your house? I don't think that you can. Do you guys remember when they were delivering the Huntsville Times to my house and I was not asking for it? So I took a bunch of the newspapers and I put them in Grant's diaper bags and I threw them on the steps of the Huntsville Times. Do you guys remember that? Do you guys remember that? Yeah. They stopped delivering them to my house without me asking them. It was weird. It was weird. But, by the way, that they've also closed down that building now. I believe there's a Super Chicks where the old Huntsville Times building used to be. I think that's
2: pretty good
0: the case.
2: Too.
0: Yeah, no, I have far more use for Super Chicks than I do anyone that works at the Huntsville Times. Oh, you want to hear a funny Huntsville Times story? Hey, here's a funny Huntsville Times story. My ex-fiance from, 2000. We actually talked about her yesterday, 2 days in a row, guys. We're doing it. My ex-fiance apparently applied for a job there like 5 years after we broke up. And in the interview, she apparently said, my ex-fiance is Dale Jackson. Is that going to be a problem? And didn't get the job. Just hilarious. Just absolutely hilarious. Hilarious stuff. Hilarious. Anyway, I just find that to be pretty funny. But my point is, what if Donald Trump launched America Today and put it out there? I mean, we don't have newspapers anymore. Why not? And he said, I'm going to hire a bunch of journalists to write newspaper stories for people around the country. and deliver them right to their doors. Or what if Donald Trump said, hey, we're going to remake the editorial decision-making process at NPR and PBS, and we're going to hire a bunch of right-wing talk show hosts. And we're going to change up. We're going to go from 40-minute jazz solos to political commentary from various sides of the aisle, but the right wing will actually be represented in this form. How would they react, NPR? How would they react? They would say it's out of control. It's crazy. How dare you? How dare you? How dare you? How dare you? But in this particular case, you got guys like John Archibald be like, quit your job. Quit your job. Quit your job. Quit your job. Could you imagine? You're working at a news, you're working at an entity. You come out and you say, we have to say Gulf of America. We're forced to say it. We don't want to do it, but we're forced to. Don't be mad at us. And that's what they're doing. They're begging their audiences not to be mad at them. By saying stuff like this, they're begging. We don't have a choice, guys. We don't have a choice. We don't have a choice, guys. There's nothing we can do. We don't have a choice. And then you find out that John Archibald, one of your fellow travelers, is out there calling you a pansy for going along with it. And I love it. And saying you should quit your job. You should quit your job. Bootlicker you. That's what they're calling your university. In criticizing UAB, the headline, the university that saved this town now just wants to save itself. Yes, UAB doesn't want to go to the mat over Gulf of America. And they will forever now be known as Bootlicker U. Their mascot will become the Toadies. It can offer a doctorate in premature capitulation. And he's saying that UAB should refuse to follow these rules. So he's praising the people who might quit, who have quit, who are quitting, and throwing their lives away because this guy is upset about Gulf of America. It's not patriotic to limit free speech. It should be American. It should not be American to limit the press. It is not becoming for a powerful, wealthy institution of higher education to be this cowardly, this servile, this bootlicking. So he wants them to break the rules. I do too, actually. Break the rules, and I can't wait for the Alabama legislature to defund them. And I can't put it any better than this.
1: Can democracy survive without 45-minute jazz solos and 100% left-leaning socio-political commentary at the expense of taxpayers?
0: I don't know. My favorite thing about NPR, though, is always, like, they have these stories, and it's like, let's say the story was about, transsexual illegal immigrants working in a convenience store, having to deal with the threat of ICE coming in and buying Arizona iced teas, which are now, they're still 99 cents. Let's say that that's the story. Okay. They're still 99 cents, right? Has that changed? Let me check before I get into my radio theater side. But yeah, I don't know why I said that, but there you go. Yeah. Still 99 cents. Okay. So that's the theme of the story. And it would sound something like this on the radio. Mujibar Shirajo works every single day at the corner market. Oh, yes, sir. Thank you very much. Thank you for coming. Please come again. And every day he worries about the ICE agents roaming his city, causing fear throughout the immigrant community. Mujibar is a transgender individual who fled his country for fear of reprisal, yet now he finds fear right here. Get down on the ground. I just like their use of sound. It's pretty good. I actually like that.
2: I want to do that.
0: What's that?
2: You just keep doing, like, start doing the sounds like that.
0: Oh, you're saying, like, every story I do, I should narrate, like, what's going on around it? That's how they do their stories. I mean, it's all, like, got all this, like, natural sound, and it's like a... You know why? Because, like, they have, like, 9,000 employees, and they're like, I'm working on a story for Friday morning. It's 45 seconds long, and I make $75,000 a year.
2: You know, I think they should fire these people in Birmingham, then. I think we should get jobs there.
0: They should fire all these people. They should close it down. Here, you want to? Here's how you end. Here's how you end public radio. Ready? I'm going to tell you. You hire Dale Jackson and put him in charge of all the public radio in the state. That's what you do. You hire me and every single one of them will quit. You hire me and you give me a 10% quitter's fee for every person I can drive out of the industry. Okay? You match my salary that I make right now, and then give me 10% for every person I can drive out of the industry. That's my offer to save public radio. We'll be right back.
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4: El-Sayed didn't seem to say that America deserved 9/11. 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By the way, you know who the first one who really started the trend of blaming America for 9/11? Ron Paul. So it's not just people on the radical left. People on the radical right were doing the same thing. You might remember Jeremiah Wright, Obama's preacher, had the whole, "Our chickens came home to roost." 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

0: talking way too much about it to the local NPR station. I'm well aware. I know. But guys, understand this. This is a much bigger story than just the local NPR station, okay? I have to tell you this. The real story here is not even the people that work at NPR. That's not the story. The story is the people that fund NPR with your tax dollars. That's the real story. Okay? That's the real story. Okay? Because it's important that everybody know. Okay? It is very important that everybody know that they are out there taking your taxpayer dollars and flushing them down the drain. And then, after doing that, they turn around and say, we shouldn't have to follow the rules. Please give us our government paychecks. And there are people who are like, yes, give them their government paychecks and don't ask them for a second that they actually have to follow the rules. State law says it's Gulf of America. You are working for the state government. Why do these people think that because they work for the government, they have some free speech rules that mean that they can just do whatever they want? Oh, I know why. Because generally they can. See Charlie Kirk's murder and all the mocking that state employees have done and how they've gotten away with it. And how most of them have gotten away with it and gotten some money as well to walk away. And I'm going to tell you this right now. There's a very good chance that these people will sue for having to say Gulf of America or losing their jobs for not saying Gulf of America. And then they'll get a payout from the state for having their free speech violated. So, again, my suggestion to the elected officials listening to this radio station is as follows. Shut that garbage down. Okay? Shut it down. It is a liability. It is a cost. And you should wipe it from the books. Hell, the money you'll save on the retirement of the people alone will be worth millions of dollars on top of all the money you spend. So let's go. Let's wipe this cancer off the books. I don't want to say Gulf of America. Okay, fine. Go do anything else.
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3: A homecoming block party turns tragic. I'm Carmen Roberts, Fox News. A South Georgia block party turned deadly as gunfire erupted in a crowd of more than 1,000 people in the town of Vienna. Two men in their early 20s died, and about 35 other people were wounded, some by gunfire, others struck by cars as they fled. And deputies were already on the scene managing traffic when the shooting began early Sunday morning. And they are searching for the shooters and for answers, and they're asking for people to help. The Coast Guard says it is suspending its search for a medical transfer jet that went missing while traveling from Bermuda to Boston early Saturday morning.
4: The medical transport jet was traveling from Bermuda to Boston on an active medevac operation when the FAA told the Coast Guard it had lost contact in the early morning hours on Saturday. Among the six people on board were four Canadians and two Bermudians.

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1: I do like one does not make peace with their enemy. 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It's similar to what I've been saying. If we're going to negotiate, I would love to negotiate their terms of surrender. But of course, that's difficult. And it seems like people in this country, our country as a whole, doesn't really want to make the sacrifices to get that done, which puts Trump in a tough position.
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3: With 29 days to go until the midterm elections, House Minority Leader Hakeem Jeffries tells reporters in a virtual meeting, Democrats expect to make gains in Texas.
4: The political conditions in Texas are deteriorating for Republicans by the day and growing stronger and stronger for us, fueled by the fact that we are fielding tremendous candidates.
3: And in speeches to supporters in Texas and Oklahoma last week, President Trump's promising the end of the war in Iran will bring a drop in oil prices after November. The Energy Department's debating whether Diablo Canyon, California's only active nuclear plant, can remain open past its planned closure in 2030. And the Trump administration says it's in good shape, can stay open to 2045.
5: 10% of California's total energy generation comes from this one plant alone. After awarding $271 million to preserve existing operations, the Department of Energy visited the site Tuesday. Plant leaders say operating for an additional two decades takes years of planning that needs to begin immediately. PG&E says the choice seems simple. Why shut down the plant that provides affordable, clean energy if it will be replaced with a less climate-friendly alternative? PG&E leadership says replacing Diablo Canyon would cost twice as much for California as keeping it in operation.
3: Fox Business's Kelly Saberi. Outrage against the U.S. military on Okinawa. U.S. Marine is accused of killing a local woman and robbing her. Police say that 20-year-old Marine stationed at Futenma Air Base entered a hotel with a 39-year-old woman and then left alone. And Kyoto News reports her body was found in a room where she appeared to have been strangled. And the arrest comes amid long-standing tensions over the heavy U.S. military presence on Okinawa. I'm Carmen Roberts. This is Fox News.
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6: 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Dale Jackson here with you, and I am absolutely thrilled to be here with you on your Friday morning. But I got to tell you the truth here, guys. I'm not actually here. That's right. I have a previous engagement,

0: more important than doing my own daily radio show, but I appreciate you joining us. I'm going to have a guest fill in here in just a bit. His name is Will Anderson. You can hear him on this radio station from 8 until 10 p.m. every Monday through Friday. He's going to fill in here in just a bit. But I wanted to bring you something special I was able to do yesterday. I was able to sit down with the number 3 at the DOJ, Associate Attorney General Stanley Woodward Jr., and talk to him a little bit about him coming to Alabama and North Alabama in order to check out Redstone Arsenal. It was his first time ever coming here. We were glad to have him on the program. Remember, you can still get your thoughts in, whatever they are, about this interview or anything else, obviously, on the ScoutPestControl.com WVNN Hot Take text line at 866-494-WVNN or the Coleman Furniture Market free speech phone lines. 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That's the downtownrescuemission.org email inbox. Let's get to that interview right now with the Associate Attorney General Stanley Woodward Jr. Welcome back to Alabama Politics This Week. I am Dale Jackson. With me, as always, Mecca Music.
1: And this week, we have Associate Attorney General Stanley Woodward Jr. here with us. Thank you so much for joining us.
2: It's great to be here. Thanks for having me.
1: Now, I understand that this is your first time to Alabama. Can you tell us about your trip? I understand you were at Redstone today.
2: We were at Redstone today. The FBI has a beautiful facility here. You know, as Kash Patel, the director, said when he came in, we're pushing our agents back into the field, out of Washington, D.C., in the swamp, getting them where they can help make America safe again.
1: Were you, and obviously, like we said, first trip. What was it like seeing this in action, seeing these this training facility and what we have here in Alabama?
2: Sure. So we have a counter UAV training facility here in Alabama, in Huntsville. It is top-notch, state-of-the-art. It is the only one of its kind. It's less than a year old. We launched this thing back in December, January. We've done our first year. Our second year, we're going to more than double the capacity. When you think about the best of the best in technology, that's what we have here in Huntsville.
0: So you talk about what you guys are doing, the unmanned vehicle stuff. That's a big part of what you guys are in on. Has there been any threats? I know you guys are training and doing this. Have there been a lot of stop threats on stadiums and things like that? FIFA, all these other things. Have we seen it yet?
2: Sure, we have. Now, I want to be clear. You know, I'm going to lawyer the answer here a little bit because
0: I'm not looking for like graphs and charts or anything.
2: When you say threat, we in law enforcement think about threat very differently than what you might think about on TV. So for us, a threat is an unmanned aerial device in a secure area. And so over the course of the FIFA events, we intercepted more than 700 drones that came to secure areas. So those are all threats as far as we're concerned.
0: Can you tell who's doing those as they're happening?
2: Almost always, yes.
0: Okay, and so you track back to where they are, do they get punished, for lack of a better way? But
2: they do.
3: Neutralized?
2: We had several arrests. We had several prosecutions. Believe it or not, you can get a ticket for having a drone in a unauthorized area. It's actually a problem in the sense that it's very localized. So different jurisdictions have different ways of meting out punishment.
0: Are they nuisances? Or are they, and I don't mean to kind of parse your words here, are these people who are just like, oh, I'm going to fly my drone, or are these people trying to cause problems?
2: Almost all of the time, these are people that are just being dumb.
0: Okay.
2: And so we're taking the drones down, and we're keeping the drones. And there's no real malfeasance there. There's nobody there that's trying to cause harm. They're curious. But it's still against the law.
0: Yeah,
2: and it's still dangerous because we can't tell when that drone is flying whether it's a danger to the community or whether it's just somebody being curious.
0: And the more of this technology becomes available, the bigger problem this is going to be, which is one of the reasons why you guys are having to deal with all of this.
2: Yes, but I'll also say that we're keeping up in the counter drone space. President Trump is the first president to issue an executive order that said, DOJ, get to work. FBI, get to work. You have to combat this danger, and you have to make us safer in the skies.
0: All right, so you're in Alabama. Before we get into some other issue here, have you eaten? You mentioned off the air that it's good to get out of the swamp. You know, when I go to D.C., I go to a barbecue place, and I get some weird thing that barely resembles barbecue, and it's like $75. Have you eaten here yet?
2: We have eaten. I had a steak last night. It was amazing. Okay. We had stir fry at the FBI facility for lunch. The food has been
0: typical
2: amazing.
0: Alabama fare, stir fry. Yeah. All right, well, that's great. All right, now let's talk about immigration here for just a second. You guys have been, this has been a big fight for the DOJ. I mean, you've not only been fighting the issue of immigration, you've also been fighting people fighting the issue of immigration. You guys got some big wins recently.
2: We have. You know, immigration is a whole of government problem. It's one thing to close the borders. President Trump did that on day one. We've had zero illegal entries since President Trump retook office. It's another thing to combat the ways, why are people wanting to come here? It's because they are given all of these privileges that they're not entitled to, that in fact the law precludes them from having. So in-state tuition has been a big one for us. We've sued every single state that provides in-state tuition for illegal aliens, and we're pretty confident that we're going to win and outlaw in-state tuition for illegal aliens.
0: That's just one of many ways you guys have gone at it.
1: I also want to ask you about the Angel Grant opportunity for local law enforcement.
2: Well, last week, the Department of Justice hosted a number of Angel families. These are families who have lost loved ones, children, to illegal aliens. It is an incredibly tragic loss that can be avoided. Almost every time this happens, the illegal alien has already been arrested and released into society. And so we have dedicated $25 million in grant money for local law enforcement, state and local law enforcement, to help combat illegal aliens and illegal activity in states where illegal aliens have been allowed to come by the Biden administration.
0: Let's talk about back to immigration just for a second. One of the things you guys have been fighting is states saying, hey, we're going to manage the ICE agents. We're going to go after them. We've seen in California, I think there's just passed something in Minnesota as well. They're trying to go after these agents, and you guys have fought back on that pretty hard.
2: We have. Look, first of all, it's a pretty simple concept. States don't get to tell federal law enforcement what to do. But they've taken it a step farther. We have two serious issues across our country. We have states who are banning agents from wearing masks. Now, why do agents wear masks? It's because if they don't, they get doxxed by the community, and people literally go to their homes and threaten them. This is not us hiding. We know who our agents are. So the second thing that's happening all too routinely is states are refusing to issue license plates to federal vehicles, right? Think about how absurd that is. So we have sued states all across the country saying, if you won't issue license plates to federal vehicles, we'll get a judge to tell you you have to do it.
0: That's pretty interesting. You can't give them to illegal immigrants, but they'll give licenses, or excuse me, they'll give licenses to illegals, but they don't want to give license plates to you guys to be able to do your job.
2: I spoke to the FBI director yesterday, I believe. The state of New York is refusing to reissue license plates to vehicles already in New York unless the FBI promises not to do immigration enforcement in the state of New York.
0: And they think they can get away with this stuff, but you guys have fought them pretty hard. And like you said, this administration has gone hard to the paint on this. Do you have any idea of when the next administration comes in, does all this get undone if it's a Democrat administration?
2: Look, that's a fear. You know, I often refer to the number of days we have left in this administration, and the answer is 2 years, 112 days. I think it's time for us to also start thinking about how many days it was from the last administration, which is just over 600 days.
0: Right.
2: Why? Because everything we've done in the 600 days that we've been in office can be undone just as quickly. And so what we need to do is make our streets and our cities safe again. And once we've done that, I'm pretty sure nobody in America is going to come forward and say, you know what, I like feeling danger in my neighborhood.
0: So we've seen a couple of cities with this National Guard and FBI stuff coming in and doing things. And we've had people who don't really want that. I mean, Memphis had to be drug kicking and screaming into that. You've seen it in some places. Tommy Tuberville is talking about doing it in Montgomery and possibly bringing in the FBI and DOJ and stuff like that. Is that something you guys would like to roll out to more cities?
2: We are. And in fact, we're doing it in a lot of different ways. So deploying the National Guard in the city is one way to do it. But we've also launched the Model Cities Initiative, which is where state and local law enforcement can come to us, apply for several $100 million in grant money that's available, and tell us, we're going to model what you all did in D.C. and in Memphis, and we're going to roll that out on our own. We don't need you all to come and deploy federal agents on the streets. Because again, the concept is pretty straightforward. It's not controversial to say, I want my city to be safe. If Senator Tuberville wants to work with us, we'll do it. I challenge you, go back to Memphis and ask them how they feel about it a year
0: ago. Oh, no, I'm with you. I do a talk radio show in Tennessee, too, and you're 100% right. Now, the people who actually live there feel very different than the politicians that are there. There's no question about that. Last thing, you mentioned the swamp, being here out of the swamp. Donald Trump had talked about decentralizing the federal government a little bit, getting people out of the swamp. You ready to move out of the swamp? are you ready?
1: You liked Alabama, right?
2: Look, it's first of all, it's been amazing to be here. Everybody's been so supportive, so kind. I'm not sure that I'll be moving here, but I will be traveling here more and more. It's been great to be here. Thank you for having me.
0: It was a great conversation and a great opportunity. We have these types of conversations every single week on my TV show, which you can view online at yellowhammernews.com as well. That's Alabama Politics This Week, and I'm very happy to be a part of that program. As far as this program, very happy to be a part of it as well, and we will return. Don't forget Will Anderson filling in for me starting at 6:30. 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
0: 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Dale Jackson here with you. Thank you very much for being here today and every day you spend it with us. I'll remind you, I am not here today live. I will be back on Monday. Will Anderson will be filling in here in just a couple of minutes after When we get to the end of this half hour, he will join us and take you through the rest of my program, and I appreciate him doing just that. But it would not be a Dale Jackson show if I did not throw cold water on a lot of what some of you are sending me, telling me, hey, you've been pretty negative about these midterms. But even on CNN, they're saying, nah, you guys are overplaying this. The Democrats aren't doing that great. Hold your horses. Okay, I'll listen to it. I'll listen to what you have to say. Harry Enten of CNN, their data guy, and some other guy whose name I can't remember, John Berman, excuse me, one of their normal slugs, are having a conversation about underperforming GOP polls. Now, for me, being optimistic in this situation would be nice. Can they convince me to be optimistic? Maybe. Let's hear what they have to say.
4: Okay, Midwest polling misses. GOP outperformed September polls by, in the major 2024 races, that is president and Senate in the states that had a Senate race. In Iowa, where the Democrats have been getting really good polls, Republicans outperformed their September polls by 9 points back in 2024. How about Ohio? 6 points. How about Michigan? 5 points. And I will note that the leads that the Democrats have in all of these races right now are under how much the GOP outperformed back in 2024. So you.
0: Okay. I like this idea, but my take on this would be, how much was gas? My take would also be, who was in power? I'm not saying the polls are not skewed or quote-unquote rigged or whatever you want to call them. I'm just merely suggesting that. I don't know. There seem to be a lot of variables here, but I think he covers some of those variables just a little bit.
4: You look at this and you go, you know what? Maybe we should just hold on a second here, because we've seen this dance before, and it was not a dance that Democrats like when the votes were actually cast and counted.
5: Okay, but a skeptic could look at this and say, Harry, this is 2024. Donald Trump was on the ballot.
0: We'll get back into the whole Donald Trump's on the ballot thing. We'll talk about that in a second. I just want to point something out. At the bottom of the screen while this conversation is taking place, Kalshi is on the screen. This kind of stuff is sponsored by Kalshi on CNN. Amazing.
5: Say, Harry, this is 2024. Donald Trump was on the ballot then. What about races where the president's not on the ballot?
4: Yeah, exactly right. So, you know, 2024, 2020, 2016, Donald Trump outperformed in these three states by significant margins. But what about a midterm election? You can go back to Donald Trump's first midterm election, and it's the same exact story. Look at this. The GOP outperformed September polls in the major 2018 statewide races by 6 points in Iowa, 6 points in Ohio, and 8 points in Michigan.
0: Okay, that makes me feel a little bit better. I'm going to be completely honest with you. It does. It makes me feel a little bit better about what I'm seeing. Just a little. I hate the idea that in order for the political side that I agree with to win, I'm going to have to go off of a polling error. Now, a lot of you are going to say, Dale, it's not a polling error. Polling error is a mistake. This is rigging polls. This is saying, hey, we're kind of playing a game with you and trying to push a certain narrative and see if we can get that done. And maybe that is the case. I would argue maybe these people are incompetent. I would argue maybe they have a hard time polling Republicans for various reasons, including the fact that Republicans don't trust them for anything. That's probably part of it as well. And maybe there is some evilness or something like that. That's a possibility too. So maybe you take a little piece of all of those and put them together and you get these 6 in Iowa, 6 in Ohio, 8 in Michigan. Maybe that's the case. Maybe.
4: The bottom line is this. Over the last few cycles, whether it be 2018, 2016, 2020, 2024, Republicans have outperformed their September polls by at least 5 points in all these three states where Democrats right now are ahead, but not by a wide enough margin whereby if Republicans outperform their September polls again, it could become very, very interesting.
5: Okay.
0: Okay. So the reliance on a polling error seems to be what a lot of you are sinking your teeth into. When I got this sent to me via email, that was basically it. Look at the polling error. If this polling error replicates itself across the country, well, then Republicans will hold on to the House and the Senate. Hell, they'll probably pick up seats. And that's not what Harriet and John Berman are saying here. That's not what they're getting at. But I'm just saying, if you were off by 8 points everywhere, then, yeah, Republicans would be in pretty good shape. But the situation Republicans find themselves in right now ain't great. You're looking at a scenario where the president of the United States is engaged in a conflict in Iran that I think is being won by America, obviously. And the American media is playing up the negatives and how long it is taking for political gain. The Iranians know that it is to their political advantage to hurt Donald Trump. Hell, they put a letter out saying just that. Hurt Donald Trump. I mean, they're not even hiding it. And in a sane world, that would be denounced. And the Democrats, obviously, are trying to fend off a socialist side of their own party. But they are also riding a lot of enthusiasm that you don't normally see in these situations. A lot of enthusiasm that may be misplaced, but it may not be. I'll just tell you, just from personal experience, the Democrats I know aren't voting for anything. They're voting against something. And maybe the 2018 races after that would be the Trump midterms, maybe there were people there who were just voting against things. And yeah, Democrats have been basically anti-Trump since the second he came on the stage. That's absolutely true. I don't deny that. I accept that. I understand that. And as much as I'm not psyched about that, I admit that that's where we are. That all said, again, as we look at these numbers, relying on a polling error, well, that doesn't put you in a very strong position. It puts you in a position where you're hoping all the numbers are wrong. So then if every single thing breaks for Republicans, then Republicans might be able to pull this out. That's if every single thing breaks for them. And he made the point. He said these numbers appear in 2024, 2022, 2020, 2018, 2016. So it's a possibility that they do break.
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3: News, I'm Roxanne Evans. Midterms are a month away. Democrats seeing an opening in Texas. House Minority Leader Hakeem Jeffries.
7: The political conditions in Texas are deteriorating for Republicans by the day and growing stronger and stronger for us, fueled by the fact that we are fielding tremendous candidates.
3: A recent Fox News poll has Democrat James Tallarico leading Republican Ken Paxton there. Cornell's president Michael Kotlikoff speaks out, calling the alleged gang rape deeply disturbing.
8: We must do everything we can to prevent what happened to Jane Doe and everyone before her and anyone after her from ever happening again.
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0: rearing to go. My name is Will Anderson. In for Dale Jackson. Feels like I just took a long break from last night. As you heard Dale say, we do our show every weekday night. The Will Anderson Show from 8 to 10. So last night when the show ended, Bugsy, I couldn't go to bed because the Braves and the Phillies played their deciding game yesterday. You know, they were in the wild card. The only sports I care about, folks, is not just baseball, but Braves baseball. So the Braves and the Phillies, they were 1-1. They had to win this game in order to play the Dodgers in what matters as the final playoff game before they go to the World Series. And I had the game, and I knew that most of the game would be played during my show last night. But I saved it to watch after the show, and I watched most of it. I fell asleep after we were up 5-0, Bugsy. So we won. We're going to be playing the Dodgers, and then we're going to beat them into oblivion, and then we're going to the World Series. But I'm going on nothing but coffee this morning. So welcome, folks. 866-494-WVNN is our phone number. 866-494-9866. Will at the Will Anderson Show is the email address. Going to talk about a whole bunch of stuff today. A letter from Iran to the American people is going to be on this show today. It's really funny, folks. We can get outraged by it and angry about it, but it really, on one level, it's like watching a Monty Python movie or watching the Scary Movies where the bad guys are just kind of goofy because they really believe. Here's the problem with that letter, and we're going to get to this probably next hour, maybe the hour after that. I don't know. Nice to have 3 hours or 2.5, whatever it is.
1: It's close enough, right?
0: Yes. But the thing about this letter is they invoke the Quran a whole bunch. So we have also coming up on this show, Bugsy's going to be with me producing the show. You are a consummate professional, Bugsy. Happy Friday to you.
1: Happy Friday. I'm very excited for the weekend. If anybody calls or texts me, I am not going to answer it. For once. That's going to be a lie.
0: Even me, if I called you and said, Bugsy, I know you're busy, but I need to ask you something. It'll take about 30 seconds. You would probably, because I'm a nice guy, you would take that call, wouldn't you?
1: I'm going to say that I'm going to block your number, but I'm going to take the call.
0: Block my number. You know, when I first came back to WVNN, I was getting everything worked out. I'm in Studio B today. I've been doing the show from VNN headquarters in Studio B this morning because of the time of day primarily. But when I was first getting all hooked up so that I could be right there with Bugsy and the team at VNN headquarters, I did it right in the middle of, I think it was Chris Reed's show or so. I was right in the middle of that show, and all of a sudden I'm getting in there because I'm getting acclimated, and I've never done it this way, you see, Bugsy. Back in the day, back when I started radio, back a generation ago, when you did it from anywhere other than headquarters, you had this big, gargantuan piece of equipment you had to use.
1: So much now easier.
0: So much easier now. All right, so we're going to get to the Iran letter. We're going to get to the president's interview with Time Magazine. And, you know, you read these interviews, and I take it, although I don't know anymore, that they didn't literally misquote him. As in, if he said, I have three cats now, they didn't say, I have a rabid lion that is about to come attack. You know, they might do that. They might resort to that kind of thing someday. But as far as I can see, they simply quoted the president. And he sounded very agitated and very angry. But he probably should. In fact, should we go there first? Let me go there first. Time Magazine. Yes, I have this right here in my notes. And I read some of this last night on the show. But you can't blame the president for feeling upset and angry with the press at all. So some of these answers are humorous. Executive show producer Austin found humor in several of these answers, Bugsy. And we're starting a new segment on my show called Austin's Angle. You like that, Bugsy? Because here's the deal. I know probably more. Here's the entire deal of what makes WVNN the Super Bowl team of talk radio, folks. Because I know national issues like no other living host. Dale Jackson knows the state of Alabama issues like no living host ever. And on my show, executive show producer Austin, and on Dale's show, producer Bugsy, we have...
1: An executive. Austin gets executive show producer, and I don't get executive show producer.
0: Well, I mean, I'm
1: the executive
0: not...
1: executive producer of WVNN, okay? And the rest of the station.
0: Yes, I am sorry for understating your credentials. That is absolutely right. Executive producer of everything, Bugsy.
1: Thank you.
0: Because of her proximate age to little old Austin producing my show. the youth perspective is what I'm saying here. You get the youth perspective, you get the local perspective, you get the national perspective, you get my Jerry. I'm really not that old at all. Do I look old to you, Bugsy?
1: You look about 93. I'll say that just because of your insult to me.
0: That. I didn't insult. Oh, you mean the understating your title. Yes. My sincere apology. So, what do you think about the idea of the asked? I'll give you an example of what gave me the idea to do this, because he's a great interactor on my show. I love Austin producing my show.
1: He spends all of his effort on your show, gives us none.
0: Well, he's given you a couple of clips that I've used, I think. You know what's great, too? He gave you one of, I forgot what it was. But he gave you guys one of my clips, and then he came back to me and he said, today on Dale's show, he played this, and he told me the clip, and I said, that's the clip that we played. He said, oh, that's right, I used it on Dale's show. So all of a sudden, my clip became Dale's clip. And then I felt like Rodney Dangerfield. Just kidding. All right, so, but here's something that he brought up to me, and I said, who in the heck are you talking about? Who, Austin, is clavicular? That sounds like something in a med school classroom. Do you know the clavicular?
1: I know clavicular. It's right there next to your neck, right?
0: That's what I think, yes. The clavicular. I can even spell it. So I didn't have any idea who that guy was. And I still don't know why he's relevant. But it goes to something else we're going to be talking about today on this show, and that is, how do you choose what to talk about? Sounds kind of like a philosophical question. But when I was in high school, Bugsy, I was the president of the debate team, and one year, this is up in Virginia, and one year we went to a statewide debate tournament, and I got there ready to do battle with every other high school debater, ready for it on all fronts except one. I didn't have my evidence cards. So whoops, which means I wasn't ready at all, because you don't win the debate without. Even if you could win the debate verbally without those evidence cards in a high school debate, you know, it's like not turning in the paper to the teacher. You're just not going to win. So I looked at my coach, who said, come on, man. Come on, you absent-minded little... You know what he was thinking. And I said, well, sir, I'm looking at... It was a forensics tournament, so it was more than just debate. There was a broadcast competition. And I said, I'd like to at least enter that, sir, so I could try to bring home something for Fork Union Military Academy. But he said, you've never done a broadcast. And I said, well, let's just try it. So... And I got second place, which was pretty cool. And first place, Bugsy, was the daughter of the person who organized the event, so it was rigged. But that's not the point of the story. The point of the story is, here's how the contest went. They didn't look at you. The looks were not a factor. They didn't want to see your looks. They didn't want to see how you were dressed.
1: Paper bag
0: nothing
1: over
0: like
1: your
0: that.
1: Face.
0: And you put a bag, yes. So... This is so people like Joy Reid would have had a chance back in the day if she'd been in the... No, but so you had to turn your back, and they gave you a stack, and it was, I mean, you know, probably a foot and a half tall of news teletype. That's how you did prep for news, for being a talk radio host back in the late 80s. You had teletype, and you would print it off, and you had to sift through this. You had 5 minutes to do all this, to present a 2-minute news broadcast, which to my fledgling 17-year-old ears, 2 minutes. And now in radio, Bugsy, you know how long 2 minutes could be if you don't know how to fill them properly.
1: Somebody complained to me once that we had like 5 minutes before the show. I was like, man, that's like an hour.
0: Exactly. It's all the time in the world. So you were critiqued on, obviously, your voice quality had to be in there somewhere, but your presentation, but also the stories that you chose. That was part of the critique. Did you have a not balance from the standpoint of ideology, not it's not too left or not too right. I mean, did you have a national news story, a story in Virginia up there, a sports story, maybe an entertainment? Did you balance the newscast? And that was difficult to do in 5 minutes, to sift through that huge stack and say, which of these stories is the most relevant? How am I going to present to the judges that I have not just, I can do a broadcast, but that I have a clear picture of what's going on in the world today? And it was a good exercise. And it's one lost on most journalists today. Because literally, when I started doing talk radio, we have to go to a break, don't we, Bugsy? Are you proud of my formatic awareness?
1: Surprisingly, you're more aware than Dale is. I was just going to let you keep talking for a couple minutes.
0: Ask Austin about that when I go to like 23 after sometimes. But we're going to go to a break now, and I'm going to talk about how the entire institution of the media has changed since 2007 when I started. It's the Dale Jackson Show, live and local on the Lightning Rod of Talk Radio, News Talk 770 AM, 92.5 FM, WVNN. And stay with us, folks. Be right back.
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17: 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And remember, folks, when you talk to my good friend Matt Curtis, make sure you tell him Dale Jackson sent you.
0: Welcome back, my friends, and a very happy Friday to you. On my show, the Will Anderson Show, 8 to 10 at night, it's Frivolous Friday. This is the Dale Jackson Show. I think it's called Free for All Friday on the Dale Jackson. Am I right about that, Bugsy?
1: Yeah, let's just pretend Free for All Friday doesn't exist, okay? Just this one week, okay?
0: So we'll call it Frivolous Friday on my show, and all that means is we have even more fun than we normally have. And some days, the mystery woman on my show says, believe it or not, I never thought I would be accused of this, but she said, you're being too serious on Friday. It's Frivolous Friday, and you haven't talked about anything funny yet. I said, well, there's a war going on, and a plane almost went down. So that's the thing. That's what I was saying right before the break, folks. When I started 2007 on WVNN Afternoon Drive, it was an entirely different process to get prepared to do this show just because of where you went to find the information that you would sift through, like that broadcasting contest to determine what the show was going to be about that day. I personally go to those same places today, which are numerous and in no particular order every day. Sometimes I start with news. I record all the cable news channels. DVR them so I can go back and watch all that stuff. Then I go to the Wall Street Journal. I go to the Associated Press. I go everywhere. I go to left-wing journals. I love to go there first. Mother Jones, The New Republic. All these places that many people in my audience haven't even heard of. And interestingly, places like the American Spectator. Somebody wrote me and said, I haven't heard of the American Spectator in years. I didn't know they were still in existence, Will. Yeah, I mean, they're there. They're out there, folks. But so is X. So is Instagram. So is TikTok. And I have no idea how to navigate TikTok. I don't really have a dog in the hunt about should TikTok be outlawed. Because the Chinese Communist Party is spying on it. Yes, they are. But they're spying on us in numerous ways, folks. We would have to go back to the Stone Age. We'd have to go back to the way kook liberal Democrats want us to live for environmental reasons if we wanted to prevent the Chinese from spying on us. So I don't care if we have TikTok. I just don't know how to use it. And when I look at things that come from TikTok, it looks like the people who did these things are slick producers with double-digit IQs. To me, I don't find anything intellectually stimulating about TikTok. It's for kids. It's the reason why Iran thinks it can write a letter to the people of the United States like we're a bunch of babies in need of a nanny. A Quran-loving nanny, by the way, because that was the letter. It opens up quoting the Quran like we're so broken. You see, this is the problem. Iran doesn't know where to get its information from either. They don't know if all of us are watching Morning Joe, who did a better job of explaining how much we fouled up in Iran than Iran themselves did. They don't know where we're getting our information. It's people like Morning Joe and the New York Times and AL.com, for that matter, that make Iran think they have a chance in convincing voters. It's really incredible when you think about it. We talk about the media 2007 versus today, and the answer is traditional media is essentially dead today. And you see that. Newspapers have shut down. I'm old enough to be sentimental about that. I still love the smell of a newspaper. But I'm not that sentimental about it. But the trickier question is, where do you get your news from? What is the most important event? Dale Jackson does this with the seven things every day. That is Dale saying, this is what's important. It used to be that when I was growing up, Walter Cronkite almost singularly defined what was important, and that's the way it is. Now there are 10,000 Walter Cronkite wannabes, so to speak, in the sense that everybody wants to have the last word. Every little reel on Facebook and TikTok video and talk show host, for that matter, wants to have the last word. And the final answer is here on WVNN, we do have the last word on all fronts. But it is a challenge. Here's another example. I didn't even know what the hell the furry movement was all about until executive show producer Austin, not to be outdone by producer of everything Bugsy, brought the furry thing to my attention. What the heck is that all about? And I bet Tommy Tuberville spent one speech on it and maybe a few posts afterwards on it, a grand total of maybe 5 minutes on it, and you think it's all he talks about. That's an example of how the press can shape the issue, folks. I'm Will Anderson. Stay with us. Dale's coming right back.
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18: Search suspended. I'm Roxanne Evans. Crews searched for survivors within a debris field off the coast of Nantucket, Massachusetts. A medical plane disappeared on its way to Boston over the weekend. Fox's Max Gordon with the latest.
19: The medical transport jet was traveling from Bermuda to Boston on an active medevac operation and had taken off on Friday at 11:41 p.m. About an hour and a half later, at around 1:05 a.m., the plane descended several thousand feet. 15 minutes later at 1:20, the FAA issued a search and rescue alert, and just 3 minutes later at 1:23 a.m. Saturday morning, a final ping on the radar. Well, among the six people on board were four Canadians and two Bermudians, according to the Canadian company operating the jet, Latitude Air Ambulance. Several helicopters, fixed-wing aircraft, and ships have searched about 2,840 square miles of ocean.
18: Officials say six people were on board the plane. They have not yet been found. Air traffic audio suggests the plane was coming in blind into a storm. President Trump has announced a new AI task force, as several new polls show Americans concerned about the future of the technology. Fox's David Spump from the White House.
20: President Trump in Dayton, Ohio last night discussed data centers and what they mean for not only Ohioans, but Americans across the country.
21: We're also taking historic action to ensure that big tech data centers benefit local communities.
20: He announced a new group run by the Director of National Intelligence. And this is something that is going to really show what the United States needs to be prepared for when it comes to artificial intelligence.
18: Members of the task force include the Director of National Intelligence, Jay Clayton, FTC Chairman Andrew Ferguson. 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
1: Why exactly is your federal tax dollars paying for illegal immigrants to get sex changes in California? That's right, they're using federal tax dollars so illegal immigrants can get sex changes, costing us up to $1 million for the procedure and post-procedures that follow that. It's insane.
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2: Disaster helping to save the lives of more than 170 people is being hailed as a hero. New reports indicate the co-pilot may have been trying to take control of the aircraft and crash it into Tel Aviv's Ben Gurion Airport.
3: The captain injured during the attack and is recovering at an Abu Dhabi hospital. The UAE shared a list of passengers and crew with Israel before the flight took off, according to officials. Death row inmate Krista Pike still hospitalized after a botched execution attempt in Tennessee. Fox's Madison Scarpino.
4: The prison chief overseeing this botched execution is now stepping down as Tennessee officials are trying to figure out how this happened and what to do next. Pike's attorney says that she is still alive. She remains in a Nashville area hospital, unconscious, intubated, with significant injuries to her arm, as they say the lethal drug may have gone into her arm instead of her bloodstream. Former U.S. Attorney Ed Stanton will be conducting the independent review. The governor's office saying it will seek to determine if protocol was followed and consider whether additional recommendations are necessary. Pike was set to be killed by lethal injection Wednesday. She was convicted in 1996 for brutally torturing and killing her classmate. The process failed twice. Reporters there heard her snoring and moaning.
3: Well, the governor issued a temporary ban on executions while the situation is investigated. I'm Roxanne Evans. This is Fox News.
5: 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Oh.

0: says he believes many Republicans will cross the Rubicon and vote for him. Are you one of them? Anyone listening out there, you one of those Republicans? You're going to cross the Rubicon, as he said, and vote for Doug Jones. By the way, for those who don't know, you should know, has to do when Julius Caesar crossed the Rubicon, which means it was the Roman army invading Rome itself to take power. That's where that comes from. History lesson from Yaffe. Welcome back to the Yaffe program. I read a little bit of this yesterday from 1819 News. I had it in my Alabama bullet points as well. But it says former U.S. Senator and Democrat gubernatorial nominee Doug Jones expects a significant number of conservatives to support him at the ballot box in November's general election. Now, Jones said this on one of those shows on MS Now. So I got the cuts. I went through the interview, said a bunch of things, I should say, crazy, not necessarily crazy, maybe naive, I guess. Of course, what is he going to say? We probably shouldn't expect him to say, yeah, I know I'm going to lose, but, you know, give it a try. Any candidate is going to say they have a chance to win. Can't blame him too much. Now, he's wrong. He's absolutely wrong on pretty much everything he has said here. But go ahead, and I sent you the right audio. Now, Bugsy, correct? You got the new list of audio cuts that I sent you.
1: Much shorter this time. Should have been my first clue.
0: Sorry. I literally just, for some reason, sent her yesterday's cuts. So we could have done the Sunday News Show's recap again if we wanted to, but no, we're going to do something different. Anyway, go ahead and play a Doug Jones cut one.
2: So

0: Why is Donald Trump going to hold a rally in Mobile, Alabama, of all places?
1: Well, I think the answer to that's pretty simple. We're scaring the hell out of them. They think this is Alabama's a firewall. Now they've got to protect a firewall. Well, it's not a firewall anymore. I'm telling you, Alabamians are just like the rest of America. They're hurting out there right now with gasoline, groceries, you name it. And they don't see this bright economy that Donald Trump and Tommy Tuberville talk about. They see struggles among all their family and their community. And so I think that Donald Trump and Tommy Tuberville are seeing that they've got a real problem in Alabama and throughout the South. And that's why they got to come shore it up.
2: Yeah, no, nobody thinks that. I'm sorry. There is no way that Donald Trump is visiting because Tommy Tuberville and Trump believe they have a real problem in the South. This is a message I've heard from a lot of the propaganda press in the past few days. And it is true that Republicans are in trouble. But we heard a lot of this before, and it didn't necessarily happen like they thought. Now, it could be that the race against Shamari Figures, so you have Red Marcus down there against Shamari Figures, the Democrat, that congressional race may be a little bit too close for comfort. And Trump could come to rally the base. I honestly think maybe just Trump wants to go to a place where he's really loved and wants a good rally. So two things can be true at once. One, yeah, that one congressional race could be a little bit too close. But overall in the state of Alabama, no, this is not some kind of sign that Doug Jones is going to become our governor. No, nobody believes this. Nobody. Going to play a cut two of Doug Jones.
0: Tell me what you think has changed in this country between now and then.
1: Well, I think there's a lot that has changed. And I think the second Trump administration speaks volumes of what the changes are that he has brought to this country. When we ran in 2020, number one, it was in COVID, and that was a problem. Number two, I was running against a guy who had only a football record, and they kept him hid because he really can't talk about the issues. Well, now he's got a record that he's got to run on, and it's not a good record for the people of Alabama. We're out there all of the time. We just got off a bus tour through South Alabama, in rural Alabama, where Democrats haven't gone in a long time. In fact, hardly anybody, any political folks go there on a statewide basis. That's what we've been doing. We can go into where people are. While Tommy Tuberville spends his time at the Chamber of Commerce and talking to the companies, the power company, the data companies, that's the difference in this election. People are now looking for a change. I've said this, Antonio, for a long time. This is a change election.
2: Yeah, no, it's not. It's just not. Like I said, of course, he's going to come out and say this. He's not going to admit that he's probably going to lose. But this idea that Tommy Tuberville was running a campaign and hiding in the basement like Biden did in 2024, nobody believes that. If anything, Tuberville's problem is Trump's problem. They don't shut up. If there is an issue that Tuberville ever has, it's not that he doesn't talk enough. That's not the problem here. And the reason why Doug Jones lost against Tuberville before is because Doug Jones is a very liberal Democrat. The only reason he won the first time was the whole Roy Moore thing. We talked about that yesterday. But Doug Jones, I've said it a million times, he's not a Democratic socialist, but he's a very, very left-wing Democrat in a ruby red state. That has not changed. Alabama is not changing to a blue state, at least right now. Who knows what happens in the future? So a lot of this is just playing to your base. I get it. But no one thinks Tuberville is hiding. He is constantly everywhere, doing constant press conferences, constant media hits. And yes, he is visiting the Chamber of Commerce. Of course, you want him to. He visited the legislature. He's talking about crime. So I don't buy any of this. Go on and play the next cut of Doug Jones, cut three.
0: What exactly would the owner of a data center have to provide or assure you that would make you okay with one in the state of Alabama?
1: Well, first of all, I think we got to put some laws in place. Right now, those don't need to be negotiated on a piecemeal basis in different communities in the state. And that's part of the problem that we've got now. We've got tax incentives and tax rebates that would come in for these folks that are state law, and those need to be changed. We need to put the guardrails up so that we know exactly what's going to happen when they have to generate the gazillion megawatts of power that they take, whether that's going to be passed on to the consumers. It's real easy to talk about that, but we need to put that in place that consumers do not bear the brunt of high power rates, water issues. What about the noise? People are not talking about the noise issues and the decibel levels that these things go 24/7. We want to see the protections put in place in law, give the framework for cities and counties to follow and the state to follow, and require these folks to bring money back. Don't just talk about it. Require that they put money back in, whether it's education, first responders, any number of these things in small communities. And quite frankly, Antonio, I want to see some stronger ethics laws in Alabama. I am concerned that there is way too much. When you start dangling a dollar bill in front of folks in Alabama, there's a history in this state that things go on behind closed doors, and you can't tell who's getting the gold and who's getting the shaft. And that's what we've got to do. We got to change and make sure there's accountability for when these data centers and these AI companies say they're going to do something, we're going to hold it to them. And we have none of that in place right now.
2: So, you know, what's interesting, I said there's not much I agree with on Doug Jones. I agree with a lot of what he said there. But here's the thing. So does Tuberville. But Doug Jones is talking about putting forward a moratorium. Not just, okay, let's pass some guardrails. We can all do that. But Doug Jones is calling for a moratorium, and the Democrats in Congress are calling for a moratorium nationwide. That's not the solution here. But as I mentioned in the bullet points, though, what's interesting about Tuberville is, okay, oh, we need some guardrails. Yeah, that's why Tuberville put forward the Ratepayer Protection Act in the Senate. It passed the House. It is a protection for consumers from data centers. Tuberville has already, Doug Jones talks about, oh, we're looking at Tuberville's record now. He has a record. Yeah, this is part of his record. This is a good thing. He is already doing what Doug Jones wants. But who's blocking it? Oh, it looks like Chuck Schumer, the Democrat minority leader in the Senate, is the one who's blocking it. The Democrats are blocking it. So, in rare bipartisan issue is the data center, where we can all agree. There are some who just don't want them. I get it. We have this moral panic about it, AI, everything else. I've talked about it. But Tuberville agrees that it should not be subsidized by taxpayers, and we need some guardrails. And there is no doubt that the Republican legislature is going to take that up in the next session. And Tuberville will sign it because he has already said it. He has already shown he's willing to do it. So, good call by Doug Jones, I guess. He's trying to make the data center thing a big issue, but passing some kind of giant moratorium is not the answer. We need the data centers. The amount of economic growth that this state could see from those data centers is, I think, more than we realize. And one day we will thank Tuberville as governor for being pro-data center. I believe that. I really do. I'm going to play cut four, Doug Jones.
1: To be very candid, there are a lot of people that just don't want to say it. There are a lot of people that I know are voting for me that are not putting a sign in their yard. They don't want to speak it out loud. This is that silent majority that we've heard about in American politics for so long. We are feeling it. What's really interesting to us, when my wife and I go out, we see people coming up to us on an individual basis, not at the big rallies as much, but on an individual basis. I could be out pumping my gas. I could be somewhere. We could be at a restaurant. And we have people stopping us, talking to us. And that's where you get this sense. And our folks are telling us that they're talking to their friends, their family, and their neighbors. And they're so dissatisfied. And so many are going to cross that Rubicon and vote for a Democrat for the first time in a long, long time. time. I think many of them voted for me in 2017, and they have a little buyer's remorse about what happened in 2020, and hopefully they're going to come back home.
2: No, what he needs hope for is that they just don't show up to vote, or they write in, because that's how he won in 2017. They're not coming back home, but maybe I'm wrong. Maybe you're part of that silent majority that Doug Jones is talking about. Are you? You can let me know. I mean, I'll be nice. Let me know on the Yaffe text line. Are you a part of the Doug Jones silent majority? 866-494-9866. 866-494-WVNN. Of course, you would have to break your silence if you're a part of the silent majority and you tell me on the text line. Just break your silence. Let me know. Let me know. 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
4: My mom came to me a couple years ago with a problem. 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

0: 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So this is kind of one of those online controversies more than it's an actual controversy, but we have some on the online right that are somehow very upset at this ad that Sarah Huckabee Sanders put out. She's the governor of Arkansas. Now, they're not mad at the policy itself. The policy is very good, very effective, does exactly what they want, but they're mad at the image that the ad portrays. So I'll play the audio here. Obviously, I'll have to tell you, it's much better if you could see it, so I'll explain that in a moment. But go ahead, play the Sarah Huckabee cut for me.
1: Yeah. Oh, you want some of this? Take that. Come on.
2: Meet Brad. Brad has turned relaxing into a full-time profession. But you actually work hard. You pay taxes to cover welfare for guys like Brad who just choose not to work.
1: Whoa.
2: That's why I launched a welfare-to-work requirement.
1: Almost there.
2: Now, more Arkansans are working than ever before.
1: Whoa.
2: Even Brad.
0: So Brad is a white guy, a young white guy. Now, when I see an ad like that, I like the policy. It's a great thing that they're doing in the state. It's what we've all wanted. Believe it or not, the first thing I think about is not the race of the person involved. But unfortunately, we have those a lot on the online right that are becoming just as obsessed with race as those in the far left. Now, I get some of this is a reaction because the left went too far. But let me give you an example. Matt Walsh said this Republican ad calling out welfare leeches uses a young white male named Brad as the villain. Meanwhile, back in reality, women are significantly more likely to be on welfare than men. And black people are astronomically more likely to be on welfare than white people. So the number of single young white male Brads abusing the welfare system is minuscule. Practically non-existent. But of course, Republicans don't have the balls to do this ad with Shaniqua as the villain, even though that would actually be an accurate portrayal of the problem at hand. Now, there is definitely some truth to what he's saying there. Statistically speaking, yes, women and minorities are much more likely to be on welfare than white, young white men. Now, when you look at the breakdown, as a percentage, yes, the percentage of people of a group on welfare in Arkansas is much more likely women and minorities. And actually, what you really look at is it's single mothers. That mothers who are married with children, when you have a full family in the household, are much less likely to be on welfare. But something that has to be said as well is the percentage of people in Arkansas who are black is very small. So when you look at real numbers, not just percentages, real numbers, actually more white people as a total are on welfare in Arkansas. But you look at per capita percentage, it's minorities. The point is, white people, yes, sometimes can be on welfare. Obviously, you don't want to do the ad about Shaniqua because then it becomes about how racist it is other than the policy. It's one thing to point, I guess my main point is, it's one thing to point this out. It's another thing to be mad at Sarah Huckabee Sanders over it. Because obviously it was a strategy based on a policy that affects all races and is good for the state of Arkansas. And instead of supporting her on the policy and just pointing out something in the ad, we're mad at her. We want the ad taken down and we want to hurt Sarah Huckabee Sanders. We get in our own way sometimes with this stuff, which is just annoying, I have to say. We'll be back in a moment on the Yaffe program.
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5: Fox News. Mornings, I'm Ted Linder. The search off Nantucket for six people aboard that medical jet that disappeared on a flight headed to Boston has been suspended. Except for the Coast Guard found a debris field but haven't located survivors.
6: Several helicopters, fixed-wing aircraft, and ships have searched about 2,840 square miles of ocean.
5: Fox's Max Gordon. At least two people dead, 35 injured after a shooting at a block party in Vanna, Georgia. The State's Bureau of Investigation Director Chris Hosey telling reporters not all those injured suffered gunshots.
7: Best I can give you is the majority were gunshot victims.
5: Some of those victims allegedly hit by vehicles. Those injured range from 14 to 51 years old. And the Milwaukee Brewers are up 2-0 in the NLDS after defeating the San Diego Padres 4-3 in Milwaukee Sunday. Game 3 will be Tuesday night in San Diego. 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
0: 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I am Alabama's Truth Czar. This is Huntsville's Disinformation Board. So you can either go to AI to try to get the truth, but better yet, just go to me. Maybe if you even ask AI something, AI will just tell you to listen to me. 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Maybe. Possibly. 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Headline here from the Wall Street Journal. It says, Middle East oil exports rebound as Iran's chokehold on Hormuz breaks down. So Iran's ability to choke off oil flowing through the Strait of Hormuz and use that as leverage in talks with the U.S. is breaking down, raising the risk it will resort to military escalation to bolster its position, which could be why they possibly try to attack that Air Force base in the U.K. It says the erosion of Iran's position comes as the U.S. Navy and Gulf oil producers have become better at fending off or evading Iranian attacks, allowing more tankers to cross the strait. Now, Middle Eastern crude exports rebounded this month to around their highest level since the war began in February. Oil data trackers said that shipments via Hormuz and bypass routes were delivering just under 80% of their pre-war regional flows as of last week, which is all good news. Maybe this plan is working. Let's talk more about this right now. Andrew Harding is a national security foreign policy expert with the Heritage Foundation. Andrew, thank you so much for coming on.
12: Thank you for having me.
0: So what do you think about this? It seems like there is some good news coming out of Iran, where maybe Iran's losing its ability to try to take control of the strait, attack ships on the strait. Now, it can make them more desperate, but this is what Trump wants, right?
12: I think it is, and I think exactly for the things you've listed off, I think the United States is finding itself in a good position related to Iran. Obviously, people want this to be wrapped up as quickly as possible, but this is where the economic leverage, Operation Economic Outcast, is really starting to prove why the time it's taken to get there is going to deliver results. That's why we're seeing some of the pre-war oil shipments coming out the strait, getting closer to what that levels were before the war. Obviously, still work to go, but even as Iran is still seeking for ways to have leverage, the fact that we're getting so much oil out of the strait, especially compared to where we were just a few months ago, is excellent progress. But by keeping the leverage there, it gives the president all the leverage he needs. It means he doesn't have to make concessions. And until Iran actually becomes serious negotiating, I think the president can continue this approach.
0: Okay, now I've thought for a while, though, we're probably still going to need more military strikes, maybe across the strait, maybe Karg Island, I don't know. But it seems like maybe we don't have to, that the blockade itself could do the job. What do you think?
12: I think for now that's where we're going. The president, as I think many have seen, has suggested he has a big decision to make on Iran, and he certainly has the capabilities to where if he does decide that military strikes are necessary, he can't do that. But broadly speaking, the strategy is working. The fact that Iranian inflation is reaching historic levels, that you're having fuel lines in which in Iran, they're not able to get enough gas out for their citizens. You're seeing various academics, universities, schools, other sectors have to close down or suspend services. So in other words, the president continues to slowly crank Iran's arm behind its back, and they're not able to find any way out of this. And that's why I mentioned at the start, I think, why we saw that potential move on the British airbase, the Air Force base, in which Iran is doing anything it can to get leverage. The Houthis did not provide the leverage necessary related to Saudi Arabia. So the longer this goes on, the worse of a negotiating position Iran is in.
0: So what do you think about the fact, though, that Trump said no to a possible deal, a possible ceasefire? The Iranians were pushing it. They were at the UN General Assembly, their foreign minister, their president. They were on the Sunday talk shows talking about it. But Trump said, no, he's not going to accept that deal. Why do you think that is?
12: Because he's not in a rush to accept just any deal. I think the president, he's been very consistent on this. Of course, we've seen all the different strikes and the different shifts in strategy here. But the ultimate end goal has been the same. That's preventing Iran from getting a nuclear weapon. And until Iran is willing to actually engage on that particular point to the president's liking, he doesn't have a need in order to just accept any deal Iran's willing to give him. So the fact that this economic approach is working, the fact that you're seeing the Iranian economy in free fall, and even though they may have some missile ability to still fire at a ship or try to retaliate at some strikes, they are in no position possible to actually sustain a conventional war or a response to the United States, Israel, or a Gulf strike. So in other words, I think the president is willing to hold out for as long as he can until Iran is going to actually come to the table to his terms. The longer this goes on, the more leverage the U.S. gets. Now, yes, we want this to be as finished as possible. I think the president knows that too. But he's also, the evidence is showing that the longer this goes on the economic side, the better deal the president can get. I think we know the president. He loves to negotiate a good deal. I think he knows he's got the leverage and this will continue out on out.
0: Now, when we're talking about oil prices and gas prices, another thing that seems to be affecting it, and correct me if I'm wrong, is really the refining capacity, correct? So we're getting more and more oil through the strait. We're almost to pre-war levels. That's good, but you had some refineries hit. You also had the war in Ukraine, right, which is still kind of having an effect?
12: Yes, and I think that the president's made clear, you know, in which he prefers not to see oil hit from an American perspective, but when we're thinking about just purely looking at the Ukraine-Russia context here, Ukraine is doing an excellent amount of damage when it comes to the Russian economy and imposing so many costs on Vladimir Putin with his invasion. So I think obviously you have to be very nuanced into what strikes you look at, et cetera, and how the Ukrainians coordinate with the Americans. But broadly speaking, I think the U.S. government fully understands what Ukraine is trying to do. Now, back to the more, say, broader refinery point here, you're right. There has been damage taken, and this is not – we won't say this war concludes. It's not – everything's not going to go back to normal immediately day one. There's a lot of time here, a lot of lessons learned. A bunch of countries have been impacted by this, not only in the Gulf with the refineries targeted, but also just how the global economy has had a shift and how they had to respond in all these energy prices. So – obviously, the president knows this. It's why by having a great energy, American energy approach, the dominance approach the president has is going to help us get through that. Of course, not right away, but I think they understand that we've got the policies in place to rebound when the time is right.
0: Speaking with Andrew Harding, he is a national security foreign policy expert with the Heritage Foundation. So we had the president of China, Xi Jinping, come and visit to a summit with Trump. This was on the backdrop of the UN and everything else. I'm sure one thing they discussed was Iran, because it seems like China was really propping up Iran. So how do you think those discussions went?
12: Well, I think overall the summit has met expectations, in which both leaders went in wanting to have a maintenance check on the relationship. Neither side were expecting any major breakthroughs. And the deliverables seem to show that, in which the main announcement has been a total of $60 billion worth of goods, see a reduction in tariffs. We also have seen that both leaders will be meeting each other one more time in China and one more time in the U.S. this year. And we also know that China's been willing to purchase 10 million metric tons of coal in 2027 and in 2028. We also know there's the U.S.-China super intelligence dialogue that's been established as well. Iran was raised. We know the U.S. fact sheet indicated that the leaders discussed foreign affairs, but ultimately there was no major breakthrough. We understand that the president has been pushing not only in this summit but before for China to end its support for Iran, and I think he can ask. It's good for him to ask this. I think it's in China's interest to try to cooperate, and if nothing else, through Operation Economic Outcast, we have the ability to impose costs on Chinese cooperation with Iran.
0: So was super the word that he decided? Because I know it was between super and supreme, right?
12: Yes.
0: Instead of artificial intelligence, so we're at super.
12: Yes, super is what we have right now. That's in the White House fact sheet.
0: You know, I got to say, I mean, people seem to be very scared of AI. I don't know if calling it super makes them less afraid of it. I have to admit, I'd rather stick with artificial intelligence. But seriously, I mean, this has been the issue. We're worried about AI kind of doing a breakout. It could destroy humanity. Bill Gates said, well, kill 1 billion people, possibly. Not everyone, but 1 billion or something. So obviously terrifying, but we can't stop because China, they're not going to stop. So where does all this go in terms of national security?
12: Yeah, you raise it's a really important question, and I think that's why both, say, the U.S. and China had an interest in establishing this dialogue. On one hand, it doesn't actually change the progress in which both countries are trying to move on AI. On the other hand, though, I think both countries have an interest for exactly what you said. In the event there's some type of crisis scenario or there's some rogue AI agent running around governments, I think both countries have an interest in keeping a line of communication and being able to address the threat. In other words, they don't want to miscalculate. They don't want to think there's an attack against each other. So there is an interest there. More broadly, I think it's in America's interest to continue winning the AI race as quickly and as impressively as it can. That means we don't want to give China our top-end AI chips or that'll power the AI revolution. What the Chinese will do with that is they'll take it. They will then build their own domestic models. They'll then try to corner the market. But they'll also then use American tech to supercharge their own military that they could use against us. So I think, understandably, there's ongoing debates over regulation and what the right speed is. But I do agree with the notion that we certainly cannot allow China to win that race. We know that if there's any guardrails in place, the Chinese won't follow it. So while we will figure out what's best for our country, at the end of the day, we don't want to see China beat us out to anything.
0: Speaking with Andrew Harding of the Heritage Foundation, also something I'm sure that came up in the talks, Taiwan. There's always the threat China wants to take Taiwan. There's sort of this thought now that they would prefer to take it kind of like they took Hong Kong without some type of military conflict. But really, just want to ask you, do you think China will invade Taiwan in the next, say, 10 years?
12: It's an open question for 10 years. I would say they're not going to do it in 2027. That's been, you know, the Davidson window. It's been a big year that some have speculated. But we do know that the Chinese, by the founding of the Chinese People's Republic of China, would be by 2049. So 10 years is kind of around the mark where maybe it's possible, but maybe they hold out. At the end of the day, we don't know. What we do know is the key deterrent, the single most important way to prevent China from making that decision, is American military strength. That means that we have the right munitions, we have the right platforms, we have the right service members that have the war-fighting abilities to win, which ultimately is designed to deter. I think about it like this. I want Xi Jinping to wake up every day and say, today is not the day. And the only way to do that is to make sure he believes that any type of move over Taiwan, whether it's in the gray zone, whether it's an overt invasion or an amphibious assault, that he is concerned that the United States, if they were to be involved, is going to prevent him from succeeding in that goal.
0: Andrew Harding is an expert with the Heritage Foundation. You can read all his stuff at heritage.org. Andrew, really appreciate it. We'll talk to you again soon.
12: Thanks for having me.
0: All right, there you go. 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
14: $5,000. 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

0: 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I was just talking about it with Andrew Harding, but we were mentioning that things are actually going much, much better in the Strait of Hormuz. And this is something where the propaganda press, they're not going to pick up on it immediately. It's going to start trickling out. If things are going well, they'll just have to kind of reluctantly admit it. But it says so far this month, crude exports from major Middle Eastern producers, including Saudi Arabia, Iraq, and the UAE, and others, moving through Hormuz and alternative routes, have risen to almost 13 million barrels a day. That is the highest total since February, when the region exported nearly 19 million barrels. This is a big deal. If this can work, if we can get control of the strait, which I've been saying for, months now, that should be all of our focus, it will change things. Now, I know President Trump commented on Iran as well. Going to play a cut three of Trump for me.
1: We're going to win. As far as I'm concerned, it's going to be one way or the other. It's going to go pretty quickly.
0: All right. So I think he's right on that. I want to play these cuts of Marco Rubio that as well, Secretary of State. He was talking about not only Iran, but also talking about this potential Iranian attack against an Air Force base in the UK. And the UK being more afraid of being called Islamophobic than they are of actual terrorism. I don't know how you get to that point in your head that you're more afraid due to political correctness of being called an Islamophobic than you are of actual terrorism. Go ahead and play a Marco Rubio cut one.
2: I know a lot of people are disturbed by the news that some of these people have been released on bail, as some of the people are being investigated, and obviously we're engaging with them on all of that. But suffice it to say that beyond that, I would argue that they've been very cooperative and very helpful on something that's a very serious incident.
0: Okay, so that's kind of good, I guess. Play cut two of Rubio.
2: Yeah, look, I mean, I think Europe faces some big challenges. I gave a speech about that earlier this year in Munich at the security conference. And, you know, so much of what we have in our country is a legacy of Europe, whether it's our traditions, our culture, even our democracy. And many of the things that underpin it come from there. So obviously we have a special place in our heart from Europe, and we have very strong alliances. And not every country in Europe is the same, by the way. There are countries in Europe that have been very forward-leaning on some of the things you just pointed to, and there are others that have not so much. And we've all seen the images, for example, of what's happening in Spain. The truth is this, whether it's in Europe or in the Western Hemisphere, the United States, or whatever it may be, no country in the world that's responsible, governed by responsible people, can allow their borders to just be open and allow anyone that wants to come in to flood in. You can't flood countries with migration. You know, this is a country that was built on immigration. And immigration has to happen through an orderly process in which you get to decide who comes in, you know a lot about them, and you pick and choose how many people can come in every single year. This is proper migration, proper immigration. What we have seen in the broader West, and what we saw in the United States during the previous administration, is an uncontrolled flood of people coming in. It's what analogy I've always used is, I'm not against rain, I'm against flooding. And that's what I would say about immigration and mass migration. Mass migration is terribly costly for any society. It's simply not sustainable over the long term. I think countries in Europe are learning that now. The United States learned that after 4 years under the Biden administration. And I think other countries in our own hemisphere are dealing with some of this as well.
0: By the way, I'm stealing that analogy. So if I say it from now on, just know I stole it from Rubio. I think I'll be okay with it. But I like that. In terms of immigration, I'm for rain, but I'm against a flood. There is a difference between an orderly process of immigration allowing some people into the country to benefit us and just a flood of immigrants, whether legal or illegal, because it creates problems, so many problems. He's 100% right there. If you want to weigh in, you can on the Yaffe text line. No, he talked about the cost of immigration. One thing that can cost a lot for you, your personal finances, when you need a new appliance, yes, your refrigerator, it's time to get a new one, but you're like, that's way too expensive. Well, yeah, that's because you're shopping at the wrong spot. 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
4: Suspending the search. I'm Ted Lindner, Fox News. The Coast Guard says it's suspending their search for a medical transfer jet that went missing while traveling from Bermuda to Boston on Saturday morning. Fox's Max Gordon with more.
5: The medical transport jet was traveling from Bermuda to Boston on an active medevac operation when the FAA told the Coast Guard it had lost contact in the early morning hours on Saturday. Among the six people on board were four Canadians and two Bermudians. There's been an extensive search for the missing Gulfstream G-100. Several helicopters, fixed-wing aircraft, and ships have searched about 2,840 square miles of ocean.
4: Meantime, in Georgia, celebrating a high school homecoming in Vienna, Dooley County Sheriff Craig Peavy names the victims who were killed in a shooting there.
6: Quavion Jackson, age 21, of Cordial, Georgia, and McCaleb Jackson, age 23, of Hawkinsville, Georgia, died in the shooting. Their bodies will be taken to the GBI Medical Examiner's Office, where autopsies will be conducted.
4: Those injured in the mass shooting range from 14 to 51 years old. Authorities say some of the victims were hit by vehicles. The head of Tennessee's prison system resigning after the state's failed lethal injection of convicted murderer Krista Pike left her hospitalized and on a ventilator this past week.
7: There were bipartisan calls for this prison chief to step down, so now he's resigning, as this is Tennessee's second failed execution just this year. Pike's attorney says she is still alive, but on a ventilator, fighting for her life. Tennessee officials are announcing there will be an independent review into Pike's botched execution. The former U.S. attorney Ed Stanton will be conducting this. The governor's office saying the independent review will seek to determine if protocol was followed and consider whether additional recommendations are necessary.
4: And the U.S. Air Force pulls its bombers from a military base in England used to strike Iran following a terror investigation there. Dozens of B-52 and B-1 bombers have been operating from RAF Fairford. Six people have been arrested and released on bail. 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
2: A U.S. Marine accused of killing a local woman and robbing her. Japanese police say the 20-year-old Marine stationed at FU Tenma Air Station entered a Naha hotel with the 39-year-old woman and then left alone. Kyoto News reporting her body was found in the room where she appeared to have been strangled. The arrest comes amid long-standing tensions over the heavy U.S. military presence on Okinawa. And the Milwaukee Brewers up 2-0 in the NLDS after defeating the Padres 4-3 in Milwaukee. Game 3 will be Tuesday night in San Diego. I'm Ted Lindner. This is Fox News.
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0: 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We're back on the Yaffe program. 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Joining me on the show right now is Congressman Barry Moore. He is also a candidate for the U.S. Senate in Alabama. Congressman, thank you so much for coming on.
1: Yaffe, as always, great to be on the Voice of Reason, my friend.
0: So you have an op-ed that I saw. I read it at yellowhammernews.com, where you argue that this current Congress, the U.S. House, not the Senate, is the most effective U.S. House in generations. Now, sometimes it doesn't seem like that, I have to be honest, but I think that's more because you pass something in the House, then it gets stalled in the Senate, correct? Is that part of your argument?
1: Well, that's part of it, but, I mean, if you think about the one big beautiful bill, there was so many things in that bill that we did. That was a bill that I think will go down in generations as one of the greatest pieces of legislation in recent history, certainly in three or four decades coming out of Congress, because we were able to put so many things in that. Now, we worked really hard because early on, I mean, we only had a two or three vote majority. Massey didn't vote with us very often, so we maybe had a two vote majority to work with. And early on, there were 60 no Republicans on it because there were different things and different concerns from New York to California to Georgia to Alabama to anywhere in the country, and we had to work through that process. So the fact that we were able to go in and clean up so many things and find what the president needed on border, there was just the tax cuts on tips, the tax cuts on Social Security, no interest on new cars. I mean, tax breaks on interest on new vehicles bought, manufactured in America. So many things that helped move this country forward that we will not see, and people don't feel it right this second. Some people are starting to see the tax cuts, but if you look at deficit

0: I mean, the things that we've done through the last, well, the 119th Congress, and certainly the Big Beautiful Bill, has to be something that we will see the country benefit for decades from.
1: Okay, so you talk about what you've accomplished. Is there anything you wish that you could have accomplished that just hasn't gotten done yet?
0: Yeah, you know, that Save America Act, and you talked about it. I think we passed it out of the House either four or five times, and I would love to see the Senate move it. And as we look at the current lay of the land, I mean, there's some bills setting over, you know, in the Senate that we would like to see get across the finish line. But certainly the Save America Act for election security would have been one of those things that if we don't get it done, I think it'll end up being a problem for the country for years to come. Again, some of this stuff is generational, and it impacts the nation. And so certainly there's some stuff. They did pass, had the Stop Secret Spending Act that me and Jimmy Panetta from California got out of the House, and the Senate did pass it, and the President signed it a couple of weeks ago into law. So, yeah, there's some things that they've done that are good. I've got a couple other bills over there, but not just me. A number of members in Congress have some pretty good pieces of legislation over in the Senate, but the Save America Act has to be one of those things that I wish we could get done.
1: Yeah, and it just doesn't seem like it's going to, right, anytime soon. I mean, is there any way to kind of push this through here?
0: No, I think with the filibuster in place right now, we're just not going to get 10 Democrats to help secure elections in this country. That's just not going to happen. So I don't know. I don't see it moving. Like I said, we moved it out of the House, and it was, you know, I think straight party line vote all four or five times that it went out. So I don't see us getting 10 senators and Schumer's crowd on board to help us to require IDs to vote and make sure we got U.S. citizens voting. So yeah, that's one of the things I wish we could get done. But like I said, there's been so much good come out of this Congress, so many good bills, so much just the USAID stuff, the fraud we've been uncovering. We're doing a lot of great work, and the President needs to get the credit. He's been the leader, but he's pushed, like I said, on some things we haven't been able to get across the finish line. But certainly one of the most effective, you know, congressional sessions that in recent history for our country.
1: Speaking with Congressman Barry Moore, he is also a candidate for the U.S. Senate. Did want to ask you as well. Did you happen to see any of the hearing yesterday with Jack Smith? I know that was a Senate hearing. He was the one in charge of the Arctic Frost investigation going after President Trump. I know there was some distraction because one Republican made kind of a weird accusation, but overall, a lot of evidence that this was a political prosecution.
0: Yeah, I think from the get-go, we know that Jack Smith was working closely, I think, with Fannie Willis from what we tell in Georgia. And that the fact that he was spying on Republican members and getting their phone information, that they seized Scott Perry's phone. Remember, he was on family vacation. He was chairman of the House Freedom Caucus, and they seized his phone. It was just It was political in nature, no doubt about it, and so much of what they've done to the president and him coming, like I said, from outside. He wasn't really picked to win. When he came in, they have not let up from trying to imprison him to trying to bankrupt him, and ultimately, you know, people have tried to assassinate him. I think that Smith was just part of a cog in a wheel to stop the Make America Great movement and the bureaucracy in that system and how broken it is. But, yeah, I think that it sounds like Smith was, based on the evidence, he was certainly not. I think Eric Schmidt on the Senate side called him out and said, hey, I think you just perjured yourself. So there's no doubt Jack Smith has got issues, and he was a political hack. That's why he was put in that position. And, you know, at the end of the day, the more and more we know, the worse it is. I mean, it just unbelievable the levels that the FBI and the DOJ went through to stop President Trump's agenda and many people that were helping him.
1: Speaking with Congressman Barry Moore, I do want to move on to your campaign for U.S. Senate and just kind of ask you, what are you hearing from your constituents right now? How do you feel the energy is in Alabama? Because Republicans are worried about keeping the House and the Senate in the midterms. Alabama could be a little bit different. But what are you hearing from people out there? Is it still pretty much a concern over the cost of living, gas prices? Tell me what you think.
0: Yeah, I think that there are a lot of things that the people are pleased with. I mean, we've closed the border. Deportations are up, obviously, the no tax, the lower drug prices, things that we're doing. Incomes are up. But, you know, fuel right now is a problem, and certainly transportation. But I think that goes back to some issues with Ukraine attacking Russia's diesel refineries. But, you know, the big, beautiful bill, I've got people calling me saying, hey, thanks for the tax breaks for our families. So it, I think it's but what I am seeing, and I think that it looks like, you know, early on people weren't paying attention. But across the country, they're starting to pay attention to the Al-Saeeds, the socialists, the communists that the DNC are nominating to be candidates. And I think in many ways it's backfiring on the Democrats. And so I feel like our people will probably show up, and I think we'll be fine. And honestly, I think we'll do better nationally than the early polls are showing. I saw recently where it looks like Mike Rogers pulled just ahead of Al-Saeed in Michigan. The Tallarico Paxton race, it looks like Paxton's starting to pull a little bit ahead there. And some of that's the Republicans. We weren't spending money too far out because we knew that, you know, people pay attention the last few weeks going into elections. So I feel like we're in a good spot. The House is anybody's call. I think we win the Senate, and we'll see. Like I said, we only got two or three votes to give up in the House. So midterms are tough a lot of times on the party that's in power in the White House, but I think the Democrats and some of the candidates they've nominated are really going to end up causing their base not to be nearly excited to show up, because it's not your parents' Democratic Party anymore.
1: Yeah, that seems to be the main thing I hear from Republicans, which is a smart play. Just look at the radicalness right now of the Democrat Party. They seem completely lost, but they are trying to address issues when it comes to affordability. It's just their solutions are wrong, at least according to me. You know, we can talk about healthcare, but they just want to spend more on healthcare. They want more government dollars to go to that, right?
0: Right. I mean, Obamacare was supposed to be the end-all, be-all for healthcare, and it created, like anything else the government gets involved in, very often it goes in the wrong direction. And if people are sitting back looking at healthcare is worse than it was, it's twice as expensive as it was, and it's not just, it's, and most of these policies seem to be more just catastrophic. I mean, the premiums people are paying, the approvals through the system. I mean, Obamacare created a bigger problem than we had. And so if people are waking up and paying attention, that was supposed to be the goose that laid the golden egg in a sense. But I think they have totally hurt the healthcare system for our people in America. And so government is not the solution. It never is. It's inefficient. I mean, so anytime you give the government more money and throw more money at it, you create more fraud and less motivations to fix it. And I think that the people see that. I think we have to start understanding that, hey, look, government is not the solution. In most cases, they're the problem. And for us, the regulatory tax environment is weak. As we're drilling here, we're producing more energy now than the U.S. has produced in generations. And those things, again, play out down the road, but it's getting the regulatory environment off the backs of the people who produce energy and anything else, any goods and services in this country that we can help produce with less regulations, less taxes, are going to drive the cost of living down.
1: What do you think about the AI revolution? You know, there's still a lot of reluctance, a lot of fear, but President Trump is very much on board. He made announcements yesterday. He wants to call it super intelligence, not artificial intelligence. I don't know if that's the smartest move or not, but he seems to be still very bullish on it. Do you think that helps the economy?
0: Yeah, I think certainly AI will be something we have to lead the way on. We can't let China lead. And I think, we're putting some parameters in place to protect people's energy costs, to lock those so they don't go up. But I think a lot of the information that many of the people are getting is misinformation. I think that, in fact, China, I mean, they have the energy. They don't have the compute capacity we have right now. But AI is something that we've got to be in the lead on. We can't let China take the lead. At the same time, I think there's so much technology that is evolving there. And I think Elon's looking at doing AI in space and starting to make that would not impact energy here in America at all, but it would certainly give the U.S. a lead on things. And so the technology is evolving rather fast, but we cannot let China get a lead on this. And so, and many of those companies, I think that decision needs to be local. I think local communities have to make the decisions whether they want those data centers or not. And that'll be for local legislators and city councilmen and mayors and county commissions to decide. But it's certainly something that I think from a federal standpoint, we need to make sure that we understand that that is something that we have to lead the way on. It grows exponentially. It moves really fast. Technology is evolving really rapidly. And so the U.S. needs to be in the lead on that like we are on so many other things. And I think with allies like Elon Musk and the people that the president has around him, I think there's a way to do this that actually benefits the American people and doesn't impact consumer confidence down the road and cost, you know. So, yeah, I think it's something the president's right on. He's got information, obviously, that many of us don't have. But at the end of the day, I think there's a way to do this, and we're going to make sure we do our part to do it in the right way so it doesn't impact the local people as far as cost. But at the same time, it doesn't impact our nation in a national security standpoint in a negative way.
1: Congressman Barry Moore, he is a candidate for the U.S. Senate. Sorry, I didn't mean to cut you off.
0: Oh, no worries.
1: Okay. Congressman, really appreciate you coming on. As always, my friend, we'll talk to you again next time.
0: Hey, thanks, Jeffy. See you, man.
1: All right, there you go. If you want to react to any of that, bullish on data centers, bullish on AI, thinks Congress has actually been pretty effective, at least the U.S. House. Would you agree or disagree with that? I have a feeling some of you probably would disagree with that. But let me know on the Yaffe text line, 866-494-9866, 866-494-WVNN. We'll be back in a moment here on the Yaffe program.
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3: 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So I'm here to tell you how you can set your sights on a great day for a great cause. 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It's all benefiting my friends at the Downtown Rescue Mission. My mom came to me a couple years ago with a problem. She had inherited some jewelry and she didn't know what to do with it. 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

0: 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It's always a good conversation with Congressman Barry Moore. We'll speak with John Wall a little bit later on. You know, something he brought up, though, he believes now that Republicans are spending more money, that they're going to start doing better, that some of these polls are going to tighten, and maybe Republicans do better in the midterms than we previously thought. It won't be like a giant blue wave or something. But he talked about mostly it's because people are waking up to the current state of the Democrat Party. That is the best chance. I've said that a million times, which I know you believe this as well, but that really is the best chance when it comes to beating them. Just point out how radical they are. That is why Trump won in 2024. It was mostly a rejection of the radical left. That's not why he won the primary, but the general election, I believe that's what led to his victory, once again in 2024. But I saw this from the editors of the Wall Street Journal, and it really drives this point home. Something I've said for a while. I have said when it comes to affordability or inflation, the Democrats, they don't have any credibility. Why would you take their word for it? They caused the problem to begin with. I mean, COVID first caused the problem, and both sides spent a lot of money. But then Democrats doubled down on it, and now you have these socialist candidates that want to triple down on the spending. So the Wall Street Journal points this out. They said, the affordability Democrats, you have got to be kidding. It's exactly my reaction, too. Said, from healthcare to housing to energy, their policies have made life more expensive. Democrats are trying to capitalize on voter frustration with inflation by running on affordability. Fair enough, but then let's look at their record and power on the cost of living and what they propose if they win. Affordable by whom is the question. On basic measure is inflation, which captures the overall price level. The consumer price index increased on average 5% during the Biden presidency versus 1.9% during the first term of Trump and 2.9% so far during the second. It's a big difference alone. Now, they admit that both parties contributed to the initial outburst during COVID, but says the Biden team then relaxed mortgage underwriting standards, which enabled borrowers to qualify for bigger mortgages and turbocharged the surge in home prices. Housing prices rose 5.3% a year on average during the Biden years. I said one of the big issues, the cost of housing and rent. It was higher during the Biden years, and it was specifically tied to government policy under the Biden administration. Now it goes on and on and on again, not just housing prices, but it reminds us Democrats also want to raise the $7.25 an hour federal minimum wage to $15 or higher. Most Democrat-run states already impose minimum wages of it, at least $15 an hour. This would mainly slam states with the lower wage mandates, which the cost of living would then go up. Now, it talks about gas prices going up under Trump, but it says, recall, the Biden administration tried to restrict oil and gas production by canceling leases in Alaska and other places. The result, higher prices. Now, it says, I mean, it goes over a lot of things. It says, what are Democrats now proposing? More of the same. They want more expansion of the Affordable Care Act, which would just raise prices even more. So I agree with them. The affordability Democrats, you've got to be kidding me. They're right. I don't know how anyone, but the issue, like I've said, the issue for Republicans right now, it's not people going to vote for Democrats in high numbers. It's just Republicans not showing up because they're not happy with the Trump administration for a couple of different reasons. But the idea Democrats have any credibility on this? Yeah, you've got to be kidding me. 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
2: News. I'm Deborah Valentine. The FBI arresting a 34-year-old woman at Los Angeles International Airport today on charges of acting as a foreign agent for China. First Assistant U.S. Attorney for the Central District of California, Bill Essily, on Fox's The Big Weekend Show.
3: She was conducting surveillance on behalf of the Chinese government. She was acting as a foreign agent, and she was spying on a relative of the president of Taiwan here in the U.S.
2: The woman was allegedly boarding a flight to Shanghai. Two people killed, 35 hurt after a shooting in Vienna, Georgia, during a block party. Georgia's Bureau of Investigation Director Chris Hosey.
4: The Georgia Bureau of Investigation has activated six different investigative work units from across our state and in this region, which includes numerous personnel to assist with this investigation.
2: No arrests are reported. 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

0: to the November general election, believe it or not. Yeah, we're getting 1 month away till November. It's kind of hard to believe now that I think about it. But anyway, we're getting closer to that. So we're going to have a bunch of the candidates on here on the Yaffe program. It says, why, really, just listen to the show every day. It's the show where you can count on the latest news, the important guests, and the best analysis, all for your morning commute right here on News Talk 770 AM, 92.5 FM, WVNN. One of our important guests right now is John Wall. He is the former chairman of the Alabama Republican Party. He is currently the Republican nominee for Alabama's lieutenant governor. John, thank you so much for coming on.
1: Absolutely. It's good to be on the show.
0: By the way, I just have to say, your wedding was very nice. Recently married. Congratulations.
1: Thank you. I appreciate that. You know, it's been a real blessing. I always joke it took me 37 years to find a woman who could put up with me. But it is a real blessing, and she good. Is... Pray for her, because I'm dragging her all over the state right now. We've only been home a couple days in the last 3 weeks.
0: Oh, wow. Wow. Talk about it. Yeah, new married couple doing that. It's okay. When I got married, we moved to Huntsville just 3 months after we got married. So, and that was 2020 during COVID. So just...
1: That's you know, look, it's trial by fire. We joke about it. If we can make it through this, we're going to be fine. It's all downhill from here, right?
0: By the way, the only complaint I have for your wedding was there's too many people. I mean, I was trying to wait in line just to say hello to you, and you're just super popular now, you know? Didn't get to say it.
1: Look, it's hard, man. You win the Republican nomination, and all of a sudden everybody likes you. Everybody thinks your jokes are funny. It's great.
0: Oh, man. So how is the campaign going?
1: You know, look, I think it's going really well. And, you know, obviously, you know, I'm out there. I don't take anything for granted. You know, I know this is Alabama, you know, general election in Alabama. And you know, a lot of folks are like, oh, it's done. And I'm like, you know, that's not the perspective I want to have on it. I'm not a career politician. This is my first time running for office. And I'm a small businessman, you know, and grassroots activist. And so I've made it a priority to stay out there. You know, we're going around all over the state talking with voters, hearing their concerns, you know, what's affecting their lives. And I think that's incredibly important for our leaders and for our elected officials, you know, talking about the cost of living and, you know, education, you know, just all those things that affect people's day-to-day lives. And being out there and campaigning really gives you a good perspective of what needs to happen.
0: Okay, so what is the main concern that you hear from voters right now, constituents? I mean, I'm guessing it's still the cost of living, gas prices, but what else in the state?
1: No, look, absolutely. Cost of living is number one. And this has been my priority since the beginning of this campaign. You know, I've talked a lot about what government can do to make people's lives better, right? And cost of living is up there. And look, a lot of the consequences, the reason people are struggling to make ends meet, government directly is involved in, you know, whether it's taxation, whether it's overregulation. And we need a new perspective in government. And it doesn't matter Republican, Democrat, Independent. We all want the same things, which is better opportunities for our citizens, you know, safe communities and a brighter future for our children. And I think government at every level has got to make the people a priority again. They've got to get out there. They've got to, you know, bring down some of these costs, you know, actually cut regulations, actually cut taxes. So, look, that's absolutely number one. You know, I'm thinking about the, you know, the family struggling just to put food on the table, the elderly on fixed incomes, you know, fixed income that, you know, having a hard time with the cost of insurance and medical care. So I think that's absolutely where my heart's at, because I hear it and I see it every day. I also think our education system. Look, I know there are some people who don't, you know, who are saying, oh, you know, that doesn't poll that well. Well, I think it's because our pollsters and our consultants are asking the wrong question. You know, they're asking things like, you know, do you want to improve education? That's not the question. The question is, are we failing our kids? And the answer is absolutely. Like, look, this is not just test scores. This is in pretty much every area of education. It's the indoctrination. It's the red tape we're putting on our teachers. And it's the, you know, it's the viewpoint that, you know, the social engineering of our education system today. And I think we need a complete overhaul of Alabama's education system. We've got to return control and power back to parents and back to local teachers where it belongs. Cut the red tape out, get the agendas out of our classroom, and really get back to the basics. Teach reading, writing, arithmetic again. And we can do it. There is no reason that Alabama doesn't have an Alabama-based curriculum. Let's get back to Alabama first. Let's create a curriculum for our state that's targeted to our state and that shares the values of the people of the state.
0: Yeah, you know, kind of on that note a little bit here, you're still the chairman of the library board, correct?
1: That is correct. So you can still address me as chairman, Yaffe. I will take that.
0: Okay, that's the important thing to know. You're right. Anyway, I saw that the pro-LGBTQ group, they had a big protest, citizen involvement, racial justice about this, wanting these sexually explicit books in Alabama.
1: Yeah.
0: I think they're called Read Freely Alabama. They're still going hard on this, aren't they?
1: Look, they really are. And look, I learned this early on in this process. You know, I was state Republican Party chairman for 5 years and before I resigned to run for lieutenant governor. And in that time, I think the battle over the library books has been the thing that shocked me the most. I have a hard time believing that anyone wants to take innocent young children and put sexually explicit content in front of them and then fight when someone says, hey, let's just move it to the adult section and let parents decide. That somehow that becomes, you know, this hill to die on and the aggressiveness in which they attack, you know, calling me a Nazi, calling me a book banner, when all I said was, hey, look, parents should be making the decision of what children are exposed to. It should not be government. It should not be bureaucrats in our libraries. These are decisions families should make. And just once again, taking that control and that power and returning it to parents instead of government bureaucrats, it's hard for me to believe that anyone would oppose that. But I think it comes down to this. There is a battle for the heart and the soul of our young people and the socialists. And don't be confused about who these people are. They are open Marxists and socialists, in their own words, from the American Library Association. They will fight for what is put in front of our kids. And they're going to, if it has to do with young people and it has to do with children, it has to do with education, that is ground zero for their to indoctrinate the next generation. And it's why I think it's so important that we wake up and we make sure that we're opposing their efforts, and we make sure that we're standing for our children. We're going to protect our children, and we're going to keep them safe from the social, socialist and social agendas.
0: Yeah, I tend to think you're correct. I mean, they started in academia, and they've really tried to take over the radical left, a lot of our institutions, and they've been successful. And of course, ground zero is grade school. It really is. And yeah. I appreciate your efforts to change that.
1: Yeah, look, there is definitely agenda to go after, you know, from the socialists to go after our children. And I think we as, not just as conservatives, we as Americans have got to wake up to it and understand that what's at stake, it's not about political parties. What is at stake is the heart and soul of our country. This is not a political battle. This is literally a spiritual battle. And it's about the foundational principles that America was founded on, faith, freedom, and family. And we've got to stand up and defend it.
0: Speaking with John Wall, excuse me, Chairman John Wall. Is that
1: there? You go.
0: if you win the election, do I say Chairman Lieutenant Governor? Do I say Lieutenant Governor Chairman?
1: Look, I'm just a farm boy from Limestone County. You can just call me John.
0: I'm speaking with John Wall. He is the Republican nominee for Lieutenant Governor. You know, I do want to ask you. I know you've been pretty passionate about the issue of flock cameras. I don't think the legislature is going to ban them. I'm personally not for just banning them, but I do think they'll pass some laws in terms of safeguards. What do you think?
1: Well, look, I think that's the important thing, right? We need safeguards on this because, look, technology can be abused, and we're moving into a new, a new era where there aren't safeguards in place with some of the new technologies, whether that's facial recognition, whether that's flock cameras, whether that's, biometrics. And I think it is important that people's liberties and their privacy, that it is protected. I mean, look, I'm a strong supporter of law enforcement, and I think they need the tools to do their job. You're not going to find someone who's a stronger supporter of making sure that our police and our sheriffs have the equipment they need to be successful. But at the same time, we can't lose sight of why government was created. And government was created, you know, this is the grand American experiment. You know, in America, government was created to protect the rights and the freedoms of the people. And that should be the focus. Like, yes, we want them to have the tools they need. Yes, flock cameras can be, you know, used in a positive way. But the average innocent American should not have their Fourth Amendment rights violated in that process. We need to make sure that due process in place, you know, that there are safeguards on this technology and on the data collected. And what exactly that looks like, I think that's going to be a conversation that's coming up in the legislature. But I'm a supporter, I'm a constitutionalist, and I'm proud to support our Constitution. And I'm proud to, you know, go back to the vision of our founding fathers and make sure that we're not forgetting liberty and we're not forgetting freedom as we move forward with technology.
0: Can you stay with me for one more segment? Mr. Chairman, can you stay with me for one more segment? I wanted to talk data centers and tax cuts as well. Is that possible?
1: Oh, yeah. I would love to stay for another segment. That sounds great.
0: Okay. Sounds good. We'll continue our conversation in a moment. 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When you go, let them know you heard about it from Yaffe. 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
0: 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Most Democrat-run states already impose minimum wages of it. This would mainly slam states with the lower wage mandates, which the cost of living would then go up.
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0: This war has gone on, 6 months? Part of that, 2 or 3 months? The war was not even it was a ceasefire? So we've had a few months of a war against Iran, of all countries, and we're that low on munitions? Now, of course, the propaganda press and the left are going to come out and they're going to say, well, that's because we're not using them wisely, and that's Pete Hegseth's fault and all that. I don't think that's the lesson here. The lesson here is I was right. We need to, once again, focus on quantity. We need to build more ships, we need more missiles, we need more drones, and we need to build them fast, now. Because if we can't deal with a conflict like this with Iran in such a short amount of time, how in the world could we ever deal with a conflict, say, against China? How can we do it?
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0: 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Yes, indeed. And right now we're continuing our conversation with John Wall. He is the Republican nominee for Lieutenant Governor, also the chairman of the Alabama Public Library Board. John, did want to ask you about, and I appreciate you sticking around, data centers, because President Trump has been very bullish on data centers. So as U.S. Senator Tommy Tuberville, there has been some pushback against it. And I think you can have some common sense safeguards, but it would be very good for our economy, it seems like, to allow more and more data centers to be built in Alabama. But what do you think?
1: Well, look, I think a lot of this goes back to some of the stuff we were talking about with flock cameras, right? Data centers are a tool. And it's often the case, tools can be used for good or bad. And I think that the important thing with data centers in the state of Alabama is that we make sure they have the safeguards connected to them to protect our consumers. They shouldn't be given free rein to just come in and, use water or resources or raise power bills. We should make sure that they're taking the steps to be positive to our local communities or being positive to the state of Alabama if they're going to be here. And I think that's the critical part of the equation here. The reason there's concern with data centers is that, the people of Alabama don't want to see their power bills go up. They don't want to see, their water's polluted. They don't want to see, their resources taken. And I think there that is a balance, and I think it can be accomplished. Like, look, at the end of the day, we all need data centers. You know, it's what runs the internet. It's what runs our streaming apps. It's what runs, you know, our storage on the cloud devices. And so they are a necessary evil, if you will. But I think it's we've got to look into in the context of what should government do with this. Well, most government, you know, should be looking out for the citizens, and they should making the priority be what, how can they protect their constituent base, right, their voters. And I think if that's the mindset that we come to with this, and we make sure the safeguards in place, we can find ways to to include them to help our local communities and actually make our state stronger. So, I think this is where government has got to find the way to protect consumers, but make sure we have the new resources we have and the economic opportunity that these data centers can bring, especially to rural counties.
0: So, and I think, you know, you had talked about some of the issues there. One area where Republicans and Democrats could probably agree on when it comes to data centers is making sure they're not getting a bunch of subsidies or tax breaks. Because they don't really need that. They have the money. And the whole point of allowing them to come here is to get more tax revenue other than, you know, for the future of AI and everything else. What do you think?
1: No, I think that's exactly right. I think, you know, we're looking at a situation where these, you know, the data centers should be beneficial to the people of Alabama, not detrimental. And that's going to be my priority as Lieutenant Governor. Let's go in. Let's find the right places. Which in general are not urban areas, right? We should not be looking at putting these in crowded areas. There's no reason for data centers not to go in rural areas where they can impact communities for the good and make sure that the consumers of Alabama, that the people of Alabama are getting, you know, getting the best deal here and not being, you know, not being ripped out for seeing their power rates go up.
0: I think you're right on that. Speaking with John Wall, most likely going to be our next Lieutenant Governor. Do want to ask you real quick, you've talked about phasing out the state income tax. I know it seems like a tough sell for a lot of people in the legislature, but maybe we could at least get a tax cut at the, you know, to start. What do you think?
1: Oh, look, absolutely. And this is something that's really near and dear to my heart. One, because the people of Alabama deserve a break. Like, look, they're struggling to make ends meet, and I am a strong supporter of cutting taxes. You know, I was... you know, one of the first people who jumped on, you know, cutting our state grocery tax and making sure that we were giving real, tangible relief to families and those struggling to make ends meet. And I think, look, that continues with the state income tax, but there's another whole equation to this that I think has to be addressed. Mark my words, the state of Alabama will phase out our state income tax at some time. It's a growing movement nationally. Other states are moving towards it. Florida does not have a state income tax. Tennessee does not have a state income tax. Texas does not. Mississippi is working to phase theirs out. Georgia has cut theirs. North Carolina has cut their income tax. If we don't start phasing ours out, we're going to be left behind the curve. And I am tired of watching Alabama, you know, follow other states. I want to see Alabama leading the nation, being first and reaping the benefits from being proactive and making sure we're in front of the curve. And the bottom line is if you want to keep Alabama's economy strong and you want to make sure that we're the first two economic opportunities, we've got to have a playing field, an economic environment, and a structure that attracts businesses to move here. And there are too many states that don't have a state income tax or facing theirs out, but if we don't get, if we don't start working on this, we're going to be behind the curve and we're going to suffer economically. And I think that's what
0: point.
1: People aren't thinking about.
0: That's a great way to sell
1: it. We've got to get it done if we want to stay competitive.
0: John Wall, running for Lieutenant Governor. Really appreciate you coming on the show, sir. We'll talk to you again soon.
1: I will look forward to it. Good to be on the show.
0: All right, there you go. If you want to react, we have our Yaffe text line. Of course, thanks to Walker for producing today. And I'll be back tomorrow. Same time. See you then.

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2: A deadly block party. I'm Deborah Valentine, Fox News. Death and injuries following a shooting at a block party celebrating a high school homecoming in Vienna, Georgia. Dooley County Sheriff Craig Peavy says at least two people were killed.
3: Quavion Jackson, age 21, of Cordial, Georgia, and McCaleb Jackson, age 23, of Hawkinsville, Georgia, died in the shooting. Their bodies will be taken to the GBI Medical Examiner's Office, where autopsies will be conducted.
2: 35 others were hurt. Those injured range in age from 14 to 51 years old. No arrests are reported, and a possible motive is unknown at this time. The U.S. Air Force removes all planes from a British air base that was targeted in an alleged terror attack. Fox's Marianne Rafferty.
4: The U.S. Air Force removing all of its bombers stationed at RAF Fairford in England. The decision was made following an investigation into a planned terrorist attack at the military base. Several people suspected of involvement in the alleged Iranian plot have been arrested and released on bail. The base has been used by U.S. military bombers during the war with Iran. The Defense Department says they will return to their home stations.
2: President Trump has accused Iran in the suspected plot, but Tehran denies responsibility. Israeli ambassador to the United Nations Danny Danon tells Fox's Sunday Night in America the suspect in the attempted takeover of a Fly Dubai flight, the co-pilot, deliberately targeted Israel's capital.
5: He said in one of the investigations now that he actually looked for an airline that fly to Tel Aviv. So he planned for years this terror attack, and he actually joined this airline because he wanted to fly to Tel Aviv. He actually visited Israel before.
2: Passengers intervened, saving all 182 people on board. The co-pilot allegedly stabbed the flight's captain. The captain remains hospitalized and is recovering. 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
2: A U.S. Marine is under arrest in Japan, suspected of killing a woman and stealing her belongings at an Okinawa hotel.
9: Police say 20-year-old Lance Corporal Devin Jacob Ballard was seen on surveillance video entering the Naminue Crystal Hotel with a woman early Saturday and then leaving alone. Ballard is suspected of killing 39-year-old Anna Yagi early Saturday at the hotel. She was pronounced dead at the scene after her body was found by a hotel worker. Police arrested Ballard Sunday in an Okinawa nightlife district. He denies the allegations. The U.S. military says it's cooperating with Japanese authorities. Paul Stevens.

0: Congressman Strong, let me ask you this question. Childhood hero, who was it?
1: Let's see, Kevin Teague and Randolph Manstooth. And I know you don't even know who they are, but that's John Gage and Roy DeSoto of the show Emergency, Squad 51. Yeah, I love the firefighting and the paramedics.
0: What the hell are you even talking about? I have no idea.
2: It's old school television.
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2: 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I'm Alabama's Truth Czar. This is Huntsville's Disinformation Board. So you get the truth from me, your voice of reason, as always. Joining me on the show right now, a day early, because I won't be here tomorrow, is Brad Presnell. He's a political consultant, does work for Congressman Dale Strong, who's running for re-election. Senator Tommy Tuberville is running for governor. State Auditor Andrew Sorrell, who's running for re-election, and the AEA, among others. Brad, how are you today, sir?
3: Good morning, Yaffe. Doing very well. Thank you.
2: So you wanted to talk about something that Congressman Dale Strong has been doing, once again, for national security. And yes, it affects this region. He really is the guy, cares a lot about national security, cares a lot about North Alabama, cares a lot about the arsenal and Space Command, everything else. So talk about it.
3: Absolutely, Yaffe. Thank you. You're right. He is the guy. He's been one of the few voices in Washington actually fighting for next generation radar. And that matters here pretty much more than anywhere else in the country because, you know, North Alabama, we live every day with unique weather risk. You know, we have mountains, we have valleys, we have the jet stream that comes straight down from Canada, and it usually meets the warm, moist air from the Gulf right in North Alabama. So we have fast-moving storms that don't behave like the rest of the country. And, you know, everybody listening right now, they know about the destructive tornadoes that we've had in North Alabama for hundreds of years. And these are consistent threats, Yaffe. So we understand the need for next-generation radar. And over the last few years, we've had some problems with our current radar systems going down. And if you lose minutes in a storm, you lose the opportunity to tell people, say, hey, something's coming, you know, protect yourself and your family. So these minutes that next generation radar would provide would ultimately save lives. And I believe this next generation radar will also cut down on those outages and provide an upgrade over what we have now.
2: Oh, yeah. I mean, you're right about everything you said. That's a good point. We saw, I mean, that was before I got here, but the tornadoes, for instance, that really caused a lot of damage. So, I mean, we have to worry about extreme weather, even in North Alabama.
3: Absolutely. And, you know, also, we've had this heat this summer, and this has happened all over the country, obviously, with Super El Nino. But, you know, it's not unusual for us to have 100 degrees one day and then just be battered that night by thunderstorms that, you mm-hmm. know, lightning comes through, takes out power, strikes people's homes, you know, knocks down trees, and the next day we're 60 degrees. So we have a very unique footprint in North Alabama.
2: Yeah, North Alabama, too, man. We get so much done because you have U.S. Space Command headquarters coming. You have the FBI stuff. You already have Redstone Arsenal. We're talking about a Space Force Academy. I mean, what else am I missing?

0: Well, that's just it. I mean, if you don't know of anything new, just wait about 20 minutes and there'll be a new announcement. I mean, our delegation led by obviously North Alabama Congressman Strong and Senator Tuberville has just been second to none, Yaffe. They have done such a fantastic job and they're going to continue doing a fantastic job. And Coach is going to do a fantastic job as governor.
1: You know, I was speaking with Congressman Barry Moore yesterday, and I'm sure that Dale Strong's seat is safe, but there's a lot of concern about the midterms for Republicans keeping the majority. He said he was still pretty optimistic. Tuberville said the same thing, that he thinks the polls are going to start to get better for Republicans. Maybe they don't keep the House, but they at least keep the Senate. What do you think?
0: I think people have really been talking out of frustration, but once they really think about it and they get to the polls in November and they start to fill in that little black box next to a name or pull the lever, whichever is, you know, in their county, in their cities, they're going to say, you know what, we're going to go with who we know. Yeah, we've been disappointed on some policies here and there, but at least we aren't crazy. Do we want, you know, freedom? Do we want people who believe in tradition and or do we want these pink-haired, crazy liberal communists? I mean, I think Barry Moore is correct on that. In Alabama, we feel like we have like a little fence around us anyway, that we're not like the rest of the country. And there may be some seats that we lose here and there across the country, but I think here in Alabama, we're going to be safe and we're going to reelect and elect good conservative leaders.
1: Well, yeah, the one thing, though, I guess is a concern for Republicans is that they show up to the voting booth. Because you're right, once they get into the booth, they're not going to want to vote for the crazies, but we got to get them into the booth, right? They got to show up.
0: That's right. That's right.
1: So I know you want to
0: will ultimately go ahead. I'm sorry.
1: Oh, you do. Go ahead.
0: I was just going to say, I think we might have a low turnout, but we won't have as low a turnout as we have seen earlier in the year in Alabama. So I'm optimistic about our turnout.
1: By the way, 2026, you would think some of the delay when it comes to phone calls, I shouldn't complain. It's kind of a miracle when you think about it, goes into space, comes to a cell phone tower to our phones, but still. Sometimes I'm like, I can't get this faster. 2026. Anyway, I'm speaking with Brad Presnell. He is a political consultant. I know you've been working with Senator Tommy Tuberville, who's going to be our next governor. One of the most important needs for North Alabama and its infrastructure. So talk about that a little bit.
0: Yeah, I appreciate you giving me the opportunity. You know, I was talking to Coach Extended. He called me Thursday, and we had a very long conversation. And he said, hey, I know I caused a lot of the traffic problems up here, because I've helped bring all these jobs with FBI, Space Command, Eli Lilly. So he feels like he has to fix the problem, and he's going to do it, Yaffe. He understands the hot spots in Huntsville and Madison County, as well as all over the 5th Congressional District. And I have seen his plan to fix our roads and bridges. And he knows that we're experiencing infrastructure and growing pains that need attention, and he's going to be on it. For example, Coach is meeting with Transportation Secretary Sean Duffy in the next week to further discuss I-65 and the funds that we need for that. And the relationship that Coach has with the president and Secretary Duffy, I believe, puts us in a really good position, Yaffe, to get those funds. If Doug Jones were governor, forget about getting one penny for I-65 or any other road or bridge project in the state. And talk a little bit about 65. Coach wants to have a minimum of 3 lanes going north and south from the Tennessee line to the Gulf. And, of course, there are some areas that have already seen as many as 4 lanes and dedicated exit ramp. We're talking about places like Blount County on 65 headed south on the way to Birmingham. It has 4 lanes going north and south. Same for Fultondale and Gardendale, just north of Birmingham. And north of Montgomery, I-65 widens to 4 lanes and pretty much goes through the city. And then in Mobile, we've had I-65 expansion. But we've been getting shortchanged up here, Yaffe, for decades with road dollars. And that's going to stop under Tuberville administration. And because I-65 doesn't go through a city up here, it bypasses Athens, Decatur, and Huntsville. But the runoff we have on Highway 72, Highway 67, 278, Highway 20, and 565, just to name a couple areas, it creates daily bottlenecks and wrecks. And not just during rush hour, any time of the day, 2 o'clock in the afternoon, 10 o'clock in the morning, you can be sitting in traffic, and that is very frustrating for people. So, you know, all this leads to state highways being overrun with cars more so than it should be. So, in turn, we have roads in need of basic repaving because state highways that are meant to have 20,000 cars a day are seeing 100,000 cars a day and hundreds of big trucks that just beat the roads to death. So there's a laundry list of areas to fix, and Coach is going to get it done.
1: Yeah, I think he will. He really understands the importance of North Alabama. You're right, though, too, beyond the major highways. 72, I mean, there has been some widening, but there are definitely some areas where that needs improvement. And it's, you know, we're a victim of our own success, kind of what Dale Strong was saying, that we've had a lot of people move here, a lot of business, a lot of government facilities, everything else, which is good. And a lot of times you got to get the infrastructure to keep up. So we're in the process. They've widened part of 565, or they're in the process of doing that. And there are also talks about widening 72. And as bad as it can get sometimes, there are definitely some other cities where it's much, much worse. I know when you're sitting in traffic, you don't really care what it's like in other places. But man, go to places like Orlando, where I used to live, Chattanooga, where I go sometimes. Yeah. I mean, it's just, you think it's bad. But it's true. It's good that he's going to be working on that. It's also good. I mean, he really is. Go ahead, Brad.
0: I was just going to say before we hang up for the day, I was just going to tell you something else that a lot of people gripe about, and they have reason to gripe, that we don't get done. And he's going to streamline the red tape on getting red lights and flashing lights installed. Right now, Yaffe, if you have an area in your town or your county where there has been several wrecks, we see it on the news all the time. Well, we need flashing lights to go over hills because people go through there like a bat out of torment, and they hit dogs, they scare kids, they T-bone cars. It shouldn't take a year of red tape to move on an area that is an obvious danger to citizens to get a red light or a flashing light. So Coach is going to cut down on that process a lot to get it down to a shorter period that he can. This is ridiculous that we have to sit through red tape and have engineers come out and study it for 6 months, 9 months before they even approve it, when you can ask the citizens, where are the dangerous points in your county? They can tell you.
1: Yeah, Tuberville, I think, is going to bring a lot of energy to the job. I know Doug Jones is out there, and he's trying to pretend that somehow Tuberville's hiding in his basement or something, which I'm like, that nobody believes that. I mean, he is constantly out there talking to the media, talking about things he wants to do, wants to bring the National Guard to Montgomery. I mean, if you have a criticism of Tuberville, it's not that he's hiding, right?
0: That's right, Yaffe. He's going to be super aggressive. And the conversations that he and I have weekly, he's always asking me, what do we need? What can make people's lives better? What can make North Alabama thrive even more? He wants to know. I tell him. We talk about it. Well, how can we get it done? So it's like, what's the problems? Let's fix them, period. Simplistic. Let's fix them. Let's find the easiest way to fix them, and let's get it done. So I'm super duper, Yaffe, excited to get him in as governor.
1: Super duper governor. Okay.
0: Yeah.
1: I'm not sure I like that yet. Brad Presnell, political consultant. Really appreciate you coming on the show. Day early, my friend. We'll talk to you again next time.
0: Thank you so much, Yaffe.
1: If you want to react to that, we have our Yaffe text line, as always, 866-494-9866. 866-494-WVNN. Right now, you know, we're in the midst of football season. 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When you go, let them know you heard about it from Yaffe. Back in a moment here on the Yaffe program.
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0: We're back on the Yappy Program. I'm Alabama's voice of reason, Huntsville's conservative conscience. You heard in the news update there where they were talking about that botched execution in Tennessee. Christopher Reed's going to join me in the next segment, talk more about that. I don't even understand it. I don't think anyone understands it, frankly. How does that even happen? So we'll get to that in a little bit. You know, I did see there are several reports out suggesting that we are getting very close to getting enough oil through the Strait of Hormuz as much as we did pre-war. We're not quite there yet, but it seems like it's getting better. But of course, you know, we've seen some lowering of gas prices, which is good because of that. But we still have risks involved. According to the Wall Street Journal, it says oil prices reversed earlier losses as tension, supply risk, and shipping disruptions in the Middle East persist. So we're back up to $98.66 a barrel. Now, people might be wondering, why is it still too high if more are getting through the strait? Why are gas prices still too high? Even if it's going down a little bit, it still seems too high. Well, a lot of it has to do with refining capacity. We've talked about it on the show. They're trying to restock strategic reserves because some of those have been depleted around the world. But, you know, U.S. Senator Tommy Tuberville, he was on Fox News yesterday or a couple days ago. And he was talking about something dealing with gas prices. He's going to get a lot of criticism for this. But he actually makes a really good point. And I'm going to explain why here in a moment. But go ahead, if you can, Walker, play Tuberville Cut 1 for me. This is from Fox Business News Kudlow show.
1: Journal editorial today, the affordability Democrats, you have to be kidding. They're the ones that are going to make life more affordable by reducing spending and inflation? Really? What's the track record there?
2: Larry, my first 4 years here, the Democrats were in charge of everything. And what'd we do? We spent $4 trillion more than we should have even thought about spending. It's about the money that we're putting out there that's causing prices to go up. We're trying to cut back, but the Democrats have no desire to ever cut back on anything in federal government. They want to keep adding to it. And President Trump has cut out, 400,000 government workers? He's trying to do everything he possibly can to get the basics right. But you can't fix this overnight. And President Trump, you know, if you just look at the gas prices, for instance, now they're too high. Gas prices and diesel prices are way too high. We got to get this war over with. But Joe Biden averaged $3.89 a gallon his first 2 years. President Trump has averaged $3.43 his first 2 years. So he's actually winning the battle. But, of course, President Trump's having to pay the price for all this stupid spending that we've done over the last few years.
0: I mean, he's right. Iran's caused problems. It's higher than it needs to be. But the fact is, Democrats have put forward policies trying to destroy the fossil fuel industry for years. Tuberville actually gives a specific example here, which is a good point. Play a cut two of Tuberville.
2: What did Biden do the first day? He stopped the Keystone Pipeline, 5 million barrels a day.
3: Yes.
2: We're trying to build pipelines for natural gas across the state of Alabama back when Biden was in office. We couldn't get any permitting. They wouldn't even talk to us about it. Now President Trump is starting to release all that. They tried to stop drilling in the Gulf of America, in which would have been a detriment and almost closed Texas, Louisiana, Mississippi, and Alabama and Florida down because we get a lot of revenue from that. They wanted to close it down. Mm-hmm. These people don't believe in anything other than a hoax or try to put this country under and run it into socialism. And if you want to do it, that'd be the best way to do it. You shut down all this fossil fuels and it is over with for the United States of America.
0: So three things can be true. Okay, actually four things. Four things can be true at the same time. Gas prices still too high because of the Iran war. Gas prices still too high because of the war in Ukraine. Gas prices would be a lot worse if it were not for Trump's drill baby drill pro-energy policies. And gas prices are still too high because of policies from Obama and Biden that slowed down production of oil and natural gas. Natural gas affecting other energy prices, but it has an effect on the whole market. But the Keystone XL pipeline is an example of that. So Trump got gas prices lower because of his pro policies. They could have been even lower if it weren't for damage done by Obama and Biden. And of course, they are still too high because of the wars. All those things are true at the same time, which really is Tuberville's point here. A lot of people are going to pretend they don't understand that, but he's right on that. 100% right. All right, coming up next, Christopher Reed. He is host of The Daily Controversy. You can always hear his show 2 to 4 p.m. on WVNN. He's going to join me next on the Effie program. Stay with us.
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5: Fox News, I'm Ted Lindner. Two people died in a hail of gunfire on Sunday morning in southern Georgia. Nearly three dozen injured during a homecoming block party.
6: Dooley County Sheriff's deputies were patrolling the area, and when they heard the gunfire, Sheriff Craig Peavy says they sprang into action to get to those who needed help.
5: Fox's Jill Nato, deputies searching for the shooters and a motive. The search off Nantucket for six people aboard a medical jet that disappeared on a flight headed to Boston has been suspended. This after the Coast Guard found a debris field but haven't located survivors.
7: Several helicopters, fixed-wing aircraft, and ships have searched about 2,840 square miles of ocean.
5: Fox's Max Gordon. And the Milwaukee Brewers up 2-0 in the NLDS after defeating the San Diego Padres 4-3 in Milwaukee. Game 3 will be Tuesday night in San Diego. On Sunday night, the Atlanta Braves even their series with the Dodgers at one game apiece, winning 3-2 in L.A. 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

0: 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Headline here from the Tennessee Star says, Governor Bill Lee halts remaining 2026 executions after death row inmate Krista Pike survives two lethal injections. Which seems impossible. Is she a zombie? What is this? But anyway, Tennessee Governor Bill Lee has halted all remaining executions scheduled for 2026 after death row inmate Krista Gail Pike survived two doses of lethal injection drugs Wednesday night. She was scheduled to be executed. This is for the 1995 murder of 19-year-old Colleen Slemmer, whom Pike killed when she was 18. She would have been the first woman executed in Tennessee in more than 200 years. So we got to talk more about this right now with Christopher Reed. He is host of The Daily Controversy. Check out all of his stuff at thedailycontroversy.com. Chris, what's your take on what happened here? How is this possible?
1: Yeah, I mean, my dad's a physician. He's been a physician for 45 years. And so I called him this morning, and I was trying to get his take on this. And his take was what I assumed. He's like, it's really kind of impossible to botch this if you think about it, because you're under general anesthesia because they knock you out first. And then all you have to do is put in a massive dose of the drug that they're using to kill you because, again, you're under anesthesia. You don't feel anything. And I'm sure someone will say, well, there's regulations. And I was like, yeah, maybe so. But you could just use a massive dose. And I think what some of these states do is they're like, we need to calculate the right dose to kill someone. I'm like, well, you're trying to execute them. If they weigh 200 pounds, give them enough lethal injection for 600. I guarantee you they're not surviving it. And again, by the way, if you do it the way they've been doing it, which makes no sense, if you survive lethal injection, you often have debilitating physical and mental issues the rest of your life, which increase suffering. So maybe that's, and this woman definitely deserves that. So I'm certainly not going to cry any tears for that. But the whole point of the Eighth Amendment is not to do cruel and unusual punishment. But by not doing this correctly, by not using a high enough dose to actually kill you, you end up putting someone through cruel and unusual punishment because, again, if you almost kill someone, it's not like, oh, they just wake up and nothing's wrong. That's not how that works. So by not doing this in a logical way that any, I mean, really, you don't even have to be a doctor. You can just say, this is the amount that kills this person. Let's use 3-4 times that. And again, it's insane we don't do that. We could make it easy, be like Utah and do firing squads, which are instantaneous. I don't know of a single case of a firing squad that didn't execute someone efficiently and quickly. But I don't understand why they're saying, let's just put it off this year. That just means the family of the victim who's already waited 31 years for justice is going to be waiting a few more months. I mean, they're the ones I truly care about. So how could this be done? It's either gross incompetence or someone on the execution team had an agenda and they didn't, and maybe they didn't like the death penalty. I'm not saying that happened, but those are the two only real options. Because if you're trying to say, well, the regulations are X, Y, Z, I'm like, yeah, but again, you're killing someone. You're not trying to heal them. So it makes no sense to me, Affy. And I bet most listeners in Alabama and Tennessee agree.
0: Yeah, I mean, I'm thinking about this, and this is the kind of stuff that does fuel conspiracy theories, right? It might be true here, because it just seems almost impossible. Because you talk about the dosage, not using a strong enough dose, but they did it twice. Okay, so if they didn't do a strong enough dose the first time, they still did it a second time, still didn't work. It just, a lot of people are going to smell a rat, right? They're going to be like, something doesn't seem right here.
1: Yeah, triple the dose the first time, dead. I mean, like this, these things are not medically difficult. I don't think people understand. I mean, like we know the exact amount of certain drugs that will cause a lethal reaction with a near medical degree of certainty. I mean, You could even, I mean, like, if you really want to make this easy, you could just give somebody a massive dose of fentanyl and they just nod off and they feel great for a few minutes and they die. No pain, right? That would be super cheap to do. You can get fentanyl, like, prescribed fentanyl. That would be an easy way to do it. And again, like, the way that they're doing this, they had a stay on it, and then the Supreme Court said, go ahead and do it. The only thing that makes sense is that I can see doctors not wanting to participate in executions. I understand that. Now, if I was a doctor, I would volunteer. I wouldn't even charge. Like, this is great. I'm going to kill these dirty murderers. I mean, this is a blessing to me. But I could see how some of them may not like that, right? But still, if they're going to get, like, the first dose didn't kill them, and you're using the same exact amount of dose for the second time, I'm like, okay, well, you obviously miscalculated the lethal amount, and you're just going to give someone the miscalculated amount a second time when they've had some time for that to kind of go through their body. It makes no sense. And again, I'm sure that there's some bureaucratic explanation on rules and regulations. I just don't buy it yet. If he doesn't pass the smell test, we know what can kill people and what doesn't. And by the way, look at Canada. 6% of the deaths in the last month were medically assisted dying, and there were zero of the medical assisted dying cases that I could find which were botched. How is it that Canada, and I don't agree with euthanasia, by the way, I'm totally against it, but my point in saying that, how is it that Canada, for their medical assisted dying, has a pretty much a flawless rate, and we have some of these botched executions here? We could just do the exact same amount of medicine they're using to kill the people in Canada for lethal injection, and then you have, again, pretty much flawless 99.99% chance that it works. It makes no sense. We don't have this problem with euthanasia. Why do we have this problem we're trying to kill prisoners that are murderers?
0: I mean, I don't get it. You're exactly right. I have no idea. I'm speaking with Christopher Reed, host of The Daily Controversy, also a retired lawyer. I want to back up a little bit because we got to talk about the case itself, because one, it's another case where it took too long to get to this point, 30 years. She obviously deserved it, even though everyone made a big deal about her being a woman, first woman executed or was supposed to be executed in 200 years. But talk about the case, why she deserved the death penalty, how it was almost stopped, and then the Supreme Court came in as well and said it could go forward. Talk about that.
1: Well, the details are basically this. She was an adult. She lured another woman, I believe it was, into the woods. And I can't even say it, but she tortured this woman to death. And then she carved a demonic symbol onto this woman's body. I'm not sure if that was pre-death or post. But in a way I don't feel comfortable describing, think about being like someone, like if anyone listening has a daughter, your 18-year-old daughter going to the woods and this lady torturing them to death for a significantly long time and then carving satanic symbols in their body, and then for 31 years showing no sign of remorse. Her whole thing is, oh, I didn't realize it. Maybe I had mental health issues. I'm like, no, like you planned this out. You executed it in a way that was unbelievably horrific. Like, what she did to this woman is 1,000 times worse than what Ted Bundy did to any of his victims. And that's why it's so insane that they couldn't get this right. But yeah, she deserved it. It shouldn't take 31 years to get it done. Now, Alabama, by the way, per capita, we do more executions than any other state in the nation, and we've got a great rate. So Tennessee needs to pick up their game. It seems like they're just not doing what they need to do. And as far as – there's no question that she deserved it. She's just trying to say, oh, I was abused as a kid. Like 99% of murderers probably were abused as kids. People that generally don't come from stable family and murder people, that does happen occasionally but very rarely. But the idea is, oh, because something bad happened to me, then I should just be allowed to murder people with no consequence. And nobody – I don't think anyone that believes in justice buys that.
0: Yeah, and – well, you're exactly right. But really, the people that go against this, and this is one of the reasons we have such a screwed up process where it takes too long, and then I guess you have botched executions. You just have a very active group out there. They don't want any executions. They want to get rid of the death penalty. And maybe they're they're successful, honestly. When you think about it, they've been successful. There are still executions, but not nearly as many as maybe we need, and they take too long. What do you think about that?
1: Yeah, you know, I'm a retired attorney, so a lot of it is some of it's money. Like, the reason the process takes so long is there's a lot of money to be made by attorneys that handle this. Like, it costs, I don't know, $1.5-2 million, they say, to execute someone. And they're like, oh, you could save that money. You wouldn't really save the money, because that money would probably still be used for their care and everything else if they were to live an extra 30 years. That amount would outweigh whatever you spent on the execution. So I don't think that's true. But it's just crazy. I get that we can have appeals, right? But it should be streamlined. Like, you have 30 days. You can make your appeal within the state. If they don't agree to it, you have one last appeal. You can go to the Supreme Court. Something like that, because Congress can set, like, they can set jurisdiction, and that's how you would fix this. You could also, some of this was by bad Supreme Courts in the past. We've got a good Supreme Court, so maybe taking another case like this up, maybe change some of these rules, but there's no reason for it to take this long. In the old days, if somebody murdered someone, they would generally be executed within 30 days. If you want to be real generous, of like, okay, let's say it's got to be within 2 years, right? They'll give you plenty of time. You can go to two courts. If they say no, you're done. And then we bring back the public execution, which I think is the most effective in preventing people from becoming murderers, like we used to do in the United States. So we should do that. You can do firing squads or hangings, but whatever we do, again, why is it when we had no technology, or the technology didn't even exist like 100 years ago, and I couldn't find executions that didn't go well, and it's 2026, and we're like, well, another botched execution. That doesn't make sense, Yaffe.
0: I'm with you. It really doesn't make any sense to me either. Christopher Reed, host of The Daily Controversy. Check out all of his stuff at thedailycontroversy.com. Chris, always appreciate you coming on. My friend, we'll talk to you again soon.
1: All right. Sounds good, buddy. Bye.
0: All right. There you go. You can also hear his show right here on WVNN, 2 to 4 p.m. He's going to be filling in for me tomorrow as well. Coming up next, got to talk about this withdrawal from Iraq. I don't know about you. You can tell me on the text line. I'm pretty nervous about it. I don't like the it just seems like I get why Trump wants to do it. I'm not sure it's a good idea, but we'll talk about that a little bit later on. Right now, I'm going to talk to you by my good friends at Get VIP Care. 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And when you do, let them know you heard about it from Yaffe. 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
0: 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I had some of this news yesterday, and I want to get your reaction. Maybe you think this is great. But we have finally, I say finally, I'm not sure we should do this, but we have withdrawn all American troops from Iraq. Now, one point I made yesterday, everyone was talking about how much it costs, $1.7 trillion for the war in Iraq. But that's over 23 years. When you break it up by year, that's really not that much if you're talking about a war. Usually wars cost a lot more, especially as a percentage of GDP and all that. But Trump, I think he wanted a victory because we've had this problem in Iran, the Strait of Hormuz, so he wanted to say we had a victory somewhere else, which is why this makes me nervous. I just have to say, you know, I don't think it's going to be like Afghanistan. Because this withdrawal was handled much better, and Iraq's a little bit different to begin with. But still, I mean, you don't want to leave for the wrong reasons. And we're seeing terrorist attacks happen again, at least potential attempted terrorist attacks. And I know a lot of you disagree with me on this, and that's fine. But I still believe today, us being over there in Iraq and Afghanistan is why we didn't have more 9/11 attacks over here. At least one of the main reasons. But Trump made the announcement yesterday. First, he was given a speech. Go ahead and play Trump Cut 2 for me.
13: Operation Inherent Resolve, which is what they called it, ends in 2026 under the leadership of President Donald J. Trump. We're getting the hell out of there. We took all of our equipment. I said, take a little longer. Take everyone. We left all of the equipment, if you remember, in Afghanistan. Everything was left behind. We left. I said, I want every screw taken.
0: Now, I like that. If we're going to do this, let's do this the right way. Because in Afghanistan, there was such a rush, they just left everything behind. That was obviously pretty stupid. Although it makes you wonder, I mean, is there anything left that the Iraqi soldiers can defend themselves if ISIS tries to make a resurgence or something? Trump later talked about it in the Oval Office. Go and play a Trump Cut 3 for me.
13: Billions and billions of dollars spent. We shouldn't have been there in the first place, but we're now gone and we took everything with us. Every nut, every bolt, every screw.
0: So, like I said, yep, that's good. He said billions, gone, a trillion. Look, in the big scheme of things, I know we hear this talk about forever wars. But to me, at the very least, you got to keep some type of military reserve presence there at an American base. We did this after other wars. It's not unprecedented. It doesn't mean it's a forever war. After World War II, we still have troops in Germany, in Japan, in Europe. After the Korean War, we still have troops in South Korea. Nobody thinks of all of those things as quote-unquote forever wars, even though we have a base presence there and a troop presence there. So this idea that if we had a base there and we left troops there, that it's a continuation of the quote-unquote forever war, it's just not true. It's silly. So we could possibly be creating a vacuum here that's going to try to be filled by ISIS. Now, I have a feeling that behind the scenes, so this is why it's not going to be as bad, but I have a feeling behind the scenes, Trump, the administration, has made deals with the Kurds in northern Iraq, but also the new Syrian government to really prevent ISIS from making a resurgence. I think that's a part of this. They're not really saying that, but you might wonder, okay, is this going to create a vacuum, which I'm still worried about. I still think a reserve presence would be good, but now that Syria is controlled by someone else, and we seem to have decent relations with them right now, and you have the Kurds in northern Iraq, and of course in Syria, also Iran, that having that as a part of this sort of a dynamic might prevent an Afghanistan-type situation. But we'll have to see. But obviously Trump wanted to say some kind of victories, ending forever wars, because it now seems like to a lot of people are in a forever war in Iran, even though there is good news out of Iran, which I talked about earlier. I don't think Iran is going to be like a forever war, even with the problems there. But it also kind of looks like we're leaving because we don't want to give Iran a target. You know, they want to target Iraqi bases. The Iranians do. Because of what's going on, so it like takes away one of their targets, I guess. That could be a part of this. I'm just not sure it's the best idea. And this idea that it was a forever war to begin with, I don't buy that. I don't buy that. All right, coming up next, you have What's Trending with Walker on the show with the Afi Program Rewind. Be back here in just a moment.
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16: Investigating a mass shooting in Georgia. I'm Ted Lindner, Fox News. Two people died this weekend in a hail of gunfire in southern Georgia. Nearly three dozen were injured during a homecoming block party in Vienna. Happened on Sunday. Dooley County Sheriff Craig Peavy naming the victims who were killed.
17: Quavion Jackson, age 21, of Cordial, Georgia. And McCaleb Jackson, age 23, of Hawkinsville, Georgia, died in the shooting. Their bodies will be taken to the GBI Medical Examiner's Office, where autopsies will be conducted.
16: Those injured range from 14 to 51 years old. Authorities say some of the victims were hit by vehicles. The Coast Guard says it's suspending their search for a medical transfer jet that went missing while traveling from Bermuda to Boston on Saturday morning.
18: The medical transport jet was traveling from Bermuda to Boston on an active medevac operation when the FAA told the Coast Guard it had lost contact in the early morning hours on Saturday. Among the six people on board were four Canadians and two Bermudians. There's been an extensive search for the missing Gulfstream G-100. Several helicopters, fixed-wing aircraft, and ships have searched about 2,840 square miles of ocean.
16: Fox's Max Gordon and the head of Tennessee's prison system resigning after the state's failed lethal injection this past week of convicted murderer Krista Pike left her hospitalized and on a ventilator.
19: There were bipartisan calls for this prison chief to step down, so now he's resigning, as this is Tennessee's second failed execution just this year. Pike's attorney says she is still alive, but on a ventilator, fighting for her life. Tennessee officials are announcing there will be an independent review into Pike's botched execution. The former U.S. Attorney Ed Stanton will be conducting this.
16: Fox's Madison Scarpino. The Milwaukee Brewers up 2-0 in the NLDS after defeating the San Diego Padres 4-3 in Milwaukee. Game 3 will be Tuesday night in San Diego. And on Sunday night, the Atlanta Braves even their series with the L.A. Dodgers at one game apiece, winning 3-2 in L.A. 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
16: Less than a month to go now till the midterm elections. House Minority Leader Hakeem Jeffries telling reporters in a virtual meeting Democrats expect to make gains in the Lone Star state of Texas.
32: The political conditions in Texas are deteriorating for Republicans by the day and growing stronger and stronger for us, fueled by the fact that we are fielding tremendous candidates.
16: In his speeches to supporters in Texas and Oklahoma last week, President Trump promised the end of the war with Iran and a drop in oil prices after November. Supreme Court kicking off a new term this week. The high court said to hear cases covering gun rights, climate liability, and voting restrictions. Fox's Kristen Goodwin with more.
33: Cases on the Supreme Court's docket for the new term include a Second Amendment challenge to state bans on AR-15 style rifles, a case centering on whether states can require proof of citizenship when individuals register to vote using state forms under the National Voter Registration Act, and a case about whether cities and counties can sue oil companies for the impacts of climate change. The court will also decide the legality of the Trump administration's policy of detaining non-citizens apprehended within the U.S. without a bond hearing. The high court's new term runs through next June. Kristen Goodwin, Fox News.
16: A U.S. Marine is under arrest in Japan. He's suspected of killing a woman and stealing her belongings at an Okinawa hotel. Fox's Paul Stevens with more.
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1: CNN is about to be owned by a huge Trump supporter. A massive amount of Hollywood movies WB has control over are going to be under control of Trump loyalists, and they could turn that into a profitable venture. 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You have somebody that's on the right and on the left. People would actually watch that. It would be entertaining.
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0: Now, it's Red Eye Radio. Gary McNamara and Eric Harley talk about everything from politics to social issues and news of the day. Whether you're up late or you're just starting your day, welcome to the show. From the Relief Factor Studios, this is Red Eye Radio.
1: All across America, we are Red Eye Radio. He is Eric Harley, and I'm Gary McNamara. Hi.
2: Good morning. Good morning. Happy Monday.
1: I guess so.
2: Or unhappy Monday. I really don't care, frankly.
1: All right. So, as we always say, one show is just a continuation of another show.
2: Yeah.
1: So, there it is. Because we came up with it just at the last portion of the third hour.
2: On, yeah.
1: On Friday's show.
2: Yeah. Yeah.
1: And I don't know. What were we talking about?
2: Things and stuff.
1: Virtue signaling, I guess, or
2: something,
1: whatever.
2: Yeah,
1: or, you know, where the left has gone and just the ignorance that we see out there.
2: Yeah.
1: And you know, I said something like this, and we refined it just in the last couple of seconds. And thank you for the all the people, our great listeners, that threw it back at me over the weekend.
2: Yeah.
1: Which is great. Yes. Yeah. You know, especially on X and Facebook and things like that.
2: Mm-hmm.
1: Virtue signaling in 2026 is to maximize our ignorance and drastically increase our passion and intensity for our stated maximized ignorance.
2: Yes.
1: End of quote.
2: Yeah, that's it.
1: There you go.
2: We haven't framed that yet, but we're getting a frame for it.
1: Yeah, there you go. Virtue signaling in 2026 is to maximize our ignorance and then drastically increase our passion and intensity for our stated maximized ignorance.
2: It really is.
1: It really is.
2: You know, because, and we saw signs of it early on with the whole DSA thing when they started going out on talk shows, you know, and it's like, okay, so you want to get rid of the Senate? Yep. You want the House basically to control the White House and the Supreme Court? Yep. You want to do away with prisons and law enforcement?

0: person. Yep. And the way that they answered the questions was like they weren't having a debate, that the debate had already happened and they had already won it. And so it is that ignorance that is honestly at the basis of the whole DSA. I mean, it is a, I can't tell you how many in the actual organization are ignorant. I'm going to say 100%, but that's just a guess. But they certainly believe that everybody who might follow them is ignorant, and that ignorance is something that they are proud of.
1: Well, not ignorant. Ignorant is the lack of facts. I think that the Democrats believe the people that vote for them are idiots, that they're actually stupid. It's not that, just that they have a lack of facts.
0: Sure.
1: I guess when I said it the other day, it's just the frustration at the insane things.
0: Well, it's early, you know, it's early in the week. It's only in the first segment of Monday, so I'm being kind. Willfully ignorant. But no, you're right. It is what Gruber said. Not Hans Gruber from Die Hard, but the other Gruber that bring me my detonators. It's the other one that was one of the chief architects for Obamacare, the stupid American voter. Well, it wasn't the stupid American voter that Democrats during Obamacare, when they were campaigning for Obamacare before it became law, it wasn't Americans, all Americans, that they were targeting. It was Democrats, because there were no Republicans voting for it. And they knew that. So it's the stupid Democratic voter. Well, and I mean, well, that's who they are.
1: That one thing that's
0: not, I'm not the voter. That's who the party is, and how the left believes, or who, what the left believes of their voter.
1: Well, Gruber is the same thing as Kamala Harris.
0: Mm-hmm.
1: When she has lost in when she never made it to the really even to the first primary back a few years ago, when she said, you know, racism and sexism.
0: Yeah, she dropped out December 3rd, 2019, and then blamed America, all of America, for being racist and for being misogynists. And, of course, we had to remind her, no. This is the primary season.
1: Right.
0: That's your party who is racist and misogynist.
1: Well, that's the point, that Democrats all the time in power insult their own voters.
0: Yes.
1: They believe they're idiots. They insult their own voters.
0: Mm-hmm.
1: And that's why we call it the Kevin Bacon syndrome.
0: Mm-hmm.
1: From Animal House.
0: Yeah.
1: Thank you, sir. May I have another? Thank you, sir. May I have another?
0: Yeah.
1: And it doesn't make any sense. You know, I was reading, there was a great article in National Review.
0: Mm.
1: Noel Marion wrote it, and it was the false comfort of going no contact. And that's how, you know, families aren't talking to each other. Friends aren't talking to each other anymore if you don't hold their opinions.
0: Right.
1: You know, people are just saying, nope, you're not going to be a part of, you know, you're not going to be a part of my life.
0: Mm-hmm.
1: It was interesting because she talks about speaking with one person. When I spoke to Sarah about losing her friend group, she initially concluded that those friendships must not have been what they thought they were. Later, she reconsidered. The friendships had been real. What changed were the terms of under which they could continue. I think there really was a time when nothing, especially nothing so impersonal, and that's things outside of your, you know, outside of your own interpersonal relationships with each other,
0: mm-hmm.
1: could come between us. And then something changed, and all of a sudden, it was possible to imagine such stupid fractures. Her friends demanded conformity to beliefs that just a handful of years earlier, none of them had held.
0: Yeah.
1: None of them held these opinions. All of a sudden, they came up with them. Now, the opinions don't make sense. You know, a man can be, you know, men should play against women.
0: Mm-hmm.
1: Because I'm sure the radical transgender movement leads on that on the left. They just won't admit that they're throwing a bunch of lies, biological lies, science lies across the board.
0: Mm-hmm.
1: And they just don't care. It's almost as if, if we can't win this one, if we can't win the stupidest argument ever in politics,
0: mm-hmm.
1: ever,
0: mm-hmm.
1: if we can't win that, then we can't win anything. But if we can win this, we win everything. if we can, and so, by the way, to Sarah, they're not your friends.
0: No. No, they're not.
1: They're not, you know, they were never your friends to begin with.
0: No.
1: And so,
0: ask Ed Sheeran how many friends he has today.
1: Yeah.
0: Ask Lady Gaga how many friends she has today.
1: And it's because of the Democrat Party figures. Look, if we can convince people, if we can sell the biggest lie out there, then we can sell racism.
0: Well,
1: we can sell the misogyny. We can
0: sell anything.
1: We can sell, if we can sell the misogyny against women, if we can destroy the liberal women's movement and make the liberal women's movement say, yes, men should compete against women in sports. My God, then racism is easy.
0: Well, the WNBA is changing, basically, the letters now stand for the World Non-Binary Association. It has nothing to do with basketball. Oh, wait, there's a game to be played. Nope, we have to wear a T-shirt.
1: But it was,
0: we're here to do a thing. It's activism at its worst. Over and over again.
1: It said her friends demanded conformity to beliefs that just a handful of years earlier, none of them held.
0: Yeah.
1: And treated her hesitation as grounds for ending friendships that had lasted far longer.
0: Yeah.
1: Sarah's experience is one familiar to many. It's part of a disturbing new trend that I document. It's often called going no contact, discarding family and friends over political or ideological disagreements. Mm-hmm. Though in some ways those hot button topics have receded or have been replaced, many people, like citizens in a war-torn city, are still navigating a lingering obstacle course of rubble long after the bombs stop dropping. Approximately 68 million Americans are estranged from a family member. Such ruptures are now quite common and affect friendships and families alike. Estrangement is nothing new, and sometimes it is entirely warranted, but something has changed in both its justification and its direction, not to mention the frequency, which is now happening. But the opinions they hold are insane. You know, as you said, we said many times, when people, you know, you get the Hollywood people out there, you know, some Hollywood people are just saying, well, if we could all just come together, I mean, if we could all just reasonably compromise, how do you compromise?
0: Where is the middle ground?
1: Right. How do you compromise? There is no compromise. Well, okay, I guess we should just have men under 6 feet tall and 150 pounds play against women. No. Well, I guess that we'll just say that half of whites are this way and half of blacks are this way.
0: Right.
1: we'll go do the 50-50 thing. No, right. We don't judge people by biological groups.
0: No.
1: We don't do that. It's wrong. It's not accepted and never has been. It has been accepted from the racist.
0: Yeah, right.
1: But the whole point of modern Western civilization is you judge a person as an individual. And the fact that the left is getting away with the incredible misogyny and then racism of identity politics every day and dares to blame the other side. This is part of our frustration with the Republicans, who should be on the attack on this constantly, every single day. You throw their words right back. No, you don't throw the words back at them. You attack. And we mean in the arena of politics.
0: Mm-hmm.
1: You attack with words. You attack with sentences and paragraphs that are easily understood.
0: Memes.
1: And paint the people that are misogynist as they are, if they believe in the radical transgender movement, hate women.
0: Yep.
1: And you go after them for identity politics. You go after them for the racism of anti-Semitism. You attack. And there should be no, well, you know, I think, you know, well, you know, sometimes. No, it's wrong. It's always wrong.
0: Well, the, you know, the walking on eggshells thing still exists to my dismay, and has for far too long. And I don't know how in 2026 we haven't looked back and seen all the scorched earth that the left has created. If you can't be straight forward, then get out. If you're sitting there trying to play the both sides walk in the fence, we already have a Susan Collins. Go home. I don't need that. And I don't care who you are. If you can't stand on your convictions and you want to be a public servant, you have no place. You're not qualified. Because who's going to fight for anything? Who's going to fight for anything? You know, the thing about Ramaswamy is, I remember him going to, you know, he was at the Democratic National Convention. He was in Chicago during the Democratic National Convention. And the media was asking him, well, are you here for the convention? He goes, well, yeah, in part, but I promised the people of Chicago. I went out to some neighborhoods earlier this year, and I talked to them in their neighborhoods. And I promised them I'd be back sometime this year. And that's exactly what I'm doing. I'm fulfilling a promise. Unafraid. And while not perfect, it's an approach that's to be admired. He's not running from it. He's not going to friendly ground and waiting for somebody to scream his name like he's some kind of celebrity. And I don't care who they are. It doesn't matter who they are. I don't know them. All I know is they work for me. They work for you. They work for the American people. And if you're not used to having, in the case of a president, 340 million bosses, if that bothers you, then maybe you're in the wrong game. If you're not used to having a bunch of bosses of, several hundred thousand for those in the House, then you're in the wrong game. If you're making this about you, you're in the wrong game. You should be a YouTuber. Go do it.
1: But it's just, I'll have to keep that in. We'll have to put that on a plaque about virtue signaling in 2026, right?
0: Mm-hmm. Yeah.
1: Because it's just really amazing. You know, and I will say this, I was watching, TV and over the weekend here in Texas, and almost all the ads are the Republicans.
0: Yeah.
1: I hardly see any ads for either Tallarico or any other Democrat.
0: Right.
1: Especially in the governor's race, whatever.
0: Mm-hmm.
1: And when I see the Republican ads, to me, they're effective because they're hitting what the other side believes.
0: Yes.
1: And therefore what you are against. And that's fine because it's incredibly radical.
0: Right.
1: And so they are spending a lot of money in Texas, but the fact that, as we say, if the polls are anywhere right, because where the Democrats stand on the issues today, in my opinion, the Republicans should be winning every race 60-40.
0: Oh, easy.
1: Because they're promoting absolute insanity.
0: Yeah. Yeah. I mean, it's something that, it for a generation at least, or a few generations going forward, is not going to turn around. It's only going to go the same direction. It's going to go, once they have power, if they gain power of the House, Senate, and White House, then God help us.
1: So
0: because their radical behavior is not going to change. It's not going to be turned around. What the GOP is doing, for all the faults in the GOP, those items can be fixed. The left cannot be.
1: We are Red Eye Radio,
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8: 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Give Lean a shot.
1: We are Red Eye Radio. He's Eric Harley, and I'm Gary McNamara. Coming up, you know, everything that we talk about where the left is going, you can actually look at how they are promoting the Cornell 7 situation.
0: Yeah.
1: And coming to conclusions when there are no conclusions.
0: Right. Yeah, that's now been happening for days now.
1: Right.
0: Yeah.
1: Now, one person has testified under oath.
0: Right.
1: Nothing.
0: Right.
1: And Jonathan Turley and Moore talked about it. You know, here's what AOC had to say. Seven men drugged and gang raped a 20-year-old woman. That verdict in the alleged Cornell rape case was delivered by AOC, who has joined a chorus of others in pronouncing the guilt of Cornell students accused of raping a fellow student. It doesn't matter that everybody knows what happened in Duke.
0: Right.
1: At Duke.
0: Right, right.
1: Back, you know, back a few years back.
0: Mm-hmm.
1: Doesn't matter.
0: No.
1: It's, no. We're going to jump on it. We're going to pound on it.
0: Yep.
1: We have no idea what the facts are in the case.
0: Yes.
1: And if you read the case, it's, you know, you're like, okay, that one, okay. Well, this counteracts that. This counteracts that. Okay, here. All right. All right, where did she really get the drinks? Was it at the sorority house?
0: Mm-hmm.
1: Byron York wrote a great column on that and had some of the legal stuff there as to what happens.
0: Right.
1: I have no idea what happened.
0: Right.
1: I have no idea whether criminal
0: and
1: charges.
0: Neither does AOC.
1: Neither do they, but they have come to. Well, you see, the special counsel is going to be. Well, we'll get to that coming up.

0: The Dan Bongino Show.
1: I think a lot of people are underestimating the Trump effect in this midterm. You've heard it yourself. Act like I'm on the ballot. Why is he saying that? You think he doesn't know what he's doing? That is the X factor. Vote.
2: Fox News, I'm Deborah Valentine. A mass shooting. At least two people are dead and 35 others hurt when gunfire erupted in Vienna, Georgia during a block party. Georgia's Bureau of Investigation Director Chris Hosey.
3: The best I can give you is the majority were gunshot victims.
2: A motive is unknown and no arrests have been announced. The U.S. Coast Guard calling off a search and rescue operation for the six people aboard a medevac flight, which disappeared from radar Saturday off the coast of Nantucket.
4: An extensive debris field was found near Nantucket. The pilot reported electrical problems and declared an emergency early Saturday morning before the FAA lost contact.
2: Fox's Marianne Rafferty, the flight was en route from Bermuda to Boston. At least 14 people hurt, three critically, when an out-of-control tractor trailer pulling a hayride flipped and crashed Sunday in upstate Wellsboro, New York. 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
1: How did I lose weight? And I did. Lean, right here. I did. I love this stuff. 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
1: And he's Eric Carly, and I'm Gary McNamara. Welcome and good morning. Thanks so much for being here, as always. 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
1: You know, one of the things when it comes to criminal cases that happen, you know, a lot of times until we get, you know, some type of evidence on it, we tend not to talk. And not that you can't have an interesting discussion on speculation.
2: Right.
1: Because in this Cornell 7 case, you know, when you look at the New York law, that if you voluntarily consume alcohol, if you voluntarily, consume it, then it's tough to get a rape charge based on the New York law.
2: Right.
1: You know, that you can't use that to say you didn't consent. And that's, you know, it's a very, very interesting legal discussion that you can have on this. But when you look at this case, nobody really knows what the situation is in it.
2: Right.
1: Whether it's AOC, basically stating that a rape happened here and it's horrendous. And you see there was an NBC story out there yesterday about, well, at Cornell, there are many women who doesn't matter what many women say. Doesn't matter about other cases. The only thing that matters is the evidence that exists in this particular case.
2: Yeah.
1: And the cross-examination of that evidence. Nothing else matters. It doesn't.
2: Right. Right.
1: What you're trying to do is rev up, you know, your side just like they did at Duke.
2: Yeah. Well, you're trying to form opinions in the minds in the court of public opinion. And then you get Letitia James assigned to this as prosecutor by Governor Hochul. And Letitia James has already made comments on it.
1: Yeah. She said on X, before she was appointed by the governor, what this young woman has been forced to endure is horrific and unacceptable. I'm holding her in my heart and in my prayers. To her and to all survivors, you're not alone. We stand with you. And this was an attorney, Justin Dillon, op-ed piece in the Wall Street Journal. He said, as an initial matter, we don't actually know what this young woman has been forced to endure. We don't know. The point of the investigation would be to find that out. The New York Times obtained documents from the university's investigation, which presented a very complicated picture. Jane Doe, as her lawsuit identifies her, initially texted one of the now accused men that none of the sexual stuff was illegal and that she enjoyed being with him and one of his fraternity brothers. She accused them with rape only after being disinvited from the fraternity's Halloween party. Nor, to put it mildly, do prosecutors proclaim that they hold accusers in their heart and prayers and consider Ms. Jane's declaration she is on the side of survivors. Whether the accuser is a survivor is the very question that an investigation is meant to answer. to start by characterizing her that way is to turn the burden of proof on its head. Ms. James' job is to determine whether there is probable cause to believe that someone may have committed a crime and whether she can persuade a jury of his guilt beyond a reasonable doubt. It isn't to stand with either side before you have the evidence in front of you. And then they go the rule from the New York Rules of Professional Conduct prohibit a lawyer from making a extrajudicial statement that the lawyer knows or reasonably should know will be disseminated by means of public communication and will have a substantial likelihood of materially prejudicing.
2: Mm-hmm.
1: Yes, a legal proceeding in that matter.
2: Mm-hmm.
1: The rule lists examples of statements, including any opinion as to the guilt or innocence of the defendant or suspect in a criminal matter that could result in incarceration. It's right. Pretty clear.
2: Yeah.
1: Out.
2: Yeah.
1: She's already made an opinion without any facts. And we've right. seen this. And again, on all different issues out there, we see this where the evidence hasn't been presented yet, and yet it's absolute.
2: Well, I mean, again, the prosecutor here has already come out and identified the victim or the person as who's claiming to be a victim as a victim. The first question is, and the entire determination that has to be made in the legal setting is whether or not she was a victim.
1: Yep. And then he mentions AOC, who came out and said seven men drugged and gang raped a 20-year-old woman. You don't know that. As Jonathan Turley writes, mind you, not a single witness has testified under oath publicly, and not a single charge has been brought. However, guilt is now being collectively declared from the usual figures and outlets who have never been late to mob justice. AOC declared, I want to be clear that the culture of rape, sexual assault, and pedophilia is protected in elite institutions across the United States, including Cornell University in this instance. It has got to stop. And as he writes, we've been here before. 20 years ago, Duke students were accused of gang raping a stripper at a campus party. The media quickly lionized Durham District Attorney Michael Nifong as he pandered to the media in portraying the students as personifying a racist rape culture in the United States. Hmm. The problem is that from the start, the facts did not fit the allegations. There was a total lack of forensic evidence to support the claim. And the victim, the alleged victim, later admitted she had lied. The DA was disbarred. And Crystal Magnum, who was still not prosecuted for lying about those students, later went to jail for murder. All the politicians and pundits who declared the Duke students guilty simply shrugged and moved on to the next scandal, demanding instant, uninformed judgments. And that's where we're dealing with. That's what we're dealing with today. And that sort of goes to the virtue signaling quote.
2: Yeah. Yeah, because, again, and we've been in this this age of instant public prosecution for a while.
1: Yep.
2: Remember Clock Boy? Remember that whole thing?
1: Oh, yeah. Wow, Clock Boy.
2: Remember that? I mean, that's the perfect example. And then you get to the facts, and it's like, oh, yeah. Remember, he was invited to the White House. By the way, don't bring the clock. At first it was bring the clock, and then he gets a call. You can't bring the clock.
1: But that's why it fits perfectly what we said on Friday. Virtue signaling in 2026 is to maximize our ignorance and drastically increase our passion and intensity for our stated maximized ignorance.
2: Yeah.
1: We have a lack of facts here, so you become absolutely passionate about the ignorance that we have on this. You become passionate, you become furious to promote what we all know is ignorance on this issue, because Letitia James, AOC, nobody knows what happened.
2: Right.
1: Could it have been a rape? Yeah.
2: Yeah, maybe. Yeah.
1: Might not it have been? Yeah.
2: Let the evidence determine what's, let right. the process, in fact, let the accused receive due process.
1: Was it horrific behavior? Probably. Was it illegal? Don't know. Because we don't know what happened.
2: Present the evidence.
1: Yeah. And then follow the law.
2: Yep.
1: And this is what we deal with on a consistent basis. But, you know, it's the same. I'm going to, you know, is this going to be the, you know, Me Too 2.0?
2: Oh, well, according to AOC, it already is.
1: Yeah.
2: Yeah.
1: Which is you believe without any evidence, which, of course, we said from the very beginning, well, no, it's ridiculous.
2: And that it's, and based on her comments, it's systemic. And,
1: yeah,
2: you know,
1: right.
2: this is, you know, and the treatment of this, it's, we talked about how the, in the early hours after the Fly Dubai situation happened, what the media was saying. It was just a fight in the cockpit. And then it was a disagreement between the two pilots. And it wasn't really until the people on board the plane, passengers, were telling the entire story. And then, even then, the media was hesitant. Then we find out more over the weekend that co-pilot shouldn't have been on a plane.
1: Oh, man.
2: But they go out of their way to defend.
1: We'll get to that.
2: And
1: coming up.
2: And in a situation like this with Cornell, it's guilty until proven guilty.
1: Yeah.
2: And somehow we'll prove them guilty. Let the evidence lead.
1: And
2: by the way, if they are guilty, then let the law and sentencing apply accordingly.
1: You know, we've talked about how they will make an accusation. Charlottesville, for example, which was an absolute lie.
2: Yeah.
1: You know, in fact, like people like, what's his name? I can't think of the actor's name.
2: Michael Rappaport.
1: Michael Rappaport, who basically rejected the Democratic Party after that. He was furious because he believed it, then found out, well, that wasn't the truth.
2: Right.
1: And this is normal behavior for the left. Just scream and yell. It's the same thing we see in the radical transgender movement. Can't have the discussion. That's the way it is. Can't have the discussion. If you have the discussion, you're evil.
2: Yeah.
1: Can't have the discussion. You know, everybody must. And how do you remain ignorant? You remain ignorant by not discussing an issue.
2: Yeah.
1: You remain ignorant by not having a healthy back and forth and a cross examination. In everything that exists out there, you need a cross examination on the evidence that exists. They don't want that. There's a reason they don't want that.
2: Right.
1: It doesn't matter. And this is where we say, this is where the media, this is where even, you know, what's her name in, I got mind blank here, of Letitia James.
2: Mm-hmm.
1: Well, she's not a DA. She's a political activist. We've seen it. We saw it with Trump.
2: Right.
1: And in this case, a political activist.
2: Mm-hmm.
1: AOC is a political activist. Now, she's in the realm of political activism, you know, because that's, you know, she's a politician.
2: Mm-hmm.
1: But the fact is, she is no caring. What did she say a week ago? What did we hit her on a week ago or a week and a half ago on? What was that thing? There was something else that she had said that was, you just went, well, that's not true. And then she stopped talking about it. Forgot what that one was.
2: Oh, yeah.
1: But she just, but it doesn't matter. It doesn't matter that Duke happened. It
2: right.
1: doesn't matter. Oh, the hanging.
2: Oh,
1: yes.
2: The
1: hanging.
2: She made
1: lynching.
2: The claim on all the lynchings.
1: On the lynching.
2: Right.
1: And then had to drop it because, like, well, there's no evidence there at all.
2: Right.
1: And they don't care. They don't sit there and say, well, I was an idiot. I sounded like an ignorant idiot, but it doesn't matter.
2: They just move on.
1: They're not shameful about it. Move on to the next one.
2: Yes. And here we are.
1: We are Red Eye Radio.
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0: Beer Runner Radio. He's Eric Carly, and I'm Gary McNamara. And that's the thing, because it's pretty self-evident to most people who look at the situation and know what happened at Duke, and then see a high-profile rape allegation at a campus in a fraternity house, and you look at it and you say, okay, what's the evidence? Oh, okay.
1: Right, yeah.
0: Oh, she said this then. She said this afterwards. Okay, well, this is what happened then.
1: Yeah.
0: Okay, why did she do that? All right. What did the, you know, what were the emails back and forth, or, you know, the emails, messages back and forth between the fraternity members? Okay. All right. Well, this is something where we got to get people on the stand, right?
1: Yep.
0: Grand jury, whatever, yep. However you do that.
1: Yep.
0: And then you find out what the evidence is. But
1: that's
0: by
1: it.
0: No means can you make the claim as AOC and Letitia James have done, basically making the point that they're guilty.
1: Right.
0: Before the evidence exists.
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14: Fighting intensifies. I'm Deborah Valentine, Fox News. Fighting is heating up in Yemen between the Yemen government and Iran-backed Houthi rebels. Fox's Marion Rafferty has the details.
15: Yemen's Saudi-backed government is launching a major military operation against the Iran-backed Houthis to retake territory. The Saudis are expected to lead aerial operations while Yemeni forces fight on the ground. The Houthis have attacked parts of Yemen and Saudi Arabia for weeks. They've also seized strategic land near the Bab el-Mandeb Strait.
14: Yemen's president, in a televised address, vowed the government's armed forces would press the offensive until the country is liberated from the grip of the terrorist militia. At least two people are dead and 35 more are hurt following a mass shooting in southern Georgia during a block party for a homecoming celebration. Fox's Jill Nader reports from our Washington Bureau.
1: Shots rang out early Sunday during a neighborhood block party. It was in the small town of Vienna, Georgia, about 130 miles south of Atlanta. Dooley County Sheriff's deputies were patrolling the area, and when they heard the gunfire, Sheriff Craig Peavy says they sprang into action to get to those who needed help. Victims were taken to multiple medical centers throughout the region as deputies and the Georgia Bureau of Investigation try to find out who was behind the shooting and why they did it. They're asking for the public's help in finding any suspects. Jill Nadeau, Fox News.
14: Another deadly narco-terrorist strike. Southern Command confirms a joint U.S. military task force executed a lethal kinetic strike on a go-fast vessel operating in long-established narco-trafficking routes in the Caribbean. They say four suspected narco-terrorists are dead. 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
14: The search for survivors of a medical flight bound for Boston from Bermuda that disappeared from radar has now been suspended.
19: The medical transport jet was traveling from Bermuda to Boston on an active medevac operation. It had taken off on Friday at 11:41 p.m. About an hour and a half later, at around 1:05 a.m., the plane descended several thousand feet. 15 minutes later, at 1:20, the FAA issued a search and rescue alert, and just 3 minutes later, at 1:23 a.m., Saturday morning, a final ping on the radar. Well, among the six people on board were four Canadians and two Bermudians, according to the Canadian company operating the jet, Latitude Air Ambulance. Several helicopters, fixed-wing aircraft, and ships have searched about 2,840 square miles of ocean.
14: Fox's Max Gordon reporting with the latest. The Energy Department is debating whether their Diablo Canyon, California's only active nuclear plant, can remain open past its planned closure in 2030. This as the Trump administration says the plant is in good enough shape to stay open until 2045. Kelly Sibiri of the Fox Business Network has more from Avila Beach, California.
20: 10% of California's total energy generation comes from this one plant alone. After awarding $271 million to preserve existing operations, the Department of Energy visited the site Tuesday. Plant leaders say operating for an additional two decades takes years of planning that needs to begin immediately. PG&E says the choice seems simple. Why shut down the plant that provides affordable, clean energy if it will be replaced with a less climate-friendly alternative? PG&E leadership says replacing Diablo Canyon would cost twice as much for California as keeping it in operation.
14: The power company estimates Californians would see a $9 increase on their monthly energy bills if that plant in fact closes. I'm Deborah Valentine. This is Fox News.
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1: Baylor's supposed to be a Christian college. University is being accused of attempting to sabotage Turning Point's event by denying ticket holders from greater Waco community. So what they did is they waited to the last minute and said, we're only going to allow students. What they want to do is make the audience look like it's more empty than it actually would be. They just pretend to be Christian, which in my mind is even worse.
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2: You know, we started with when we talked about the Cornell 7, talking about how the left will take something that you don't have information on. We don't have all the facts in front of us.
3: Right.
2: In a court of law, a jury has not made a decision. We're not even sure what the facts are in a case, and we'll make an absolute judgment on it.
3: Right.
2: They will also lie when they know they have the evidence in front of them. And we use the Charlottesville as a great example.
3: Right.
2: I was just telling you that Andrew McCarthy, is he still a Fox News contributor?
3: I don't know.
2: I haven't seen him in a while. Then again, I don't watch that much, so
3: yeah.
2: He might be on, but also writes for National Review, among other publications. I was reading his piece over the weekend, and it brought me again to the exact same point. And his article, the left conveniently forgets who writes immigration law, and this goes back to last week.
3: Right.
2: Congress does, and the Supreme Court is merely demanding the judges follow it. No, contrary to the garment-rending of the progressives' media, the Supreme Court has not green-lighted the Trump administration's deportations of removable aliens to third world countries to which the aliens have no tie. Congress that approved that process by enacting a controlling statute that explicitly allows it. Instead, on Tuesday, a majority of the justices declined to enforce an injunction against such removals.
3: Right.
2: Issued by a incorrigible Biden-appointed Boston judge who lacks the jurisdiction over removals, yet persist in dictating how they are to be carried out, this time backed by a wayward First Circuit Appeals panel. He said, as I detailed last year, Judge Brian Murphy of the Federal District Court in Massachusetts has been trying to rewrite immigration law to provide new due process rights to removable aliens. And that is, example, aliens who have no right to be in the United States and who have already been ordered removed through a congressionally prescribed process, often because they entered our country illegally, committed crimes while here, or both. To recap, as I've outlined on other occasions, in 1996, Congress stripped the district courts, meaning Judge Murphy, of jurisdiction over removal issues of immigration law. The reason is straightforward. If an alien has been adjudged removable, often because the alien entered illegally, committed crimes here, or both, it is in the national interest of the United States to get the alien out of our country. That it happens to be in the removable alien's personal interest to remain here, at least until a relocation country he finds hospitable has been found, is not entirely irrelevant, but it is decidedly secondary. This is why it is for Congress, not judges, to legislate removal law. Deportation implicates foreign policy and national security. In our constitutional system, such concerns are supposed to be resolved by the elected officials who are politically accountable to the public, whose safety and prosperity are at stakes. Courts are not politically accountable and have no foreign policy or national security responsibility. There you go.
3: Yeah.
2: And it's right there. And they make the case that it's the Supreme Court doing it, and it's not.
3: No.
2: I had the same conversation with, as I've mentioned many times, with many pro-abortion people after the Dodds decision.
3: Mm-hmm, mm-hmm.

0: Well, Congress banned, or in Congress, the right wing of the Supreme Court banned it. No, they didn't.
1: No.
0: No, they didn't.
1: No.
0: They simply said it isn't in the Constitution. Federal government hasn't made a decision on it, therefore it's up to the states.
1: Yep.
0: What they said.
1: Lawmakers can decide or leave it up to the states. And, you know, AOC comes out a day or two after and says, we can't believe what SCOTUS did. That's why we need to take it up. Well, that's actually what SCOTUS said.
0: Yeah. I remember they, the Congress needs to take it up. And it's like, yeah, that's what they said, AOC.
1: If your representatives want to, and there's a reason that they won't.
0: And the reason we bring this all up is to show you these things aren't that complicated.
1: No.
0: And it's important to understand how the left, on every single one of these instances, perverts what the truth is.
1: Yeah.
0: They lie.
1: Yeah. Yeah.
0: You know, and like I said, in Dodds, they simply said, no, Roe v. Wade was bad law. Those judges made law. Congress didn't make the law.
1: Right.
0: The founding fathers didn't make the law. There wasn't a constitutional process at all. It doesn't exist in the Constitution. The federal government has made no law on it. It's up to the states. It's up to the people of the United States. And then if they don't decide to do something on it through law or a constitutional amendment, then it goes back to the people of the states.
1: Yep.
0: It's not fascism. It's the exact opposite. Every single, and there were like 10 different people I had that discussion with after Dodge. I told it when it happened, the stories.
1: Yeah, yeah.
0: Well, and they were like, but it should be. That's not what you said.
1: Right.
0: If you said it should be, then go to your congressional representative and get them to change it on a federal level.
1: Yep.
0: Or go to your state representative and get them to change it on a state level.
1: Yep.
0: But it's the opposite of fascism. They're not. They basically said, no, the people do it. How is that wrong?
2: Well, because it's not right.
0: Their job is not to decide what your personal right versus wrong is.
1: Because I don't agree with their decision.
0: Right.
1: That's why it's, you know, but this is the left. Since I don't agree with it, they really are toddlers. I witnessed one time a toddler, this was years ago, call her mommy the B word.
0: Ooh.
1: Because said toddler did not get a cookie because said toddler did not finish her dinner. Now, it was a shock to me as I'm sitting there at the table as a guest in that home. And I had to, of course, keep from laughing because it shouldn't be funny, at least not as long as the toddler's still in the room. But this is what we're dealing with. If you don't get it right, if you don't agree with me or give me what I want, I'm going to brand you whatever the name is. Fascist. This is the toddler mentality. I'm going to break down. I'm going to cry. In the Cornell case, they've already come to a conclusion. They've already gaveled this case publicly.
0: Mm-hmm.
1: Yet when Brian Thompson was shot down in cold blood, they were quick to defend whoever murdered him. At the time, we knew who the suspect was, and AOC says, well, you have to understand, if people get their claims denied, they see that as an act of violence. This is how the left operates. They want complete chaos. They want complete control. You combine the two, the power and the chaos, and you will have, in fact, a chaotic society going forward for generations. And as I've been saying, the left is not about to change this radical behavior at all. It is not fixable. It is deeply ingrained into their DNA. It's who they are. They don't all get to, you know, the days of talking points are gone. They just think the same, exactly same thing every time. Now, there is an echo chamber effect, but it is the like mindset, the radical mindset that runs throughout that is the danger, because they don't need to call each other or send out the talking points, fax them over, or however kids communicate these days.
0: Yeah, it's not, let's take the facts of this case, and here's how we should disseminate it in order to win the point. It's like, no, here's a narrative that we all hold on this.
1: Right.
0: Even though we don't have the facts, scream as loud as you can.
1: Right.
0: Use words for people who disagree with you. If anybody says, where's the evidence? Well, they're a fascist.
1: Because you take the two cases that I mentioned, and they're very different cases. All cases are very different. But what did we know? Well, we knew for a fact that Brian Thompson had been murdered. He indeed was a victim. What is being said by those on the left when it comes to Cornell? They're identifying the accuser as a victim, which means you're already applying a crime, which means those who are being accused are already guilty in your mind. And one of those is Letitia James, who has been assigned by the governor of New York to prosecute the case. That's not how any of this works.
0: No.
1: But with them, it's exactly how it works. Lawfare in the political realm, we've seen it in recent years. If you haven't, you're not paying attention. You're going out of your way to live. You might be living off the grid. But this goes beyond lawfare in its activism. The lawfare, as bad as it is, this is if, again, once you've made the decision, once you've come to the conclusion, once you've essentially publicly gaveled this case, then you've thrown justice out the door. And I don't know, and neither do you, whoever you are, making these accusations publicly and framing this case as an already open and shut door. It's not. No case should be.
0: One of the things that we've always said is the difference that in talk radio, we used to have arguments on the issues. Now, basically, we're fact checkers.
1: Yes. Yeah.
0: You know, we get to discuss political ideology once in a while and economic, you know, economic systems and what works and what doesn't work and economics in general. But we spend so much of our time just fact checking.
1: Yeah.
0: Saying they're making this up. They don't know what they're talking about. They don't even know what the evidence is. And they're making conclusions because we think it's extremely important, because that seems to be a more legitimate way of promoting your political narrative than ever before, than I've ever seen it in my lifetime.
1: Right.
0: And we have more access where you can instantaneously get the facts and pound on these people.
1: Yeah.
0: And to me, it's not done as quickly and as much as it should be done.
1: No, it isn't.
0: Because we see it every single day. Every single day we look at, well, that's not true. Well, that's not true. Well, you don't know what that is.
1: Right.
0: We spend so much time on that just being fact checkers. And when it comes to political ideology, I mean, it's like, okay, let's argue, because it gets to be fun. Let's argue with insanity. Let's argue with people that can't connect a dot. Let's argue with people that have no critical thinking skills, whatever, just loud amplification of their ignorance and their passion as they become more ignorant to promote something that is ignorant or false.
1: Yes.
0: That's where we live right now.
1: I mean, it's, and it you know, in a justice system, you know, this is the thing that I have a concern about when it comes to, like, the true crime podcasts and stuff like that, and people out there that are discussing cases and they have nothing to do with the case. You know, if they're like a former prosecutor and they can say, okay, here's the process, and they're explaining the process, or they're looking at the evidence as you know, the evidence is being presented in court already, and that's public, and you're commenting on that, that's one thing. But there are far too many internet sleuths and judges that are out there that I think to myself, you know, you're helping to taint this case one way or the other. It's one thing to have a discussion if you're going to be factually based and say, this is what we don't know, this is what we don't know. But it's been, and I had a family member who was, you know, who listens to a lot of these podcasts. I said, you got to be careful. These people say things like they know what's going on, like they know it to be true, and they don't know the facts yet. That's why you and I don't have discussions about cases that are ongoing cases. If there's evidence that's presented and it makes the news, it's being reported, then we might be able to comment on what we know so far. But we can't do that to a point of conclusion, nor should anybody.
0: We are Red Eye Radio.
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4: Getting ready for apples for your fall cider, Halloween treat, or however you enjoy this palm fruit. Expect less this season, according to USDA research economist Catherine Weber.
5: If realized, the 2026 crop falls 6% below last year and 1% below the previous five-year average.
4: She says the total decline in U.S. apple production this season follows
5: decreases in production in 5 of the 7 mass surveyed states.
4: The regional breakdown includes lower freeze-related production in the Mid-Atlantic, with Virginia in particular
5: projected to be the smallest in more than 5 decades.
4: While the Pacific Coast states and Michigan expect to have crops near the 5-year production average this year.
5: Washington remains the dominant apple producer with a forecast of 7.4 billion pounds, 2% below 2025, but still 6% above the recent 5-year average.
4: I'm Rod Bain reporting for the U.S. Department of Agriculture in Washington, D.C.
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0: We are Red Eye Radio. He's Eric Carly, and I'm Gary McNamara. That Dubai situation.
1: Wow.
0: And some of the stuff that, you know, the Jerusalem Post was covering this yesterday, and really nobody else picked up on it.
1: Right.
0: But
1: yeah.
0: the Israeli sources actually telling the Jerusalem Post what the suspect is saying in interrogation.
1: Ah,
0: that's fascinating.
1: Yeah. Yeah.
0: If true, nobody else has picked it up. I don't know why.
1: Right.
0: But it was on, I saw it yesterday afternoon. So it's been up there for a while. So we'll get to that coming up on the bottom of the hour. Just let you know, there's been a change here. SpaceX CEO Elon Musk is rebranding the company's artificial intelligence arm.
1: Yeah.
0: It is no longer going to be SpaceX AI. It'll be SpaceX SI, Super Intelligence.
1: Super Intelligence.
0: Because Trump has said the name needs to be changed from artificial to super intelligence.
1: All right.
0: Well, there you go.
1: That changes everything. Or maybe not.
2: The great one, try the greatest one, Mark Levin.
3: Democrats see AI and data centers as the most massive power grab ever by them to control outcomes. Remember what I tell you all the time.
4: Fox News, I'm Ted Linder. The search off Dan Tuckett for six people aboard a medical jet that disappeared on a flight headed to Boston has been suspended. This after the Coast Guard found a debris field but haven't located survivors.
5: Several helicopters, fixed-wing aircraft, and ships have searched about 2,840 square miles of ocean.
4: That's Fox's Max Gordon. Two people died in a hail of gunfire in southern Georgia.

0: Georgia. Nearly three dozen injured during a homecoming block party on Sunday morning.
1: Dooley County Sheriff's deputies were patrolling the area, and when they heard the gunfire, Sheriff Craig Peavy says they sprang into action to get to those who needed help.
0: Fox's Jill Nato, deputies searching for the shooters and a motive. The Milwaukee Brewers up 2-0 in the NLDS after defeating the San Diego Padres 4-3 in Milwaukee. Game 3 will be Tuesday night in San Diego. And on Sunday night, the Atlanta Braves even their series with the Dodgers at 1-1, winning 3-2 in L.A. 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
2: And thank you.
1: The information that came out about the Fly Dubai flight and the alleged terrorist suspect. Hmm. I mean, just the what everybody is covering was the fact that he shouldn't have been flying.
2: Right. Well, his own country.
1: Yeah.
2: Oman didn't want him flying. And, the question is, exactly how many security failures were there that led to him being in that cockpit? From the beginning, from being flagged by his own country, you know, all the way to the point of him again, being this attacker on Fly Dubai on that flight that day.
1: He was visiting websites.
2: Right.
1: And the airline knew it. And then he was putting out social media posts that they saw and said, we can't have him flying a plane. Sorry.
2: Right.
1: Can't do that.
2: Right. The authorities in three countries, from the Wall Street Journal, authorities in three countries missed opportunities across the board. And there's a quote behind that. It's a subheadline to one of the stories. Quote, there wasn't proper vetting, end quote. That's the understatement of the year. There wasn't proper vetting. There was clear evidence that doesn't require an involved psych evaluation that should have determined he had no place in a cockpit. None. You know, we talked about it at the very beginning after we learned what had happened. Who do you trust most on a commercial flight? The pilots. Mm-hmm. And in the case of the vetting process for any country, that has to be the case. The vetting has to be beyond extensive. And there was evidence right here, all of these signs that showed, no, he is not of proper mind to be in control of a couple of hundred souls on a plane at any time.
1: So this was in the Jerusalem Post. Hammam al-Hammami, the co-pilot accused of trying to hijack and crash a Fly Dubai aircraft bound for Israel, stated during interrogation that he had researched which airlines operated routes to Tel Aviv and consequently chose Fly Dubai, an Israeli source told the Jerusalem Post on Sunday. And all these things are in quotes, all right? So the source is using quotes to the Jerusalem Post. Remember, this is sourced. And again, there's two things here. It's a source story. Mm. And number two, is the suspect exaggerating what he had done? Those things we don't know. But we're just telling you what the story is.
2: Right.
1: I tried to get hired by all the airlines. I planned the operation even before I was accepted by the company. That's a quote, the pilot said during an interrogation. The dream was to crash into Ben Gurion Airport in Tel Aviv. In recent months, Hammami had been frequenting the Tel Aviv airport in the course of his work as a pilot. One of his final visits to Israel took place around July to gather intelligence and prepare to carry out the attack. Days later, he flew a plane to Israel intending to crash it within the country's territory. However, due to his closeness to one of the crew members, he was overcome by a severe crisis of conscience and postponed the attack until late September. He also planned to deliberately crash into Tel Aviv skyscrapers. An Italian newspaper reported on Sunday, citing Israeli intelligence. His plan was to kill the pilot without attracting attention and then fly along the planned route to Tel Aviv before crashing it into the city's buildings. Israeli authorities are working on the assumption that Hamami was a lone wolf actor who attempted to crash a plane on his own initiative rather than acting on the orders of any terror group, a source told the Jerusalem Post. The operation was planned to be so quick that fighter jets could not intervene, the Italian outlet stated. Instead, Hamami attacked the pilot with an emergency crash axe, almost severing his arm, and attempted to crash the plane by first manipulating the control stick and then cutting both engines. Wow. The pilot helps the passengers secure Hamami and the aircraft, according to the report. Hmm.
2: You know, when Benjamin Netanyahu, just hours after this happened, had commented and said that for the person who was a passenger who helped subdue the attacker, he helped to prevent another 9/11. And I thought, well, what does Benjamin Netanyahu know, you know, right now at this point? It appeared to be intentional in terms of what was going on with that plane, but what was the ultimate plan that would, you know, again, compare it to a 9/11? And of course, a lot of people were saying, well, of course, this relates to Flight 93 on 9/11, and that, you know, and there's that comparison. But if you go by what the Jerusalem Post is reporting, it's a sore story, but if it's accurate and true, then it is exactly that. It is to get access to a plane, control of a plane, and then fly it in to targets. It wasn't just bringing a plane down. Of course, it seemed to be on that day, but again, what was the ultimate plan? What did he want to do? And how in the world did the vetting process between three nations just fall apart?
1: See the story? Was it the Wall Street Journal that had the story that even Israel missed it? The pilot and the passenger, all the names go to Israel, just like they do in the United States.
2: Right.
1: And there was a thing that I think it was the Transportation Department.
2: Yeah.
1: I think it was, I'm doing this from memory here, said, well, we didn't know we had the authority to check on all these people.
2: Right.
1: When I read that, I'm like, what the hell? What are you talking about? I mean, right. you're Israel. You don't have someone checking the passengers and the pilots of coming into Israel?
2: Right.
1: If you're not doing it, is someone else, was my question. Because I can't believe that there wasn't any agency in Israel that looks at every plane that, you know, every commercial airliner that comes in and is checking the passenger list and even the crew list.
2: Right.
1: So maybe there'll be an update on that, because that didn't seem to make sense to me.
2: No, you would want that. In fact, you'd want that list for every single flight.
1: Now, Australian officials, because he was in Australia for a while, are seeing whether he was radicalized there. Mm. That was part of the Jerusalem Post story. The Financial Times reported on Sunday that Hamami had allegedly visited radical mosques and extremist websites while in Australia, citing two people familiar with the investigation. Mm. So Australian intelligence services had a file on him, according to the Financial Times. You know, the one thing I talked about last week is, you know, we talk about how, you know, they have the reinforced door there.
2: Yeah.
1: You know, that
2: right,
1: to right. go into the flight deck.
2: Right.
1: The new planes. And I was on, I can't remember if it was an Airbus or a new Boeing, because I fly both.
2: Mm.
1: But you know how you have, you know, the flight deck, then the door.
2: Right.
1: And then right there, you've got the bathroom on one side, you know, the bathroom on one side in first class.
2: Right. Yeah.
1: You get,
2: yeah.
1: Okay.
2: Yeah, right.
1: And then you have the, you know, basically the galley.
2: Right. Yeah.
1: You know, where they can sit and prepare the food or whatever.
2: Mm-hmm.
1: Well, after that, there's another section where you can store stuff. You can hang jackets and do that stuff.
2: Yeah. There's a jump. There's, I think, one or two jump seats for the crew. Or flight attendant sometimes.
1: Yeah, but I'm going past. That's in the galley. I'm going past that.
2: Mm.
1: Then you've got the closet space.
2: Mm-hmm.
1: There's a closet space and probably the other side where they keep, you know, some of the storage for the kitchen. Well, in that second thing where, you know, after the galley is where they put a new gate. And it's solid. It's really, you know, because when they open up the door to the flight deck, you know, if the pilot's got to go to the bathroom or eat or whatever, they take the cart that they push down the aisle and they push that in front so nobody can get through. Well, right, now they actually have a door that they close. And I'm like, okay, well, now there's a double door. Now you've got, if there's two flight attendants up there and two pilots, now you've got four people that have access to the flight deck that if you're going to have, you know, you're going to have that new security door there, you better make sure that you are vetting everybody.
2: All right, here's the paragraph, what we were just talking about from the Wall Street Journal. Israel requires foreign carriers to submit lists of inbound passengers and crew in advance. Fly Dubai sent the manifest for Flight 1073, said Israel's tax authority, which maintains the country's database of flyer information. But the Ministry of Transportation, which oversees foreign carriers, said it didn't believe it had the authority or required expertise to vet flight crews. So basically, once they're part of the flight crew, according to the Ministry of Transportation in Israel, they don't have that authority or the expertise to vet that flight crew.
1: Wow.
2: This is where a situation like this, where this co-pilot likely knew that. Well, and we talked about this too, is that when it comes to the doors and how secure the cockpit is that prevents people from getting in and all of this. Well, it sets up I would say, imperfect scenario. For anyone who would like to, as a pilot, bring that plane down once they're in that cockpit or on a flight crew officially, then they're already in and they have control. And he saw that opportunity, according to every piece of evidence we've seen so far.
1: Well, he had to know because he was working for the airline in Oman.
2: Right.
1: He had to know why he got let go.
2: Yeah.
1: So he knew it. He knew that there was, you know, that they had vetted him.
2: Right.
1: I don't know if he knew that Australia had vetted him, but he knew that Oman Airlines had.
2: Right.
1: I just find it hard to believe that when it comes to commercial airliners from Middle Eastern countries.
2: Well, around the world,
1: That Israel didn't have a system to vet the crew.
2: Or how Oman is not, if there is a red flag, right, and they let someone go
1: right.
2: in a situation like this, there is not a global red flag because it would be, I would equate it to a do not fly list. And I know there are certain security properties and protocols that are different in every country. But the difference is that the flight crew, the pilots have the control and they're crossing boundaries. They're crossing, you know, the borders of I don't know how many different nations. So you would want that global communication in place and at least a red flag that says this man we don't believe is suitable and we have let him go. He needs to be re-vetted if he's going to be flying for your country or in your country or into and out of your country.
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0: We are Red Eye Radio. He's Eric Carney, and I'm Gary McNamara, also part of the social media post where he talked about wanting to kill Jews. You said
1: right.
0: that, too.
1: Yeah, yeah.
0: It's like, okay, maybe that shouldn't be your pilot or co-pilot flying into Israel.
1: Yeah.
0: Or for that matter, anywhere.
1: Anywhere.
0: Anywhere. But it was just interesting that since 2023, what was that thing in the Wall Street Journal?
1: Yeah, I mean, another sentence from the Wall Street Journal where it says, the ministry has never asked for a passenger or crew list since the database was set up in 2023. This is the Israeli ministry. It says it didn't know it could. Instead, the ministry says Fly Dubai agreed in writing to check its pilots' backgrounds and nationalities. Wow.
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7: Suspending the search. I'm Ted Lindner, Fox News. The Coast Guard says it's suspending their search for that medical transfer jet that went missing while traveling from Bermuda to Boston on Saturday morning.
8: The medical transport jet was traveling from Bermuda to Boston on an active medevac operation when the FAA told the Coast Guard it had lost contact in the early morning hours on Saturday. Among the six people on board were four Canadians and two Bermudians. There's been an extensive search for the missing Gulfstream G-100. Several helicopters, fixed-wing aircraft and ships have searched about 2,840 square miles of ocean.
7: Fox's Max Gordon. Two people died in a hail of gunfire early Sunday in southern Georgia, nearly three dozen injured during a homecoming block party in Vienna. Dooley County Sheriff Craig Peavy naming the victims who were killed.
9: Quavion Jackson, age 21, of Cordial, Georgia, and McCaleb Jackson, age 23, of Hawkinsville, Georgia, died in the shooting. Their bodies will be taken to the GBI Medical Examiner's Office, where autopsies will be conducted.
7: Those injured range from 14 to 51 years old. Authorities say some of the victims were hit by vehicles. The head of Tennessee's prison system resigning after the state's failed lethal injection of convicted murderer Krista Pike left her hospitalized on a ventilator.
10: There were bipartisan calls for this prison chief to step down, so now he's resigning, as this is Tennessee's second failed execution just this year. Pike's attorney says she is still alive, but on a ventilator, fighting for her life. Tennessee officials are announcing there will be an independent review into Pike's botched execution. The former U.S. Attorney Ed Stanton will be conducting this. The governor's office saying the independent review will seek to determine if protocol was followed and consider whether additional recommendations are necessary.
7: Fox's Madison Scarpino. The Milwaukee Brewers up 2-0 in the NLDS after defeating the Padres 4-3 in Milwaukee. Game 3 will be Tuesday night in San Diego. And on Sunday night, the Braves even their series with the Dodgers at 1 game apiece. 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
7: The Supreme Court kicking off a new term this week with the high court set to hear cases covering gun rights, climate liability, and voting restrictions. Fox's Kristen Goodwin.
24: Cases on the Supreme Court's docket for the new term include a Second Amendment challenge to state bans on AR-15-style rifles, a case centering on whether states can require proof of citizenship when individuals register to vote using state forms under the National Voter Registration Act, and a case about whether cities and counties can sue oil companies for the impacts of climate change. The court will also decide the legality of the Trump administration's policy of detaining non-citizens apprehended within the U.S. without a bond hearing. The high court's new term runs through next June. Kristen Goodwin, Fox News.
7: With 28 days to go till the midterm elections, House Minority Leader Hakeem Jeffries telling reporters in a virtual meeting Democrats expect to make gains in Texas.
25: The political conditions in Texas are deteriorating for Republicans by the day and growing stronger and stronger for us, fueled by the fact that we are fielding tremendous candidates.
7: In his speeches to supporters in Texas and Oklahoma last week, President Trump promised the end of the war with Iran and a drop in oil prices after November. A U.S. Marine is under arrest in Japan, suspected of killing a woman and stealing her belongings at an Okinawa hotel. Fox's Paul Stevens with more.
26: Police say 20-year-old Lance Corporal Devin Jacob Ballard was seen on surveillance video entering the Naminue Crystal Hotel with the woman early Saturday and then leaving alone. Ballard is suspected of killing 39-year-old Anna Yagi early Saturday at the hotel. She was pronounced dead at the scene after her body was found by a hotel worker. Police arrested Ballard Sunday in an Okinawa nightlife district. He denies the allegations. The U.S. military says it's cooperating with Japanese authorities. Paul Stevens, Fox News.
7: I'm Ted Lindner. This is Fox News.
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0: your go-to spot for stories that keep you in the loop. 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
2: I'm in pain, but here I am powering through it. 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We'll see how long both of those things remain true. You would think, Dale, you talk for a living. Why don't you take the day off, you idiot? That would be a good question. But know this. If there is no Dale Jackson, there is no Dale Jackson Show. If there is no Dale Jackson Show, well, then the terrorists win. And I can't allow that to happen.
1: 5 to 9 a.m. and only on WVNN.
3: Oh, my God, they're fire ants. I mean, all over. The letters and everything. I had to go get my gloves on and take the mail out and then do it. Then I had to take the non-toxic stuff that I use around the house, the pet stuff, and sprayed it all inside the mailbox.
4: Yeah, fire ants are really bad about reading your mail. It's annoying. But.
3: What was the it wasn't the Babylon Bee.
4: Hmm.
3: It was another satire site.
4: Yeah.
3: Had starting today, the post office is not going to do home delivery anymore. In fact, employees will read your mail and then call you with what they believe is important.
4: I'm not sure I would mind that.
3: Well, I mean, really, I mean, the vast majority, I still get a couple of bills mailed to me, but everything I do online.
4: Yeah.
3: Maybe a couple of bills, but
4: I get, you know, it's funny because I went paperless on everything and yet I still get a mailbox full. My great carrier, Daniel, former military and, has been in fact working for, USPS for a while. And he's, you know, great guy. Love to see him, but it's mostly junk.
3: Same with mine. All right, so I saw this story, and let me tell you, when I saw this story and was reading it, what was sitting in the back of my mind the whole time, I saw this story, a suspected plague outbreak has erupted in Russia.
4: Yeah.
3: The plague.
4: Yeah.
3: Killing a young lab worker and forcing nearly 200 people into isolation and triggering accusations that Vladimir Putin's regime is trying to keep the infection's possible spread under wraps. So what am I thinking the entire time?
4: The COVID?
3: I'm thinking, am I going to see Fauci's name or the United States involved in it the same in any way?
4: Yeah. Yeah.
3: Are we doing gain of plague function research?
4: Yeah, well, no, it could be. Without COVID, it kind of goes back, I guess, to Cold War stuff. It still goes back to Cold War stuff, but, you know, when you're talking Russia. But when you add everything COVID, you know, everything, the entire story to this, it's pretty scary. Because, you know, the question is, how will wars be fought going forward, right? What are the most obvious things? What do we have in terms of defense systems, right? What can we detect in terms of what the enemy might do? We go back to war games. You know, with Ferris Bueller. Someone should do a mashup of those two movies.
3: Was Dabney Coleman in that?
4: In War Games?
3: Yeah. Well,
4: I don't remember.
3: Can't think of who the military guy was. Maybe it wasn't.
4: I don't remember. Okay, but you know, we go back to War Games, which, by the way, if you haven't seen it, kids, it's a great movie. But you go back to that, you think of that technology, basically, the idea of being able to detect, launches by foreign countries and everything else, and what we have in satellite technology and all of that too. Now let's get into the era of drones. And a lot of these drones at first were super expensive, and the anti-drone technology to protect it is also super expensive. And then the game changer came about within the last several years, which actually led to both Ukraine and

0: Russia getting very cheap drones, Iran getting and making cheap drones thanks to China, which is still going on. And then the question would be, okay, the ultimate fear has been in our era, you and I are older, we remember the Cold War, it was always nuclear weapons, and it should be, ultimately, you know, that kind of annihilation. But then you think of chemical warfare. You think of the scariest stuff that could be done, not just by foreign nations, but in the case of Iran, their proxies or lone wolves or groups, even if they're not acting directly as a proxy of Iran or other enemies, they are, you know, they have to be considering that kind of attack. The question is, you know, how easy would it be in today's world for them to get their hands on that kind of material, whatever the material is going to be, and then set up the delivery of which? We think of things like dirty bombs, which could do a lot of damage and can come in small packages, you know, being brought across the border into the U.S. or any westernized nation, and then being set off and doing damage and killing countless people.
1: Which then, is why you should be concerned who comes into our country.
0: Yes.
1: Okay. Exactly. Continue. I just had to throw that little.
0: And then you get into the, all right, now let's take about, let's think about, all right, labs that have plagues, that carry samples of plagues, and we'd all like to think in a sunny world with, you know, butterflies, unicorns, and rainbows, that it's to protect us. Let's find out if we can find a cure to this, whatever it is. And so if there is some kind of outbreak, we can easily stomp it out. But for me, it is, you combine with the ability of drones, everything that happened with COVID and how things, you know, again, gain of function and all of that. You think of a mindset of somebody within a lab, maybe just like a, you know, a fly Dubai co-pilot. They gained that position and got to that position because they have intent of doing harm to people. All of a sudden, they're sneaking out these deadly items that could be weaponized and delivered by drone. And in the AI world, that gets very scary very quickly. I don't think it's time for panic, but I think there has to be great consideration in terms of national defense on what you look out for, because the enemy is everywhere and they're looking for any method.
1: According to the report from the Moscow Times, the alarm was raised in Siberia after a worker at an anti-plague laboratory died of the disease, which killed tens of millions during the medieval Black Death. Mm-hmm. The head of the Russia Public Health Watchdog then rushed 2,600 miles from Moscow as authorities quarantined a hospital and placed 200 people, at least 200 people who would come into contact with the victim under medical observation.
0: Yeah.
1: Here's the thing that gets to me, though. The woman who died. All right.
0: Yeah.
1: Here we go. The laboratory assistant, 28 years old, at the Anti-Plague Research Institute of Siberia and the Far East, was the first to die of the illness after she reportedly dropped
0: the vial,
1: a test tube in a lab.
0: Yeah, it broke.
1: And so my thing is, I mean, I guess the point is, when you're talking about the plague, or if you're working in any type of infectious disease laboratory, aren't you covered head to toe?
0: Well, that, and wouldn't it be contained in something that, if dropped, wouldn't be susceptible to break?
1: Wouldn't be susceptible to break or sponge floors.
0: Right. You know, I mean,
1: no, but seriously, we're joking.
0: In all levels of protocol,
1: right?
0: Contain now, means the you have to include human error,
1: right?
0: Clumsiness for whatever reason, it drops. Nothing should happen to that container except for it hits the floor.
1: Right. Everything, there should be built in multiple redundancies.
0: Yes.
1: Which you look at this and you went, well, wait a minute.
0: How did a vial break?
1: I'm worried just because that's the first thing I thought. What do you mean a vial broke?
0: Right.
1: Well, if it broke, you mean you're using regular test tubes?
0: Right.
1: You know, we're not doing, you know, vinegar and baking soda here.
0: Right.
1: And in that case, you don't want to use a test tube either. It'll blow up in your face.
0: Yes.
1: But I mean, you're looking for anything that won't break. And if there is something that will break, or if you're just in that room where the infectious diseases are stored, shouldn't you be head to toe?
0: Right. Right.
1: As you see the workers that are going into that lab are dressed head to toe.
0: One of the things you do in baby-proofing a house is breakable things are out of reach. Because if broken, if that baby is still crawling on the floor, you know, if they are reach into a cabinet or something and pull out something that's breakable, now they're crawling on glass, they don't know. It's a very simple protocol that you put into place. We're talking about deadly agents, a plague, and it's in a breakable test tube.
1: Okay, now this is interesting because it said she reportedly told medical staff she had accidentally broken a test tube containing live bacteria while collecting samples for testing. Does that mean in the lab? Because it said she first fell ill while on an expedition with other workers near Russia's eastern border with Mongolia.
0: Had she opened the test tube, then maybe it wasn't breakable and didn't, because I read one story that said a broken test tube.
1: So did I, right. But it was she.
0: But maybe she opened it and collected a sample from it, and while it was opened, it dropped? By the way, collecting the sample, there has to be a protocol that is under. Also, you would have it in a situation. In a contained box.
1: I don't think she discovered it while on an outside expedition.
0: No.
1: And all of a sudden the plague was there and you did, because those two sentences run together.
0: Yeah. Yeah. Yeah.
1: So, no, she was inside the lab.
0: No. She's collecting the sample.
1: Right.
0: But my question is, you're collecting the sample from the test tube, but isn't there a protocol where it would be inside of a box? And your hand is going to stick inside some, you know, basically inside some gloves so you can handle it inside the box.

0: on social media, the lab leak theory for the longest time. Well, this is Russia. They're the founding fathers of propaganda. There's some things here that don't add up. And I'm guessing we're not, like, as with the Chinese, when it comes to the Wuhan lab, we're not going to learn the whole truth.
1: Now, this is interesting because a senior Russian epidemiologist disputed the account that a broken test tube caused the infection, calling it evidence of a possible cover-up, according to the Moscow Times.
0: There you
1: it's
0: go.
1: It's laughable, he said. Someone working at the Anti-Plague Institute wears protective anti-plague suit. If you break a test tube, the likelihood of infection is actually very, very low. In short, it doesn't matter to the general public.
0: Exactly.
1: They'll believe the dropped test tube story.
0: No, they would. Well, because, they would. Because that's all. If right, that's the only right. story you put out, then everyone's going to repeat that story, and that becomes the truth for way too many people. And we shouldn't accept the truth. We shouldn't accept for their version of the truth or the story as the truth, I should say.
1: We are Red Eye Radio.
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1: Bear Runner Radio, he is Eric Carly, and I'm Gary McNamara. In other news over the weekend that we can't forget about, you saw Trump's Truth Social, where he apparently put out Tom Cotton's phone number because of daylight savings. And it's like, I read the headline, Furious Trump.
0: Yeah.
1: You know, the thing is where I differ from everybody else, even though I don't like when we change the time of the clocks, I do like the result of it.
0: Which result? The summer result or the...
1: I like both results.
0: Okay. Yeah.
1: Yeah. I like it. I just personal preference. I like when it gets dark earlier during the wintertime because I'm able to go to sleep. I like when it gets dark at 5.
0: Yeah.
1: And then I like when it's, darker in the morning for a while, not till 7:30 or 8.
0: Yeah.
1: Or in some places, if you have daylight savings, it will be what? Parts of the time of the year, what? After 9 o'clock, it won't get light.
0: Right. Yeah.
1: You know, and at that point, it's like, oh boy. I mean, that's during standard time. What is it?
0: Yeah, I don't know.
1: I forgot which one it is. But yeah. I like the way it is. I mean, I don't like when I have to switch for that couple of days after because it does a little bit of a job in my sleep.
0: Well, I like the fall switch because I get an extra hour. And, you know, an extra hour means so much in the middle of the night.
1: I like when it stays light till 9 o'clock. Sometimes some parts of the East when I used to live there, 9:15 after 9.
0: Yeah.
1: Still. So I like that in the summertime.
0: I like more daylight. I met a guy from Australia. And he goes, you know, it's great. I come up here during your summer and I work 6 months and then I go home and I work 6 months down there. Eternal summer. I never live in the winter. And he was so joyous about that, man. He was a great guy. Truck driver, he was great.

0: So the stuff that we know, we agree, may not be illegal. You may not agree that it's deportable. But for the sake of conversation, we don't know anything else about him. Does his being in America make America better or worse?
1: I don't think it matters.
0: Don't you think it's kind of weird?
2: Fox News, I'm Deborah Valentine. A mass shooting at a homecoming block party has left over 35 people injured and two dead in Vienna, Georgia. Fox's Marianne Rafferty.
3: No suspects have been identified. More than 1,000 people were at the unpermitted event when shots rang out.
2: Police say victims range in age from 14 to 51. Arizona Governor Katie Hobbs vetoing over 500 bills from the state's Republican-led legislature since taking office in 2023. Congressman and Republican gubernatorial candidate Andy Biggs tells the Fox Report he plans to work with the legislature if elected.
4: You see some pretty common sense bills that she has vetoed. Everything from protecting children from child sex predators, where she says we're not going to allow them to be put on a public registry.
2: President Trump has endorsed Biggs. 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

0: We are Red Eye Radio. He's Erk Harley, and I'm Gary McNamara. Welcome and good morning. Thanks so much for being here this morning. I'm just trying to get all my ducks in a row here, get all the information.
1: You brought ducks?
0: Yeah.
1: You had fire ants last segment. Now you've got ducks?
0: I'm a quack. The jobs report.
1: Yeah.
0: 29,000.
1: Yeah, not great. Not great.
0: No, not great at all. I mean, we are in a time of low fire, as they call it.
1: Right.
0: The average over the last year, from September of last year to now, is roughly 45,000 jobs.
1: Yeah.
0: Wow. A month.
1: Wow.
0: Okay.
1: Yeah.
0: Let me see. Make sure I got it in the past year. 33,000 of those 33,000 average jobs out of the 45,000 are healthcare.
1: Yeah.
0: Construction, another 10,000 because of AI data center.
1: Yeah.
0: Yeah. So you've got all of the job growth.
1: Right.
0: Over from September of last year to September this year, healthcare or construction for AI data centers.
1: Interesting you say that. My father was back in the hospital for several days. He is back home now and doing better. But while I was there with him over the weekend, I went up there Friday morning and we were able to bring him home over the weekend. But again, it's clear that the hospital systems and medical care in general has a massive shortage, to the extent that in their town, one of the Walgreens that is a centrally located in that town, Walgreens, it's been there for years, right across the street from the hospital, mom and dad get their prescriptions filled there, recently changed their hours, and the pharmacy at that Walgreens is closed on Saturday and Sunday. Closed. Because they can't find enough workers. It's a shortage. The staff there at the hospital, who, by the way, did a great job once again taking care of dad, they're all short-staffed. And there are younger people, you know, for me, everybody's younger, it seems like. For you, it must be wild, Gary. But it's... But these are, you know, 23, 24-year-olds that are either nurses or becoming nurses or, you know, in school, they're techs or whatever they might be. But they are in the medical profession. And then we get dad home, and he lives in a cul-de-sac, and his next-door neighbor, his former neighbor, had moved, and they live near an Air Force base, so it's a rental, and families would rent if they're assigned to that base. But I asked my brother-in-law, I said, do we know the new neighbors? They had moved in. And he goes, yeah, they're here working on the AI center. They're construction guys. They're building the new AI center that's going to be apparently not far from my parents' house, a mile and a half from my parents' house along I-44. And it is the growth in that town right now, both of those industries, healthcare and the data centers. There's two data centers they're building. But just setting up the workers for the construction of the data centers that they're building has brought a ton of people into that town. And it's changed the real estate market quite a bit in a short period of time. But I think when it comes to the medical profession, it's an ongoing situation. I have nurses in my family. I have a doctor in my family, and they work nonstop. I was asking one of the nurses, one of dad's nurses, how long are your shifts? And she says 12 hours. And to me, and I always look at their shoes, the nurses wear the most comfortable looking shoes, you know, they've got the most comfortable looking shoes, the tennis shoes with the really thick bottoms on them. And the one told me, she said, without these shoes, you know, I wouldn't be able to do it. My feet wouldn't last because they're constantly, you know, making rounds, taking care of an entire floor of patients or in an ER, you know, same thing with people coming in all the time. And this is the major hub hospital in that area. But I can't imagine, and we see that here in the Metroplex. We're seeing changes in doctor's offices as a result of the, and I know in my doctor's office, as a result of the shortage, you're seeing a change in hours, availability of appointments and walk-ins and everything else comes into play. Because they simply can't fulfill those roles.
2: I tell you, I had to get a new primary doctor, and I got it through one of the health. Well, it was actually recommended because I lost my primary doctor because all the offices went out of business.
1: Yeah.
2: For whatever reason. Mm-hmm. And so I had to go to get my prescriptions. I was just so busy. It wasn't a good month. I'll just put it that way. Mm-hmm. In August, July and August when it happened. Yeah. I had a prescription running out, so I had to go to one of the urgent cares.
1: Right.
2: They'll fill you for 30 days.
1: Yeah.
2: But somebody there recommended a primary doctor.
1: Yeah.
2: And said, old school, not retired around your age. I'm like, oh, okay. I like that. Yeah. I like older doctors. They've seen everything.
1: Yeah. Yeah.
2: But he only works Monday and Tuesday. He's got a PA that's in there the rest of the week, and he's part of one of the big healthcare systems here, because when they referred me for heart stuff, just normal screening, it's all within their system,
1: right?
2: It was very surprising, because he told me, he said now you're one of my patients. He said, you ever get sick and there's no appointment, walk in.
1: Yeah.
2: Every other primary doctor I've had the last 20 years, sorry, there's no appointment. Go to urgent care.
1: Yeah, my doctor, my doctor's office, that's one of the things I like, because I've been with that office for better part of 30 years now, and I'm on my third doctor over those years. But they all say the same thing. And they say, if I'm not available, one of our doctors will see you if you walk in.
2: Right. It's like, once you're in the system, you're in the system.
1: Yeah.
2: And I looked at him, I said, you do that, others don't. He said, why are we here if we don't do that?
1: No, well, because if you think about that, it's, it may not be the most urgent of care, but it is urgent care if you're sick to the point that you need a doctor. That's urgent.
2: And then I figured, wait a minute.
1: Yeah.
2: You charge me and the insurance company the same amount.
1: Yeah.
2: Probably within 5 minutes, you'll recognize it.
1: Mm-hmm.
2: It's actually good for me and good for them.
1: Well, it is. And I think it's a great relationship builder and trust builder between the care provider and the patient.
2: It's absolutely wonderful.
1: The patient needs to know you're going to be there for them.
2: Right.
1: I
2: just want to throw that in, but I want to get to these numbers here, because you and I had talked about before. We said, remember, because when the job numbers were revised, what was it, about 10 days ago, to 89,000 instead of whatever it was.
1: Right. Yeah.
2: And the Republicans, look at this incredible job growth, 89. Yeah. Well,
1: right.
2: If you look at it over the period of the year, it's still, as we said, roughly 45,000.
1: Right.
2: And you and I have always said, remember when it was a bad job month, if it was below 250,000,
1: anything
2: jobs
1: below 250.
2: So I mean,
1: when it came in, like, it was anemic if it was like 150.
2: Right. Now I'm looking back. I decided to go, to be fair, to go before COVID.
1: Yeah.
2: Okay.
1: Okay.
2: So I went to 2019. Average job growth, 177,000 jobs a month in 2019.
1: Hmm.
2: All right. Wow. Roughly.
1: Yeah.
2: Okay.
1: Yeah. Right.
2: You know what it was in 2018? Close to 220,000 per month jobs were created. We're at 45,000 right now. Now, I will say this. In 2026, because it was so anemic last year, it was 10,000 per month. We're at about 68,000.
1: Yeah.
2: We haven't finished the rest of the year.
1: Right. Yeah.
2: But compare it to what it was. And I think it's important just to recognize what the job growth in this country has been over the years. And I think it's only fair to go post-COVID.
1: Yeah, I think so. And now you have to enter the AI data center building thing with the, don't build them, don't build, thing going on. It just becomes a political football. But my question too is the mismatch in skills and also desires by young people in what professions have a high demand for people and will always have a high demand for people versus the desire of young people to go into those professions. And the medical field is one of them. A lot of hands-on jobs, you know, like, you know, construction or whatever it's going to be, electrician, plumbing, I put all that under that umbrella, you know, is a turnoff for a lot of young people because tech had become so big. And right now, I see a few ads, hey, learn how to be a pro in the AI world. And I thought to myself, I'm not sure I'd go down that road if I were young, because eventually your job will be obsolete. And, you know, as a human, it would be more so for the things that AI cannot replace.
2: Well, you look at, for example, you know, the number of jobs that are being filled, because that's what it is.
1: Yeah.
2: But as we said last week, over 300,000 trade jobs right now.
1: Yeah. Yeah.
2: And 7.08 million job openings as of right now.
1: Right.
2: So when you see what the average job growth rate is over the last year,
1: yeah,
2: of roughly 45,000, and you've got, you know, at least 300,000 right now.
1: Right.
2: Trade jobs, plus you would have another 6.7 million other jobs that are open, and those trade jobs are paying more than the average job salary out there.
1: Right, right, yeah.
2: And then you have 6.7 estimated more. We're going from August numbers, by the way. I don't think September, right, those numbers are in yet. We'll see if they are, but it's close enough. How much of that is a mismatch?
1: That's my question.
2: Yeah.
1: You know, of the mismatch of desire to work in that field or ability to work in that field based on experience or education. And then, you know, you add to it, too, a generational thing. You know, I guess part of all of it is generational. But I saw something the other day that said employers are looking to hire people over 50. And the reason is because they know there is a purpose for them needing that job, and they also have a different set of values in terms of what we call the pride in your work, right? You show up, you want to do a good job. You want to make sure that you do things right. You want to keep your job and everything else. But that's one thing. But the problem with that is, of course, and no disrespect to any of my peers in our age group, is that companies need to plan long term. You know, you need young people, college graduate age, you know, in that range to gain interest in whatever field is needing people. And I don't know how you change that except with money, but there's only so much.
2: And you're saying except you know, somebody my age, it's simply a Walmart greeter or nothing.
1: Yeah, you could sit on the porch at Cracker Barrel.
2: Okay.
1: They have rockers.
2: Do they pay for that?
1: No.
2: Oh, no. We are Red Eye Radio.
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0: Congressman Strong, let me ask you this question. 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
16: Let's see, Kevin Teague and Randolph Manstooth. 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
0: We are Red Eye Radio. He is Eric Cronin. I'm Gary McNamara. You know, when you look at job openings in different regions, this is interesting. I like to break it down to states here, which I probably can do, but I don't have the time to do it right now. But in the Northeast, 1.149 million job openings. Basically 1.2 million openings.
1: All right.
0: I'll round it off. Midwest, 1.5 million job openings.
1: Okay.
0: The West, 1.5 million job openings. The South, 2.8 million.
1: And we have sweet tea. I don't know.
0: I went to my favorite breakfast place the other day.
1: Yeah.
0: Which, by the way, is right across from my new doctor's office, which is just perfect.
2: Yeah. I can go and get checked
1: after
2: out.
1: Fasting.
2: After fasting, right, I can go and eat. And they have, when you get a nice tea, it's unsweetened.
1: Yeah. Yeah.
2: But I put artificial sweetener in it. Yeah, so I do. I
1: do that too.
2: Yeah, yeah, I got to have the sweet tea.
1: Yeah. And, you know, and some lemon for me. So, yeah. All right.
2: Yeah.
1: All right.
2: Exactly. Lemon, right. Sweet tea.
1: There you go.
2: Splenda, whatever.
1: Yeah.
2: Yeah. It's a, you know, very tasty, but
1: yeah, but that's a huge difference, and we know why.
2: Well, there's a story out that we'll get to here soon.
1: Yeah,
2: that I saw yesterday about Texas.
1: Mm.
2: You know, they say already becoming the financial center of the country.
1: Yeah, yeah, I saw. I saw that.
2: That's how much capital is moving out of New York.
1: We're gonna have to talk more about that because there's a lot going on that.

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8: Mass shooting. I'm Deborah Valentine, Fox News. At least two people dead, 35 injured after a shooting at a block party in Vienna, Georgia. Georgia Dooley County Sheriff Craig Peavy reads out the names of the deceased.
9: Quavion Jackson, age 21, of Cordial, Georgia, and McCaleb Jackson, age 23, of Hawkinsville, Georgia, died in the shooting. Their bodies will be taken to the GBI Medical Examiner's Office, where autopsies will be conducted.
8: One resident reacts in horror to the violence while speaking to Fox TV affiliate WAGA in Atlanta.
10: I can't believe that this is what my city has come to. This is what our city have come to. I grew up here walking these streets for years and never seen the likes of what I'm seeing right now.
8: Victims age 14 to 51 years old. Authorities say some were hit by vehicles, but the majority suffered gunshot wounds. No arrests have been reported. Police are investigating a potential motive. Brazil is facing a runoff for its presidential election. Fox's Marion Rafferty has the details.
11: Brazil's presidential election is heading to a runoff after neither candidate won a majority vote. It comes after a surprise first-round victory for right-wing Senator Flavio Bolsonaro, an ally of President Trump. He's the son of the country's imprisoned former president. Brazil has largely struggled with corruption scandals and voter fatigue.
8: The other candidate is President Lula da Silva. There's been another deadly narco terrorist strike. Southern Command confirms a joint U.S. military task force executed a lethal kinetic strike on a go-fast vessel operating in long-established narco trafficking routes in the Caribbean. They say four suspected narco terrorists are dead. Southern Command says confirmed intelligence revealed the vessel's active involvement in narco trafficking. 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
8: The search for survivors of a medical flight bound for Boston from Bermuda that disappeared from radar has been suspended.
24: The medical transport jet was traveling from Bermuda to Boston on an active medevac operation and had taken off on Friday at 11:41 p.m. About an hour and a half later, at around 1:05 a.m., the plane descended several thousand feet. 15 minutes later at 1:20, the FAA issued a search and rescue alert, and just 3 minutes later at 1:23 a.m. Saturday morning, a final ping on the radar. Well, among the six people on board were four Canadians and two Bermudians, according to the Canadian company operating the jet, Latitude Air Ambulance. Several helicopters, fixed-wing aircraft, and ships have searched about 2,840 square miles of ocean.
8: That's Fox's Max Gordon reporting. The U.S. Coast Guard plans to bring in sonar to search the ocean floor. Seven federal judges in Minnesota are being accused of misconduct by the Department of Justice for an interview with the New York Times about the Trump administration's immigration enforcement during Operation Metro Surge while they have immigration cases pending. Acting Deputy Attorney General Trent McCotter on Fox's Sunday Night in America with Trey Gowdy questions the judge's decision to do a media interview.
25: Most judges avoid media like the plague. They know it comes with all sorts of ethical problems. Those parties appear before them. No one could possibly think that this judge would give DHS a fair shake going forward.
8: Minnesota Attorney General Keith Ellison, in a statement, called the complaint an effort by the Trump administration to intimidate judges. The U.S. Air Force has brought home its bombers stationed at a U.S.-run military air base in England used to strike Iran following an investigation into a planned terror attack at the RAF Fairford base. The bombers were redeployed back to their home bases in the U.S., according to Pentagon officials. I'm Deborah Valentine. This is Fox News.
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28: 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No prescriptions, no needles. 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
2: 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Why don't you take the day off, you idiot? That would be a good question. But know this. If there is no Dale Jackson, there is no Dale Jackson Show. If there is no Dale Jackson Show, well, then the terrorists win. And I can't allow that to happen.
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3: The whole DSA thing, when they started going out on talk shows, you know, and it's like, okay, so you want to get rid of the Senate? Yep. You want the House, basically, to control the White House and the Supreme Court? Yep. You want to do away with prisons and law enforcement? Yep. And the way that they answered the questions was like they weren't having a debate, that the debate had already happened and they had already won it. And so it is that ignorance that is honestly at the basis of the whole DSA. I mean, I can't tell you how many in the actual organization are ignorant. I'm going to say 100%, but that's just a guess. But they certainly believe that everybody who might follow them is ignorant, and that ignorance is something that they are proud of.
4: Well, not ignorant. Ignorant is a lack of facts. I think that the Democrats believe the people that vote for them are idiots, that they're actually stupid. It's not that just that they have a lack of facts.
3: Sure.
4: I guess when I said it the other day, it's just the frustration at the insane things.
3: Well, it's early, you know, in the week. It's only in the first segment of Monday, so I'm being kind. Willfully ignorant. But no, you're right. It is what Gruber said. Not Hans Gruber from Die Hard, but the other Gruber that bring me my detonators. It's the other one that was one of the chief architects for Obamacare, the stupid American voter. Well, it wasn't the stupid American voter that Democrats during Obamacare, when they were campaigning for Obamacare before it became law, it wasn't Americans, all Americans, that they were targeting. It was Democrats, because there were no Republicans voting for it. And they knew that. So it's the stupid Democratic voter. Well, and that's who they are.
4: That one thing that's
3: missing. I'm not the voter. That's who the party is, and how the left believes, or who, what the left believes of their voter.
4: Well, Gruber is the same thing as Kamala Harris.
3: Mm-hmm.
4: When she has lost in when she never made it to the really even to the first primary back a few years ago, and she said, you know, racism and sexism.
3: Yeah, she dropped out December 3rd, 2019, and then blamed America, all of America, for being racist and for being misogynists. And, of course, we had to remind her, no, this is the primary season.
4: Right.
3: That's your party who is racist and misogynist.
4: Well, that's the point, that Democrats all the time in power insult their own voters.
3: Yes.
4: They believe they're idiots. They insult their own voters. Mm-hmm. And that's why we call it the Kevin Bacon syndrome.
3: Mm-hmm.
4: From Animal House.
3: Yeah.
4: Thank you, sir. May I have another? Thank you, sir. May I have another?
3: Yeah.
4: And it doesn't make any sense. You know, I was reading, there was a great article in National Review.
3: Mm.
4: Noel Marion wrote it, and it was the false comfort of going no contact. And that's how, you know, families aren't talking to each other. Friends aren't talking to each other anymore if you don't hold their opinions.
3: Right.
4: You know, people are just saying, nope, you're not going to be a part of, you know, you're not going to be a part of my life.
3: Mm-hmm.
4: It was interesting because she talks about speaking with one person. When I spoke to Sarah about losing her friend group, she initially concluded that those friendships must not have been what they thought they were. Later, she reconsidered. The friendships had been real. What changed were the terms of under which they could continue. I think there was, I think there really was a time when nothing, especially nothing so impersonal, and that's things outside of your, you know, outside of your own interpersonal relationships with each other,
3: mm-hmm.
4: could come between us. And then something changed. And all of a sudden, it was possible to imagine such stupid fractures. Her friends demanded conformity to beliefs that just a handful of years earlier, none of them had held.

0: None of them held these opinions. All of a sudden, they came up with them. Now, the opinions don't make sense. You know, a man can be, you know, men should play against women. Mm-hmm. Because I'm sure the radical transgender movement leads on that on the left. They just won't admit that they're throwing a bunch of lies, biological lies, science lies across the board. Mm-hmm. And they just don't care. It's almost as if we can't win this one, if we can't win the stupidest argument ever in politics, mm-hmm. ever.
1: Mm-hmm.
0: If we can't win that, then we can't win anything. But if we can win this, we win everything. If we can, and so, by the way, to Sarah, they're not your friends.
1: No, they're not.
0: They're not, you know, they were never your friends to begin with.
1: No.
0: And so...
1: Ask Ed Sheeran how many friends he has today.
0: Yeah.
1: Ask Lady Gaga how many friends she has today.
0: And it's because of the Democrat Party figures. Look, if we can convince people, if we can sell the biggest lie out there, then we can sell racism.
1: Well,
0: we can sell the
1: we can sell anything.
0: We can sell the misogyny against women. If we can destroy the liberal women's movement and make the liberal women's movement say yes, men should compete against women in sports. My God, then racism is easy.
1: Well, the WNBA is changing, basically, the letters now stand for the World Non-Binary Association. It has nothing to do with basketball. Oh, wait, there's a game to be played. Nope, we have to wear a T-shirt.
0: But it was,
1: we're here to do a thing. It's activism at its worst. Over and over again.
0: It said her friends demanded conformity to beliefs that just a handful of years earlier, none of them held.
1: Yeah.
0: And treated her hesitation as grounds for ending friendships.
1: Yes.
0: That had lasted far longer.
1: Yeah, yeah.
0: Sarah's experience is one familiar to many. It's part of a disturbing new trend that I document. It's often called going no contact, discarding family and friends over political or ideological disagreements. Mm-hmm. Though in some ways those hot button topics have receded or been replaced, many people, like citizens in a war-torn city, are still navigating a lingering obstacle course of rubble long after the bombs stop dropping. Approximately 68 million Americans are estranged from a family member. Such ruptures are now quite common and affect friendships and families alike. Estrangement is nothing new, and sometimes it is entirely warranted, but something has changed in both its justification and its direction, not to mention the frequency, which is now happening. But the opinions they hold are insane. You know, as you said, we said many times when people, you know, you get the Hollywood people out there, you know, some Hollywood people are just saying, well, if we could all just come together, I mean, if we could all just reasonably compromise, how do you compromise?
1: Where is the middle ground? Right.
0: How do you compromise? There is no compromise. Well, okay, I guess we should just have men under 6 feet tall and 150 pounds play against women. No. Well, I guess that we'll just say that half of whites are this way and half of blacks are this way.
1: Right.
0: we'll do the 50-50 thing. No. Right. We don't judge people by biological groups.
1: No.
0: We don't do that. It's wrong to, it's not accepted and never has been it has been accepted from the racist.
1: Yeah, right.
0: But the whole point of modern Western civilization is you judge a person as an individual. And the fact that the left is getting away with the incredible misogyny and then racism of identity politics every day and dares to blame the other side. This is part of our frustration with the Republicans, who should be on the attack on this constantly, every single day. You throw their words right back. No, you don't throw the words back at them. You attack. And we mean in the arena of politics.
1: Mm-hmm.
0: You attack with words. You attack with sentences and paragraphs that are easily understood.
1: Memes.
0: And paint the people that are misogynist as they are. If they believe in the radical transgender movement, they hate women.
1: Yep.
0: And you go after them for identity politics. You go after them for the racism of anti-Semitism. You attack. And there should be no, well, you know, I think, you know, well, you know, sometimes. No, it's wrong. It's always wrong.
1: Well, the, you know, the walking on eggshells thing still exists to my dismay. And has for far too long. And I don't know how in 2026 we haven't looked back and seen all the scorched earth that the left has created. If you can't be straight forward, then get out. If you're sitting there trying to play the both sides walk in the fence, we already have a Susan Collins. Go home. I don't need that. And I don't care who you are. If you can't stand on your convictions and you want to be a public servant, you have no place. You're not qualified. Because who's going to fight for anything? Who's going to fight for anything? You know, the thing about Ramaswamy is, I remember him going to, you know, he was at the Democratic National Convention. He was in Chicago during the Democratic National Convention. And the media was asking him, well, are you here for the convention? He goes, well, yeah, in part, but I promised the people of Chicago. I went out to some neighborhoods earlier this year, and I talked to them in their neighborhoods. And I promised them I'd be back sometime this year. And that's exactly what I'm doing. I'm fulfilling a promise. Unafraid. And while not perfect, it's an approach that's to be admired. He's not running from it. He's not going to friendly ground and waiting for somebody to scream his name like he's some kind of celebrity. And I don't care who they are. It doesn't matter who they are. I don't know them. All I know is they work for me. They work for you. They work for the American people. And if you're not used to having, in the case of a president, 340 million bosses, if that bothers you, then maybe you're in the wrong game. If you're not used to having a bunch of bosses of, several hundred thousand for those in the House, then you're in the wrong game. If you're making this about you, you're in the wrong game. You should be a YouTuber. Go do it.
0: But it's just, I'll have to keep that in. We'll have to put that on a plaque about virtue signaling in 2026, right?
1: Mm-hmm. Yeah.
0: Because it's just really amazing. You know, and I will say this, I was watching, TV and over the weekend here in Texas, and almost all the ads are the Republicans.
1: Yeah.
0: I hardly see any ads for either Tallarico or any other Democrat.
1: Right.
0: You know, especially in the governor's race, whatever.
1: Mm-hmm.
0: And when I see the Republican ads, to me, they're effective because they're hitting what the other side believes.
1: Yes.
0: And therefore what you are against. And that's fine because it's incredibly radical.
1: Right.
0: And so they are spending a lot of money in Texas. But the fact that, you know, as we say, if the polls are anywhere right, because where the Democrats stand on the issues today, in my opinion, the Republicans should be winning every race 60-40.
1: Oh, easy.
0: Because they're promoting absolute insanity.
1: Yeah. Yeah. I mean, it's something that for a generation at least, or a few generations going forward, is not going to turn around. It's only going to go the same direction. It's going to go, once they have power, if they gain power of the House, Senate, and White House, then God help us.
0: So
1: because their radical behavior is not going to change. It's not going to be turned around. What the GOP is doing, for all the faults in the GOP, those items can be fixed. The left cannot be.
0: We are Red Eye Radio.
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0: Beer Runner Radio. He's Eric Carly, and I'm Gary McNamara. Coming up, you know, everything that we talk about where the left is going, you can actually look at how they are promoting the Cornell 7
1: mm-hmm.
0: situation.
1: Yeah.
0: And coming to conclusions when there are no conclusions.
1: Right. Yeah, that's been happening for days now.
0: Right.
1: Yeah.
0: Now, one person has testified under oath.
1: Right.
0: Nothing.
1: Right.
0: And Jonathan Turley and Moore talked about it. You know, here's what AOC had to say. 7 men drugged and gang raped a 20-year-old woman. That verdict in the alleged Cornell rape case was delivered by AOC, who has joined a chorus of others in pronouncing the guilt of Cornell students accused of raping a fellow student. It doesn't matter that everybody knows what happened in Duke.
1: Right.
0: At Duke.
1: Right, right.
0: Back a few years back.
1: Mm-hmm.
0: Doesn't matter.
1: No.
0: We're going to jump on it. We're going to pound on it.
1: Yep.
0: We have no idea what the facts are in the case.
1: Yes.
0: And if you read the case, it's, you know, you're like, okay, that one, okay. Well, this counteracts that. This counteracts that. Okay, here. All right. All right, where did she really get the drinks? Was it at the sorority house?
1: Mm-hmm.
0: Byron York wrote a great column on that and had some of the legal stuff there as to what happens.
1: Right.
0: I have no idea what happened.
1: Right.
0: I have no idea whether criminal
1: and
0: charges.
1: Neither does AOC.
0: Neither do they, but they have come to. Well, you see, the special counsel is going to be. Well, we'll get to that coming up.

0: The Dan Bongino Show.
1: I think a lot of people are underestimating the Trump effect in this midterm. You've heard it yourself. Act like I'm on the ballot. Why is he saying that? You think he doesn't know what he's doing? That is the X factor. Folks.
2: Fox News, I'm Ted Lindner. A mass shooting at a homecoming block party has left over 35 people injured this weekend, two dead. Fox's Marion Rafferty.
3: Police are investigating after dozens of people were shot at a homecoming block party in Vienna, Georgia. That's about 2 hours south of Atlanta. Officials say two people were killed and 35 others were hurt. The victims range in age from 14 to 51. No suspects have been identified. More than 1,000 people were at the unpermitted event when shots rang out.
2: Schools in the area will be open with additional safety measures put in place for the students. And the search off Nantucket for six people aboard a medical jet that disappeared on a flight headed to Boston has been suspended. Except for the Coast Guard found a debris field but haven't located survivors.
4: Several helicopters, fixed-wing aircraft, and ships have searched about 2,840 square miles of ocean.
2: Fox's Max Gordon. 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
1: And he's Eric Carly, and I'm Gary McNamara. Welcome and good morning. Thanks so much for being here, as always. Coming up here, the Cornell 7 and how it does relate to how liberals look at every single issue that's out there. 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
1: You know, one of the things when it comes to criminal cases that happen, you know, a lot of times until we get, you know, some type of evidence on it, we tend not to talk about it a lot because everything is pure speculation. And not that you can't have an interesting discussion on speculation.
2: Right.
1: Because in this Cornell 7 case, you know, when you look at the New York law, that if you voluntarily consume alcohol, if you voluntarily, consume it, then it's tough to get a rape charge based on the New York law.
2: Right.
1: You know, that you can't use that to say you didn't consent. And that's, you know, it's a very, very interesting legal discussion that you can have on this. But when you look at this case, nobody really knows what the situation is in it.
2: Right.
1: And we all know that whether it's AOC, basically stating that a rape happened here and it's horrendous. And you see, there was an NBC story out there yesterday about, well, at Cornell, there are many women who doesn't matter what many women say, doesn't matter about other cases. The only thing that matters is the evidence that exists in this particular case.
2: Yeah.
1: And the cross-examination of that evidence. Nothing else matters. It doesn't.
2: Right. Right.
1: What you're trying to do is rev up, you know, your side just like they did at Duke.
2: Yeah. Well, you're trying to form opinions in the minds in the court of public opinion, and then you get Letitia James assigned to this as prosecutor by Governor Hochul. And Letitia James has already made comments on it.
1: Yeah. She said on X, before she was appointed by the governor, what this young woman has been forced to endure is horrific and unacceptable. I'm holding her in my heart and in my prayers to her and to all survivors. You're not alone. We stand with you. And this was an attorney, Justin Dillon, op-ed piece in the Wall Street Journal. He said, as an initial matter, we don't actually know what this young woman has been forced to endure. We don't know. The point of the investigation would be to find that out. The New York Times obtained documents from the university's investigation, which presented a very complicated picture. Jane Doe, as her lawsuit identifies her, initially texted one of the now accused men that none of the sexual stuff was illegal, and that she enjoyed being with him and one of his fraternity brothers. She accused them with rape only after being disinvited from the fraternity's Halloween party. Nor, to put it mildly, do prosecutors proclaim that they hold accusers in their heart and prayers and consider Ms. Jane's declaration she is on the side of survivors. Whether the accuser is a survivor is the very question that an investigation is meant to answer. to start by characterizing her that way is to turn the burden of proof on its head. Ms. James' job is to determine whether there is probable cause to believe that someone may have committed a crime and whether she can persuade a jury of his guilt beyond a reasonable doubt. It isn't to stand with either side before you have the evidence in front of you. And then they go the rule from the New York Rules of Professional Conduct prohibit a lawyer from making a extrajudicial statement that the lawyer knows or reasonably should know will be disseminated by means of public communication and will have a substantial likelihood of materially prejudicing.
2: Mm-hmm.
1: Yes, a legal proceeding in that matter.
2: Mm-hmm.
1: The rule lists examples of statements, including any opinion as to the guilt or innocence of the defendant or suspect in a criminal matter that could result in incarceration. It's
2: right.
1: Pretty clear.
2: Yeah.
1: Out.
2: Yeah.
1: She's already made an opinion without any facts. And we've
2: right.
1: seen this. And again, on all different issues out there, we see this where the evidence hasn't been presented yet. And yet it's absolute.
2: Well, I mean, again, the prosecutor here has already come out and identified the victim or the person as who's claiming to be a victim as a victim. The first question is, and the entire determination that has to be made in the legal setting is whether or not she was a victim.
1: Yep. And then he mentions AOC, who came out and said 7 men drugged and gang raped a 20-year-old woman. You don't know that. As Jonathan Turley writes, mind you, not a single witness has testified under oath publicly and not a single charge has been brought. However, guilt is now being collectively declared from the usual figures and outlets who have never been late to mob justice. AOC declared, I want to be clear that the culture of rape, sexual assault, and pedophilia is protected in elite institutions across the United States, including Cornell University in this instance. It has got to stop. And as he writes, we've been here before. 20 years ago, Duke students were accused of gang raping a stripper at a campus party. The media quickly lionized Durham District Attorney Michael Nifong as he pandered to the media in portraying the students as personifying a racist rape culture in the United States. Hmm. The problem is that from the start, the facts did not fit the allegations. There was a total lack of forensic evidence to support the claim. And the victim, the alleged victim, later admitted she had lied. The DA was disbarred. And Crystal Magnum, who was still not prosecuted for lying about those students, later went to jail for murder. All the politicians and pundits who declared the Duke students guilty simply shrugged and moved on to the next scandal, demanding instant, uninformed judgments. And that's what we're dealing with. That's what we're dealing with today. And that sort of goes to the virtue signaling quote.
2: Yeah. Right. Yeah, because again, and we've been in this this age of instant public prosecution for a while.
1: Yep.
2: Remember Clock Boy? Remember that?
1: Oh,
2: whole thing?
1: Yeah. Wow. Clock Boy.
2: Remember that? I mean, that's the perfect example. And then you get to the facts and it's like, oh, yeah. Remember, he was invited to the White House. Oh, yeah. By the way, don't bring the clock. At first it was bring the clock, and then he gets a call. You can't bring the clock.
1: But that's why it fits perfectly what we said on Friday. Virtue signaling in 2026 is to maximize our ignorance and drastically increase our passion and intensity for our stated maximized ignorance.
2: Yeah.
1: We have a lack of facts here, so you become absolutely passionate.
2: Yeah.
1: About the ignorance that we have on this, you become passionate, you become furious to promote what we all know is ignorance on this issue. Because Letitia James, AOC, nobody knows what happened.
2: Right.
1: Could it have been a rape? Yeah.
2: Yeah, maybe. Yeah.
1: Might not it have been? Yeah.
2: Let the process, in fact, let the accused receive due process.
1: Was it horrific behavior? Probably. Was it illegal? Don't know. Because we don't know what happened.
2: Present the evidence.
1: Yeah. And then follow the law.
2: Yep.
1: And this is what we deal with on a consistent basis. But, you know, it's the same. I'm going to, you know, is this going to be the, you know, Me Too 2.0?
2: Well, according to AOC, it already is.
1: Yeah.
2: Yeah.
1: Which is you believe without any evidence, which, of course, we said from the very beginning, well, no, it's ridiculous.
2: And that it's, and based on her comments, it's systemic. And,
1: yeah,
2: you know,
1: right.
2: This is, you know, and the treatment of this, it's, we talked about how in the early hours after the Fly Dubai situation happened, what the media was saying. It was just a fight in the cockpit. And then it was a disagreement between the two pilots. And it wasn't really until the people on board the plane, passengers, were telling the entire story. And then, even then, the media was hesitant. Then we find out more over the weekend that co-pilot shouldn't have been on a plane.
1: Oh, man.
2: But they go out of their way to defend.
1: We'll get to that.
2: And that, and in a situation like this with Cornell, it's guilty until proven guilty.
1: Yeah.
2: And somehow we'll prove them guilty. Let the evidence lead.
1: And
2: by the way, if they are guilty, then let the law and sentencing apply accordingly.
1: You know, we've talked about how they will make an accusation, Charlottesville, for example, which was an absolute lie.
2: Yeah.
1: You know, in fact, like people like, what's his name? I can't think of the actor's name.
2: Michael Rappaport.
1: Michael Rappaport, who basically rejected the Democratic Party after that. He was furious because he believed it, then found out, well, that wasn't the truth.
2: Right.
1: And this is normal behavior for the left. Just scream and yell. It's the same thing we see in the radical transgender movement. Can't have the discussion. That's the way it is. Can't have the discussion. If you have the discussion, you're evil.
2: Yeah.
1: Can't have the discussion. You know, everybody must, and how do you remain ignorant? You remain ignorant by not discussing an issue.
2: Yeah.
1: You remain ignorant by not having a healthy back and forth and a cross-examination. In everything that exists out there, you need a cross-examination on the evidence that exists. They don't want that. There's a reason they don't want that.
2: Right.
1: It doesn't matter. And this is where we say, this is where the media, this is where even, you know, what's her name in, I got mind blank here, of Letitia James.
2: Mm-hmm.
1: While she's not a DA, she's a political activist. We've seen it. We saw it with Trump.
2: Right.
1: And in this case, a political activist.
2: Mm-hmm.
1: AOC is a political activist. Now, she's in the realm of political activism, you know, because that's, you know, she's a politician.
2: Mm-hmm.
1: But the fact is, she is no caring. What did she say a week ago? What did we hit her on a week ago or a week and a half ago on? What was that thing? There was something else that she had said that was, you just went, well, that's not true. And then she stopped talking about it. Forgot what that one was.
2: Oh, yeah.
1: But she just, but it doesn't matter. It doesn't matter that Duke happened. It doesn't matter. Oh, the hanging.
2: Oh, yeah, yes.
1: The hanging.
2: She made
1: lynching.
2: The claim on all the lynchings.
1: On the lynching.
2: Right.
1: And then had to drop it because, like, well, there's no evidence there at all.
2: Right.
1: And they don't care. They don't sit there and say, well, I was an idiot. I sounded like an ignorant idiot, but it doesn't matter.
2: I'll just move on.
1: They're not shameful about it. Move on to the next one.
2: Yes. And here we are.
1: We are Red Eye Radio.
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0: Beer Runner Radio. He's Eric Carly, and I'm Gary McNamara. And that's the thing, because it's pretty self-evident to most people who look at the situation and know what happened at Duke, and then see a high-profile rape allegation at a campus in a fraternity house, and you look at it and you say, okay, what's the evidence? Oh, okay.
1: Right, yeah.
0: Oh, she said this then, she said this afterwards. Okay, well, this is what happened then.
1: Yeah.
0: Okay, why did she do that? All right. What did the, you know, what were the emails back and forth, or, you know, the emails, messages back and forth between the fraternity members? Okay, all right. Well, this is something where we got to get people on the stand, right?
1: Yep.
0: Grand jury, whatever, yep. However you do that.
1: Yep.
0: And then you find out what the evidence is. But
1: that's
0: by
1: it.
0: No means can you make the claim, as AOC and Letitia James have done, basically making the point that they're guilty.
1: Right.
0: Before the evidence exists.
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11: Calling off the search, I'm Ted Lindner, Fox News. The Coast Guard says it's suspending their search for a medical transfer jet that went missing while traveling from Bermuda to Boston on Saturday morning. Fox's Max Gordon with the latest.
12: The medical transport jet was traveling from Bermuda to Boston on an active medevac operation when the FAA told the Coast Guard it had lost contact in the early morning hours on Saturday. Among the six people on board were four Canadians and two Bermudians. There's been an extensive search for the missing Gulfstream G-100. Several helicopters, fixed-wing aircraft, and ships have searched about 2,840 square miles of ocean.
11: Meantime, in Georgia, two people died in a hail of gunfire on Sunday in the southern part of the state. Nearly three dozen were injured. It's all during a homecoming block party in Vienna. Dooley County Sheriff Craig Peavy naming the victims who were killed.
1: Quavion Jackson, age 21, of Cordial, Georgia, and McCaleb Jackson, age 23, of Hawkinsville, Georgia, died in the shooting. Their bodies will be taken to the GBI Medical Examiner's Office, where autopsies will be conducted.
11: Those injured range from 14 to 51 years old. Authorities say some of the victims were hit by vehicles. The head of Tennessee's prison system resigning after the state's failed lethal injection of convicted murderer Krista Pike left her hospitalized and on a ventilator.
13: There were bipartisan calls for this prison chief to step down, so now he's resigning, as this is Tennessee's second failed execution just this year. Pike's attorney says she is still alive, but on a ventilator, fighting for her life. Tennessee officials are announcing there will be an independent review into Pike's botched execution. The former U.S. attorney Ed Stanton will be conducting this. The governor's office saying the independent review will seek to determine if protocol was followed and consider whether additional recommendations are necessary.
11: And that is Fox's Madison Scarpino reporting. 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
11: The Supreme Court kicking off a new term this week with the high court set to hear cases covering gun rights, climate liability, and voting restrictions.
25: Cases on the Supreme Court's docket for the new term include a Second Amendment challenge to state bans on AR-15-style rifles, a case centering on whether states can require proof of citizenship when individuals register to vote using state forms under the National Voter Registration Act, and a case about whether cities and counties can sue oil companies for the impacts of climate change. The court will also decide the legality of the Trump administration's policy of detaining non-citizens apprehended within the U.S. without a bond hearing. The high court's new term runs through next June. Kristen Goodwin, Fox News.
11: 28 days to go now till the midterm elections. House Minority Leader Hakeem Jeffries telling reporters in a virtual meeting Democrats expect to make gains in states like Texas.
26: The political conditions in Texas are deteriorating for Republicans by the day and growing stronger and stronger for us, fueled by the fact that we are fielding tremendous candidates.
11: In his speeches to supporters in Texas and Oklahoma last week, the president promised the end of the war with Iran and a drop in oil prices after November. A U.S. Marine under arrest in Japan. He's suspected of killing a woman and stealing her belongings at an Okinawa hotel. Fox's Paul Stevens with more.
27: Police say 20-year-old Lance Corporal Devin Jacob Ballard was seen on surveillance video entering the Naminue Crystal Hotel with a woman early Saturday and then leaving alone. Ballard is suspected of killing 39-year-old Anna Yagi early Saturday at the hotel. She was pronounced dead at the scene after her body was found by a hotel worker. Police arrested Ballard Sunday in an Okinawa nightlife district. He denies the allegations. The U.S. military says it's cooperating with Japanese authorities. Paul Stevens, Fox News.
11: And I'm Ted Lindner. This is Fox News.
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0: Now, it's Red Eye Radio. Gary McNamara and Eric Harley talk about everything from politics to social issues and news of the day. Whether you're up late or you're just starting your day, welcome to the show. From the Relief Factor Studios, this is Red Eye Radio.
1: All across America, we are Red Eye Radio. He is Eric Harley and I'm Gary McNamara. Welcome and good morning. You know, we started with when we talked about the Cornell 7, talking about how the left will take something that you don't have information on. We don't have all the facts in front of us.
2: Right.
1: In a court of law, a jury has not made a decision. We're not even sure what the facts are in a case, and we'll make an absolute judgment on it.
2: Right.
1: They will also lie when they know they have the evidence in front of them. And we use the Charlottesville as a great example.
2: Right.
1: I was just telling you that Andrew McCarthy, is he still a Fox News contributor?
2: I don't know.
1: I haven't

0: The Yaffe Program, 9 to 11 a.m.
1: I do like one does not make peace with their enemy. One makes peace with a defeated enemy. It's similar to what I've been saying. If we're going to negotiate, I would love to negotiate their terms of surrender. But of course, that's difficult. And it seems like people in this country, our country as a whole, doesn't really want to make the sacrifices to get that done, which puts Trump in a tough position.
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2: Due process rights to removable aliens. And that is, example, aliens who have no right to be in the United States and who have already been ordered removed through a congressionally prescribed process, often because they entered our country illegally, committed crimes while here, or both. To recap, as I've outlined on other occasions, in 1996, Congress stripped the district courts, meaning Judge Murphy, of jurisdiction over removal issues of immigration law. The reason is straightforward. If an alien has been adjudged removable, often because the alien entered illegally, committed crimes here or both, it is in the national interest of the United States to get the alien out of our country. That it happens to be in the removable alien's personal interest to remain here, at least until a relocation country he finds hospitable has been found, is not entirely irrelevant, but it is decidedly secondary. This is why it is for Congress, not judges, to legislate removal law. Deportation implicates foreign policy and national security. In our constitutional system, such concerns are supposed to be resolved by the elected officials who are politically accountable to the public, whose safety and prosperity are at stakes. Courts are not politically accountable and have no foreign policy or national security responsibility. There you go.
3: Yeah.
2: And it's right there. And they make the case that it's the Supreme Court doing it, and it's not.
3: No.
2: I had the same conversation with, as I've mentioned many times, with many pro-abortion people after the Dobbs decision. Well, Congress banned, or Congress, the right wing of the Supreme Court banned it. No, they didn't.
3: No.
2: No, they didn't.
3: No.
2: They simply said it isn't in the Constitution. Federal government hasn't made a decision on it, therefore it's up to the states.
3: Yep.
2: What they said.
3: Lawmakers can decide or leave it up to the states. And, you know, AOC comes out a day or two after and says, we can't believe what SCOTUS did. That's why we need to take it up. Well, that's actually what SCOTUS said.
2: Yeah. I remember that. Yeah, Congress needs to take it up. And it's like, yeah, that's what they said, AOC.
3: If your representatives want to, and there's a reason that they won't.
2: And the reason we bring this all up is to show you these things aren't that complicated.
3: No.
2: And it's important to understand how the left, on every single one of these instances, perverts what the truth is.
3: Yeah.
2: They lie.
3: Yeah. Yeah.
2: You know, and like we said, in Dodds, they simply said, no, Roe v. Wade was bad law. Those judges made law. Congress didn't make the law.
3: Right.
2: The founding fathers didn't make the law. There wasn't a constitutional process. It doesn't exist in the Constitution. The federal government has made no law on it. It's up to the states. It's up to the people of the United States. And then if they don't decide to do something on it through law or a constitutional amendment, then it goes back to the people of the states.
3: Yep.
2: It's not fascism. It's the exact opposite. Every single, and there were like 10 different people I had that discussion with after Dodds. I told it when it happened, the stories.
3: Yeah, yeah.
2: Well, and they were like, but it should be. Well, that's not what you said.
3: Right.
2: If you said it should be, then go to your congressional representative and get them to change it on a federal level.
3: Yep.
2: Or go to your state representative and get them to change it on a state level.
3: Yep.
2: But it's the opposite of fascism. They're not, they basically said, no, the people do it. How is that wrong? Well, because it's not right. Their job.

0: is not to decide what your personal right versus wrong is.
1: Because I don't agree with their decision.
0: Right.
1: That's why it's, you know, but this is the left. Since I don't agree with it, they really are toddlers. I witnessed one time a toddler, this was years ago, call her mommy the B word.
0: Ooh.
1: Because said toddler did not get a cookie because said toddler did not finish her dinner. Now, it was a shock to me as I'm sitting there at the table as a guest in that home. And I had to, of course, keep from laughing because it shouldn't be funny, at least not as long as the toddler's still in the room. But this is what we're dealing with. If you don't get it right, if you don't agree with me or give me what I want, I'm going to brand you whatever the name is. You know, fascist. This is the toddler mentality. I'm going to break down. I'm going to cry. In the Cornell case, they've already come to a conclusion. They've already gaveled this case publicly.
0: Mm-hmm.
1: Yet when Brian Thompson was shot down in cold blood, they were quick to defend whoever murdered him. At the time, we knew who the suspect was, and AOC says, well, you have to understand, if people get their claims denied, they see that as an act of violence. This is how the left operates. They want complete chaos. They want complete control. You combine the two, the power and the chaos, and you will have, in fact, a chaotic society going forward for generations. And as I've been saying, the left is not about to change this radical behavior at all. It is not fixable. It is deeply ingrained into their DNA. It's who they are. They don't all get to, you know, the days of talking points are gone. They just think the same, exactly same thing every time. Now, there is an echo chamber effect, but it is the like mindset, the radical mindset that runs throughout that is the danger, because they don't need to call each other or send out the talking points, fax them over, or however kids communicate these days.
0: Yeah, it's not, let's take the facts of this case and here's how we should disseminate it in order to win the point. It's like no, here's a narrative that we all hold on this.
1: Right.
0: Even though we don't have the facts, scream as loud as you can.
1: Right.
0: Use words for people who disagree with you. If anybody says, where's the evidence? Well, they're a fascist.
1: Because you take the two cases that I mentioned, and they're very different cases. All cases are very different. But what did we know? Well, we knew for a fact that Brian Thompson had been murdered. He indeed was a victim. What is being said by those on the left when it comes to Cornell? They're identifying the accuser as a victim, which means you're already applying a crime, which means those who are being accused are already guilty in your mind. And one of those is Letta James, who has been assigned by the governor of New York to prosecute the case. That's not how any of this works.
0: No.
1: But with them, it's exactly how it works. Lawfare in the political realm, we've seen it in recent years. If you haven't, you're not paying attention. You're going out of your way to live. You might be living off the grid. But this goes beyond lawfare in its activism. The lawfare, as bad as it is, this is if, again, once you've made the decision, once you've come to the conclusion, once you've essentially publicly gaveled this case, then you've thrown justice out the door. And I don't know, and neither do you, whoever you are, making these accusations publicly and framing this case as an already open and shut door. It's not. No case should be.
0: One of the things that we've always said is the difference that in talk radio, we used to have arguments on the issues. Now, basically, we're fact checkers.
1: Yes. Yeah.
0: You know, we get to discuss political ideology once in a while and economic, you know, economic systems and what works and what doesn't work and economics in general. But we spend so much of our time just fact checking.
1: Yeah.
0: Saying they're making this up. They don't know what they're talking about. They don't even know what the evidence is. And they're making conclusions because we think it's extremely important because that seems to be a more legitimate way of promoting your political narrative than ever before, than I've ever seen it in my lifetime.
1: Right.
0: And we have more access where you can instantaneously get the facts and pound on these people.
1: Yeah.
0: And to me, it's not done as quickly and as much as it should be done.
1: No, it isn't.
0: Because we see it every single day. Every single day we look at, well, that's not true. Well, that's not true. Well, you don't know what that is.
1: Right.
0: We spend so much time on that just being fact checkers. And when it comes to political ideology, I mean, it's like, okay, let's argue because it gets to be fun. Let's argue with insanity. Let's argue with people that can't connect a dot. Let's argue with people that have no critical thinking skills, whatever, just loud amplification of their ignorance and their passion as they become more ignorant to promote something that is ignorant or false.
1: Yes.
0: Jeez. God. That's where we live right now.
1: I mean, in a justice system, you know, this is the thing that I have a concern about when it comes to the true crime podcasts and stuff like that. And people out there that are discussing cases and they have nothing to do with the case. You know, if they're like a former prosecutor and they can say, okay, here's the process, and they're explaining the process, or they're looking at the evidence as you know, the evidence is being presented in court already, and that's public and you're commenting on that, that's one thing. But there are far too many internet sleuths and judges that are out there that I think to myself, you know, you're helping to taint this case one way or the other. It's one thing to have a discussion if you're going to be factually based and say, this is what we don't know, this is what we don't know. But it's been, and I had a family member who was, who listens to a lot of these podcasts. I said, you got to be careful. These people say things like they know what's going on. Like they know it to be true. And they don't know the facts yet. That's why you and I don't have discussions about cases that are ongoing cases. If there's evidence that's presented and it makes the news, it's being reported, then we might be able to comment on what we know so far. But we can't do that to a point of conclusion, nor should anybody.
0: We are Red Eye Radio.
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3: Getting ready for apples for your fall cider, Halloween treat, or however you enjoy this palm fruit. Expect less this season, according to USDA research economist Catherine Weber.
4: If realized, the 2026 crop falls 6% below last year and 1% below the previous 5-year average.
3: She says the total decline in U.S. apple production this season, follows
4: decreases in production in 5 of the 7 mass surveyed states.
3: The regional breakdown includes lower freeze-related production in the Mid-Atlantic, with Virginia in particular
4: projected to be the smallest in more than 5 decades,
3: while the Pacific Coast states and Michigan expect to have crops near the 5-year production average this year.
4: Washington remains the dominant apple producer, with a forecast of 7.4 billion pounds, 2% below 2025, but still 6% above the recent 5-year average.
3: I'm Rod Bain reporting for the U.S. Department of Agriculture in Washington, D.C.
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15: If you've ever tried meditation and given up because your mind wouldn't stop wandering, this one is for you. New research suggests that if you can hang in there for just a few minutes, real changes do start happening in your brain. Scientists at Harvard hooked people up to brain monitors while they meditated, and within about 2 minutes, they saw brain waves shift toward a state of calm, focused alertness, with the effect peaking around the 7-minute mark. Now here's the encouraging part. One of the researchers said around that 7th minute, if you just keep gently returning to your breath, the focus starts to happen on its own. The two most common excuses, I don't have time, or I can't quiet my mind, might not hold up anymore. So if you're just starting out meditation, maybe try a free guided one, and then give it a few weeks to become a real habit. I'm Dr. Sanjay Gupta, helping you live a better life.

0: We are Red Eye Radio. He's Eric Cronin. I'm Gary McNamara. That Dubai situation.
1: Wow.
0: And some of the stuff that, you know, the Jerusalem Post was covering this yesterday, and really nobody else picked up on it.
1: Right,
0: yeah. The Israeli sources actually telling the Jerusalem Post what the suspect is saying in interrogation.
1: Ah,
0: that's fascinating.
1: Yeah, yeah.
0: If true, nobody else has picked it up. I don't know why.
1: Right.
0: But it was on. I saw it yesterday afternoon, so it's been up there for a while. So we'll get to that coming up on the bottom of the hour. Just let you know, there's been a change here. SpaceX CEO Elon Musk is rebranding the company's artificial intelligence arm.
1: Yeah.
0: It is no longer going to be SpaceX AI. It'll be SpaceX SI, super intelligence.
1: Super intelligence.
0: Because Trump has said the name needs to be changed from artificial to super intelligence.
1: All right.
0: There you go.
1: That changes everything. Or maybe not.
2: If it matters, he's talking about it.
3: No question about it. North Alabama is the economic engine for the state of Alabama.
2: The Dale Jackson Show.
3: And Governor Kay Ivey knows this, but she's still taking out $730 million.
4: Fox News. I'm Deborah Valentine. Two people killed, 35 hurt after a shooting in Vienna, Georgia, during a block party. Georgia's Bureau of Investigation Director Chris Hosey.
5: The Georgia Bureau of Investigation has activated six different investigative work units from across our state and in this region, which includes numerous personnel to assist with this investigation.
4: No arrests are reported and a motive is unknown. President Trump continues campaigning today for Republicans ahead of the midterm elections. Details from Fox's Gurnell Scott.
6: President Trump plans to be in Grand Island, Nebraska today to campaign for Senator Pete Ricketts and other Republicans on the ballot next month.
4: Senator Ricketts faces his main challenge from independent former labor leader Dan Osborne. The White House says the president will campaign in at least 17 states ahead of the midterm elections. 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
2: And thank you.
1: So, you know, the information that came out about the Fly Dubai flight and the alleged terrorist suspect. Hmm. I mean, just the what everybody is covering was the, you know, the fact that he shouldn't have been flying.
2: Right. Well, his own country.
1: Yeah.
2: Oman didn't want him flying. And, you know, this is it, the question is, exactly how many security failures were there that led to him being in that cockpit? From the beginning, from being flagged by his own country, you know, all the way to the point of him, again, being this attacker on Fly Dubai on that flight that day.
1: He was visiting websites.
2: Right.
1: And the airline knew it. And then he was putting out social media posts that they saw and said, we can't have him flying a plane. Sorry.
2: Right.
1: Can't do that.
2: Right. The authorities in three countries, from the Wall Street Journal, authorities in three countries missed opportunities across the board. And there's a quote behind that. It's a subheadline to one of the stories. Quote, there wasn't proper vetting, end quote. That's the understatement of the year. There wasn't proper vetting. There was clear evidence that doesn't require an involved psych evaluation that should have determined he had no place in a cockpit. None. You know, we talked about it at the very beginning after we learned what had happened. Who do you trust most on a commercial flight? The pilots. Mm-hmm. And in the case of the vetting process for any country, that has to be the case. The vetting has to be beyond extensive. And there was evidence right here, all of these signs that showed, no, he is not of proper mind to be in control of a couple of hundred souls on a plane at any time.
1: So this was in the Jerusalem Post. Hamam al-Hamami, the co-pilot accused of trying to hijack and crash a Fly Dubai aircraft bound for Israel, stated during interrogation that he had researched which airlines operated routes to Tel Aviv and consequently chose Fly Dubai, an Israeli source told the Jerusalem Post on Sunday. And all these things are in quotes, all right? So the source is using quotes to the Jerusalem Post. Remember, this is sourced. And again, there's two things here. You know, it's a source story, and number two, is the suspect exaggerating what he had done? Those things we don't know, but we're just telling you what the story is.
2: Right.
1: I tried to get hired by all the airlines. I planned the operation even before I was accepted by the company. That's a quote the pilot said during an interrogation. The dream was to crash into Ben Gurion Airport in Tel Aviv. In recent months, Hamami had been frequenting the Tel Aviv airport in the course of his work as a pilot. One of his final visits to Israel took place around July to gather intelligence and prepare to carry out the attack. Days later, he flew a plane to Israel intending to crash it within the country's territory. However, due to his closeness to one of the crew members, he was overcome by a severe crisis of conscience and postponed the attack until late September. He also planned to deliberately crash into Tel Aviv skyscrapers, an Italian newspaper reported on Sunday, citing Israeli intelligence. His plan was to kill the pilot without attracting attention and then fly along the planned route to Tel Aviv before crashing it into the city's buildings. Israeli authorities are working on the assumption that Hamami was a lone wolf actor who attempted to crash the plane on his own initiative rather than acting on the orders of any terror group, a source told the Jerusalem Post. The operation was planned to be so quick that fighter jets could not intervene, the Italian outlet stated. Instead, Hamami attacked the pilot with an emergency crash axe, almost severing his arm, and attempted to crash the plane by first manipulating the control stick and then cutting both engines. Wow. The pilot helps the passengers secure Hamami and the aircraft, according to the report. Hmm.
2: You know, when Benjamin Netanyahu, just hours after this happened, had commented and said that for the person who was a passenger who helped subdue the attacker, he helped to prevent another 9/11. And I thought, well, what does Benjamin Netanyahu know, you know, right now at this point? It appeared to be intentional in terms of what was going on with that plane, but what was the ultimate plan that would, you know, again, compare it to a 9/11? And of course, a lot of people were saying, well, of course, this relates to Flight 93 on 9/11, and that, you know, and there's that comparison. But if you go by what the Jerusalem Post is reporting, it's a sore story, but if it's accurate and true, then it is exactly that. It is to get access to a plane, control of a plane, and then fly it in to targets. It wasn't just bringing a plane down. Of course, it seemed to be on that day, but again, what was the ultimate plan? What did he want to do? And how in the world did the vetting process between three nations just fall apart?
1: See the story? Was it the Wall Street Journal that had the story that even Israel missed it? The pilot and the passenger, all the names go to Israel, just like they do in the United States.
2: Right.
1: That I think it was the Transportation Department.
2: Yeah.
1: I think it was, I'm doing this from memory here, said, well, we didn't know we had the authority to check on all these people.
2: Right.
1: When I read that, I'm like, what the hell? What are you talking about? I mean, right. you don't, is, you're Israel. You don't have someone checking the passengers and the pilots of coming into Israel.
2: Right.
1: If you're not doing it, is someone else, was my question. Because I can't believe that there wasn't any agency in Israel that looks at every plane that, you know, every commercial airliner that comes in and is checking the passenger list and even the crew list.
2: Right.
1: So maybe there'll be an update on that, because that didn't seem to make sense to me.
2: No, you would want that. In fact, you'd want that list for every single flight.
1: Now, Australian officials, because he was in Australia for a while, are seeing whether he was radicalized there. Mm. That was part of the Jerusalem Post story. The Financial Times reported on Sunday that Hamami had allegedly visited radical mosques and extremist websites while in Australia, citing two people familiar with the investigation. So Australian intelligence services had a file on him, according to the Financial Times. You know, the one thing I talked about last week is, you know, we talk about how, you know, they have the reinforced door there.
2: Yeah.
1: You know, that
2: right,
1: to right. go into the flight deck.
2: Right.
1: The new planes. And I was on, I can't remember if it was an Airbus or a new Boeing, because I fly both.
2: Mm.
1: But you know how you have, you know, the flight deck, then the door.
2: Right.
1: And then right there, you've got the bathroom on one side. you know, the bathroom on one side in first class.
2: Right. Yeah.
1: You
2: yeah,
1: got
2: yeah,
1: okay.
2: Yeah, right.
1: And then you have the, you know, basically the galley.
2: Right. Yeah.
1: Where they can sit and prepare the food or whatever. Mm-hmm. Well, after that, there's another, another section where you can store stuff. You can hang jackets and do that stuff.
2: Yeah. There's a jump. There's, I think, one or two jump seats for the crew. Or flight attendant sometimes.
1: Yeah, but I'm going past. That's in the galley. I'm going past that. Mm. Then you've got the closet space. Mm-hmm. There's a closet space and probably the other side where they keep, you know, some of the storage for the kitchen. Well, in that second thing where, you know, the, you know, after the galley is where they put a new gate. And it's solid. It's really, you know, because when they open up the door to the flight, if the pilot's got to go to the bathroom or eat or whatever, they take the, you know, the cart that they push down the aisle and they push that in front so nobody can get through. Well, right, now they actually have a door that they close. And I'm like, okay, well, now there's a double door. Now you've got, if there's two flight attendants up there and two pilots, now you've got four people that have access to the flight deck that if you're going to have, you know, you're going to have that new security door there, you better make sure that you are vetting everybody.
2: All right, here's the paragraph, what we were just talking about from the Wall Street Journal. Israel requires foreign carriers to submit lists of inbound passengers and crew in advance. Fly Dubai sent the manifest for Flight 1073, said Israel's tax authority, which maintains the country's database of flyer information. But the Ministry of Transportation, which oversees foreign carriers, said it didn't believe it had the authority or required expertise to vet flight crews. So basically, once they're part of the flight crew, according to the Ministry of Transportation in Israel, they don't have that authority or the expertise to vet that flight crew.
1: Wow.
2: This is where a situation like this, where this co-pilot likely knew that. Well, and we talked about this too, is that it, with when it comes to the doors and how secure the cockpit is that prevents people from getting in and all of this. Well, it sets up a, I would say, imperfect scenario for anyone who would like to, as a pilot, bring that plane down once they're in that cockpit or on a flight crew officially, then they're already in and they have control. And he saw that opportunity, according to every piece of evidence we've seen so far.
1: Well, he had to know because he was working for the airline in Oman.
2: Right.
1: He had to know why he got let go.
2: Yeah.
1: So he knew it. He knew that there was, you know, that they had vetted him.
2: Right.
1: I don't know if he knew that Australia had vetted him, but he knew that Oman Airlines had.
2: Right.
1: I just find it hard to believe that when it comes to commercial airliners from Middle Eastern countries.
2: Well, around the world,
1: That Israel didn't have a system to vet the crew.
2: Or how Oman is not, if there is a red flag, right, and they let someone go
1: right.
2: in a situation like this, there is not a global red flag because it would be, I would equate it to a do not fly list. And I know there are certain security properties and protocols that are different in every country. But the difference is that the flight crew, they have, the pilots have the control and they're crossing boundaries. They're crossing, you know, the borders of I don't know how many different nations. So you would want that global communication in place and at least a red flag that says this man we don't believe is suitable and we have let him go. He needs to be re-vetted if he's going to be flying for your country or in your country or into and out of your country.
1: We are Red Eye Radio.
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0: We are Red Eye Radio. He's Eric Carly, and I'm Gary McNamara. Also part of the social media post where he talked about wanting to kill Jews. You saw that too.
1: Yeah.
0: It's like, okay, maybe that shouldn't be your pilot or co-pilot flying into Israel.
1: Yeah.
0: Or for that matter, anywhere.
1: Anywhere.
0: But it was just interesting that since 2023, what was that thing in the Wall Street Journal?
1: Yeah, I mean, another sentence from the Wall Street Journal where it says, the ministry has never asked for a passenger or crew list since the database was set up in 2023. This is the Israeli ministry. It says it didn't know it could. Instead, the ministry says Fly Dubai agreed in writing to check its pilots' backgrounds and nationalities.
0: Wow.
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7: And injuries. I'm Deborah Valentine, Fox News. At least two people are dead and 35 injured after a shooting at a block party in Vienna, Georgia. Georgia Dooley County Sheriff Craig Peavy reads out the names of the deceased.
8: Quavion Jackson, age 21 of Cordial, Georgia, and McCaleb Jackson, age 23 of Hawkinsville, Georgia, died in the shooting. Their bodies will be taken to the GBI Medical Examiner's Office, where autopsies will be conducted.
7: One resident reacts in horror to the violence while speaking to Fox TV affiliate WAGA in Atlanta.
9: I can't believe that this is what my city has come to. This is what our city have come to. I grew up here walking these streets for years and never seen the likes of what I'm seeing right now.
7: Victims aged 14 to 51 years old. Authorities say some were hit by vehicles, but the majority suffered gunshot wounds. No arrests have been reported. Police are investigating a potential motive. After the terror alert at an airbase in England, the U.S. moves its bombers back to America. Fox's Jonathan Savage reports from London.
10: All B-1 bomber aircraft have now been withdrawn from RAF Fairford. The U.S. military hasn't given a reason, but it follows the major security alert at the airbase just over a week ago. Five men were arrested near the airbase after being seen acting suspiciously in the middle of the night. Those five were released on bail. A UK-Iranian joint citizen has also since been arrested and bailed. The New York Times reports there had been new threats about an Iran-backed plot against RAF Fairford. Tehran has strongly denied any involvement in these events. In London, Jonathan Savage, Fox News.
7: Southern Command confirming a joint U.S. military task force executed a lethal kinetic strike in the Caribbean, four killed. 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
2: 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Just click listen, then swipe right and hear the latest news updates on your time. 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
7: The search for survivors of a medical flight bound for Boston from Bermuda that disappeared from radar has been suspended.
14: The medical transport jet was traveling from Bermuda to Boston on an active medevac operation and had taken off on Friday at 11:41 p.m. About an hour and a half later, at around 1:05 a.m., the plane descended several thousand feet. 15 minutes later, at 1:20, the FAA issued a search and rescue alert, and just 3 minutes later, at 1:23 a.m., Saturday morning, a final ping on the radar. Well, among the six people on board were four Canadians and two Bermudians, according to the Canadian company operating the jet Latitude Air Ambulance. Several helicopters, fixed-wing aircraft, and ships have searched about 2,840 square miles of ocean.
7: Fox's Max Gordon reporting the U.S. Coast Guard plans to bring in sonar to search the ocean floor. The FBI arresting a 34-year-old woman at Los Angeles International Airport Sunday on charges of acting as a foreign agent for China. First Assistant U.S. Attorney for the Central District of California, Bill Essily, tells Fox's The Big Weekend Show the woman was allegedly surveilling a Taiwanese national.
15: She's conducting Chinese, essentially, espionage here on our soil. And you cannot do that without our knowledge and consent, obviously. And so she is in violation of federal law.
7: The woman, identified as Wanying Heather Zhang of Irvine, California, was allegedly boarding a flight to Shanghai. Britain's former Prince Andrew has filed a legal action to try and quash warrants that led to searches of his residences. A judicial spokesperson confirmed that Andrew Mountbatten Windsor had filed a claim with the High Court in London. A hearing will take place on Thursday. King Charles stripped his disgraced brother of his titles and evicted him from his royal residence after pressure to act over his relationship with the late convicted sex offender Jeffrey Epstein. I'm Deborah Valentine. This is Fox News.
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18: 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Dale Jackson here with you, and I am absolutely thrilled to be here with you on your Friday morning. But I got to tell you the truth here, guys. I'm not actually here. That's right. I have a previous engagement far more important than doing my own daily radio show. But I appreciate you joining us. I'm going to have a guest fill in here in just a bit. His name is Will Anderson. You can hear him on this radio station from 8 until 10 p.m. every Monday through Friday. He's going to fill in here in just a bit. But I wanted to bring you something special I was able to do yesterday. I was able to sit down with the number 3 at the DOJ, Associate Attorney General Stanley Woodward Jr., and talk to him a little bit about him coming to Alabama and North Alabama in order to check out Redstone Arsenal. It was his first time ever coming here. We were glad to have him on.

0: So a Texas rancher was killed by a suspected cartel IED. It was on the Mexican side of the border. What happens if that's on the American side of the border?
1: You know what he should do?
0: Yeah.
1: He should drone strike a cartel meter. Like he did Soleimani in Iran. Just find the cartel leader and drone strike. See how
0: that
1: goes.
0: So you want a drone? So that's basically what I said, a cruise missile flying into a sovereign nation.
1: Yes.
0: Okay.
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3: Back a better way, but
4: they do.
5: Neutralized?
4: Yeah, well. We had several arrests. We had several prosecutions. Believe it or not, you can get a ticket for having a drone in a unauthorized area. It's actually a problem in the sense that it's very localized. So different jurisdictions have different ways of meting out punishment.
0: Are they nuisances or are they... and I don't mean to kind of parse your words here. Are these people who are just like, oh, I'm going to fly my drone, or are these people trying to cause problems?
4: Almost all of the time, these are people that are just being dumb.
0: Okay.
4: And so we're taking the drones down, and we're keeping the drones, and there's no real malfeasance there. There's nobody there that's trying to cause harm. They're curious. But it's still against the law.
0: Yeah, it's still
4: and, so, and it's still dangerous because we can't tell when that drone is flying whether it's a danger to the community or whether it's just somebody being curious.
0: And the more of this technology becomes available, the bigger problem this is going to be, which is one of the reasons why you guys are having to deal with all of this.
4: Yes, but I'll also say that we're keeping up in the counter-drone space. President Trump is the first president to issue an executive order that said, DOJ, get to work. FBI, get to work. You have to combat this danger, and you have to make us safer in the skies.
0: Okay, so you're in Alabama. Before we get into some other issue here, have you eaten? what did you? You mentioned off the air that it's good to get out of the swamp. You know, I when I go to D.C., I go to a barbecue place, and I get some weird thing that barely resembles barbecue, and it's like $75. Have you eaten here yet?
4: We have eaten. I had a steak last night. It was amazing. Okay. We had stir fry at the FBI facility for lunch. The food has been
0: typical
4: amazing.
0: Alabama fare, stir fry. Yeah. All right, well, that's great. All right, now let's talk about immigration here for just a second. You guys have been, this has been a big fight for the DOJ. I mean, you've not only been fighting the issue of immigration, you've also been fighting people fighting the issue of immigration. You guys got some big wins recently.
4: We have. You know, immigration is a whole of government problem. It's one thing to close the borders. President Trump did that on day one. We've had zero illegal entries since President Trump retook office. It's another thing to combat the ways. Why are people wanting to come here? It's because they are given all of these privileges that they're not entitled to, that, in fact, the law precludes them from having. So in-state tuition has been a big one for us. We've sued every single state that provides in-state tuition for illegal aliens, and we're pretty confident that we're going to win and outlaw in-state tuition for illegal aliens.
0: That's just one of many ways you guys have gone at it.
5: I also wanted to ask you about the Angel Grant opportunity for local law enforcement.
4: Well, last week, the Department of Justice hosted a number of angel families. These are families who have lost loved ones, children, to illegal aliens. It is an incredibly tragic loss that can be avoided. Almost every time this happens, the illegal alien has already been arrested and released into society. And so we have dedicated $25 million in grant money for local law enforcement, state and local law enforcement, to help combat illegal aliens and illegal activity in states where illegal aliens have been allowed to come by the Biden administration.
0: Let's talk a little bit back to immigration just for a second. One of the things you guys have been fighting is states saying, hey, we're going to manage the ICE agents. We're going to go after them. We've seen in California, I think there's just passed something in Minnesota as well. They're trying to go after these agents, and you guys have fought back on that pretty hard.
4: We have. Look, first of all, it's a pretty simple concept. States don't get to tell federal law enforcement what to do. But they've taken it a step farther. We have two serious issues across our country. We have states who are banning agents from wearing masks. Now, why do agents wear masks? It's because if they don't, they get doxxed by the community, and people literally go to their homes and threaten them. This is not us hiding. We know who our agents are. So the second thing that's happening all too routinely is states are refusing to issue license plates to federal vehicles. Right? Think about how absurd that is. So we have sued states all across the country saying, if you won't issue license plates to federal vehicles, we'll get a judge to tell you you have to do it.
0: That's pretty interesting. You can't get into illegal immigrants, but they'll give licenses to illegals, but they don't want to give license plates to you guys to be able to do your job.
4: I spoke to the FBI director yesterday, I believe.

0: If the state of New York is refusing to issue reissue license plates to vehicles already in New York unless the FBI promises not to do immigration enforcement in the state of New York.
1: And they think they can get away with this stuff, but you guys have fought them pretty hard. And like you said, this administration has gone hard to the paint on this. Do you have any idea of when the next administration comes in, does all this get undone if it's a Democratic administration?
0: Look, that's a fear. You know, I often refer to the number of days we have left in this administration, and the answer is 2 years, 112 days. I think it's time for us to also start thinking about how many days it was from the last administration, which is just over 600 days.
1: Right.
0: Why? Because everything we've done in the 600 days that we've been in office can be undone just as quickly. And so what we need to do is make our streets and our cities safe again. And once we've done that, I'm pretty sure nobody in America is going to come forward and say, you know what, I like feeling danger in my neighborhood.
1: So we've seen a couple cities with this National Guard and FBI stuff coming in and doing things. And we've had people who don't really want that. I mean, Memphis had to be drug kicking and screaming into that. You've seen it in some places. Tommy Tuberville is talking about doing it in Montgomery and possibly bringing in the FBI and DOJ and stuff like that. Is that something you guys would like to roll out to more cities?
0: We are. And in fact, we're doing it in a lot of different ways. So deploying the National Guard in a city is one way to do it. But we've also launched the Model Cities Initiative, which is where state and local law enforcement can come to us, apply for several $100 million in grant money that's available, and tell us, we're going to model what you all did in D.C. and in Memphis, and we're going to roll that out on our own. We don't need you all to come and deploy federal agents on the streets. Because, again, the concept is pretty straightforward. It's not controversial to say I want my city to be safe. If Senator Tuberville wants to work with us, we'll do it. I challenge you, go back to Memphis and ask them how they feel about it a year
1: ago. Oh, no, I'm with you. I do a talk radio show in Tennessee, too, and you're 100% right. Now, the people who actually live there feel very different than the politicians that are there. There's no question about that. Last thing, you mentioned the swamp, being here out of the swamp. Donald Trump had talked about decentralizing the federal government a little bit, getting people out of the swamp. Are you ready to move out of the swamp?
2: Are you ready? You liked Alabama, right?
0: Look, it's first of all, it's been amazing to be here. Everybody's been so supportive, so kind. I'm not sure that I'll be moving here, but I will be traveling here more and more. It's been great to be here. Thank you for having me.
1: It was a great conversation and a great opportunity. We have these types of conversations every single week on my TV show, which you can view online at yellowhammernews.com as well. That's Alabama Politics This Week, and I'm very happy to be a part of that program. As far as this program, very happy to be a part of it as well, and we will return. Don't forget Will Anderson filling in for me starting at 6:30. Stay tuned.
3: 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And I did. 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
12: Are you an over-apologizer? A lot of people say, I'm sorry, all day long, for asking a question, for someone else bumping into them, for things that aren't even their fault. Researchers who study this say women tend to do it more, often out of a genuine desire not to be a burden to anyone. But here's the catch. When you apologize for everything, you inadvertently dilute the apologies that really matter. And a constant, reflexive sorry can make you come across as less sure of yourself than you really are. Now, one expert we talked to recommends this. Before the word slips out, pause and ask yourself, did I actually do something that warrants an apology? If the answer is yes, then own it fully. And remember that a real apology is less about the words than the change that follows. If the answer is no, maybe don't say sorry. Find another word instead. I'm Dr. Sanjay Gupta. Helping you live a better life.
1: 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Dale Jackson here with you. Thank you very much for being here today and every day you spend it with us. I'll remind you, I am not here today live. I will be back on Monday. Will Anderson will be filling in here in just a couple of minutes after we get to the end of this half hour. He will join us and take you through the rest of my program, and I appreciate him doing just that. But it would not be a Dale Jackson show if I did not throw cold water on a lot of what some of you are sending me, telling me, hey, you've been pretty negative about these midterms. Even on CNN, they're saying, you guys are overplaying this. The Democrats aren't doing that great. Hold your horses. Okay, I'll listen to it. I'll listen to what you have to say. Harry Enten of CNN, their data guy, and some other guy whose name I can't remember, John Berman, excuse me, one of their normal slugs, are having a conversation about underperforming GOP polls. Now, for me, being optimistic in this situation would be nice. Can they convince me to be optimistic? Maybe. Let's hear what they have to say.
13: Okay, Midwest polling misses. GOP outperformed September polls by in the major 2024 races, that is president and Senate in the states that had a Senate race. In Iowa, where the Democrats have been getting really good polls, Republicans outperformed their September polls by 9 points back in 2024. How about Ohio? 6 points. How about Michigan? 5 points. And I will note that the leads that the Democrats have in all of these races right now are under how much the GOP outperformed back in 2024. So you
1: okay. I like this idea, but my take on this would be, how much was gas? My take would also be, who was in power? I'm not saying the polls are not skewed or quote unquote rigged or whatever you want to call them. I'm just merely suggesting that I don't know. There seem to be a lot of variables here, but I think he covers some of those variables just a little bit.
13: You look at this and you go, you know what? Maybe we should just hold on a second here, because we've seen this dance before, and it was not a dance that Democrats like when the votes were actually cast and counted.
6: Okay, but a skeptic could look at this and say, Harry, this is 2024. Donald Trump was on the ballot.
1: We'll get back into the whole Donald Trump's on the ballot thing. We'll talk about that in a second. I just want to point something out. At the bottom of the screen while this conversation is taking place, Kalshi is on the screen. This kind of stuff is sponsored by Kalshi on CNN. Amazing.
6: Say, Harry, this is 2024. Donald Trump was on the ballot then. What about races where the president's not on the ballot?
13: Yeah, exactly right. So, you know, 2024, 2020, 2016, Donald Trump outperformed in these three states by significant margins. But what about a midterm election? You can go back to Donald Trump's first midterm election, and it's the same exact story. Look at this. The GOP outperformed September polls in the major 2018 statewide races by 6 points in Iowa, 6 points in Ohio, and 8 points in Michigan.
1: Okay, that makes me feel a little bit better. I'm going to be completely honest with you. It does. It makes me feel a little bit better about what I'm seeing. Just a little. I hate the idea that in order for the political side that I agree with to win, I'm going to have to go off of a polling error. Now, a lot of you are going to say, Dale, it's not a polling error. Polling error is a mistake. This is rigging polls. This is saying, hey, we're kind of playing a game with you and trying to push a certain narrative and see if we can get that done. And maybe that is the case. I would argue maybe these people are incompetent. I would argue maybe they have a hard time polling Republicans for various reasons, including the fact that Republicans don't trust them for anything. That's probably part of it as well. And maybe there is some evilness or something like that. That's a possibility, too. So maybe you take a little piece of all of those and put them together and you get these 6 in Iowa, 6 in Ohio, 8 in Michigan. Maybe that's the case. Maybe.
13: The bottom line is this. Over the last few cycles, whether it be 2018, 2016, 2020, 2024, Republicans have outperformed their September polls by at least 5 points in all these three states where Democrats right now are ahead, but not by a wide enough margin whereby if Republicans outperform their September polls again, it could become very, very interesting.
6: Okay.
1: Okay. So the reliance on a polling error seems to be what a lot of you are sinking your teeth into. When I got this sent to me via email, that was basically it. Look at the polling error. If this polling error replicates itself across the country, well, then Republicans will hold on to the House and the Senate. Hell, they'll probably pick up seats. And that's not what Harrington and John Berman are saying here. That's not what they're getting at. But I'm just saying, if you were off by 8 points everywhere, then, yeah, Republicans would be in pretty good shape. But the situation Republicans find themselves in right now ain't great. You're looking at a scenario where the president of the United States is engaged in a conflict in Iran that I think is being won by America, obviously. And the American media is playing up the negatives and how long it is taking for political gain. The Iranians know that it is to their political advantage to hurt Donald Trump. Hell, they put a letter out saying just that. Hurt Donald Trump. I mean, they're not even hiding it. And in a sane world, that would be denounced. And the Democrats, obviously, are trying to fend off a socialist side of their own party, but they are also riding a lot of enthusiasm that you don't normally see in these situations. A lot of enthusiasm that may be misplaced, but it may not be. I'll just tell you, just from personal experience. The Democrats I know aren't voting for anything. They're voting against something. And maybe the 2018 races after the, that would be the Trump midterms. Maybe there were people there who were just voting against things. And yeah, Democrats have been basically anti-Trump since the second he came on the stage. That's absolutely true. I don't deny that. I accept that. I understand that. And as much as I'm not psyched about that, I admit that that's where we are. That all said, again, as we look at these numbers, relying on a polling error, well, that doesn't just put you in, that doesn't put you in a very strong position. It puts you in a position where you're hoping all the numbers are wrong. So then, if every single thing breaks for Republicans, then Republicans might be able to pull this out. That's if every single thing breaks for them. And he made the point. He said these numbers appear in 2024, 2022, 2020, 2018, 2016. So it's a possibility that they do break.
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15: Fox News, I'm CJ Papa. President Trump travels to Nebraska today, stumping for incumbent Senator Pete Ricketts. The midterms are 29 days away.
16: We've got a lot more work to do, and hopefully Trump can get those voters to turn out and keep a Republican majority in the House and Senate.
15: Kentucky Republican Congressman James Comer on Fox News Live. New AI czar Jake Clayton and his task force begin a 120-day mission to study the risks, rewards, and scope of a government responsibility to regulate rapidly evolving technology of AI.
17: These AI companies are moving fast, and we need to make sure that they're doing it safely, but we also want to not slow them down in a way that lets China win the AI or the SI race.
15: National Economic Council Director Kevin Hassett on Fox, and Spain's Prime Minister Pedro Sanchez calls a snap election for November. 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

0: Welcome back, my friends. We are rearing to go. My name is Will Anderson. In for Dale Jackson. Feels like I just took a long break from last night. As you heard Dale say, we do our show every weekday night. The Will Anderson Show from 8 to 10. So last night when the show ended, Bugsy, I couldn't go to bed because the Braves and the Phillies played their deciding game yesterday. You know, they were in the wild card. The only sports I care about, folks, is not just baseball, but Braves baseball. So the Braves and the Phillies, they were 1-1. This is the... They had to win this game in order to play the Dodgers in what matters as the final playoff game before they go to the World Series. And I had the game, and I knew that most of the game would be played during my show last night, but I saved it to watch after the show, and I watched most of it. I fell asleep after we were up 5-0, Bugsy. So we won. We're going to be playing the Dodgers, and then we're going to beat them into oblivion, and then we're going to the World Series. But I'm going on nothing but coffee this morning. So welcome, folks. 866-494-WVNN is our phone number. 866-494-9866. Will at the Will Anderson Show is the email address. Going to talk about a whole bunch of stuff today. A letter from Iran to the American people is going to be on this show today. It's really funny, folks. We can get outraged by it and angry about it, but it really, on one level, it's like watching a Monty Python movie or watching the Scary Movies where the bad guys are just kind of goofy because they really believe. Here's the problem with that letter, and we're going to get to this probably next hour, maybe the hour after that. I don't know. Nice to have 3 hours or 2.5, whatever it is.
1: It's close enough, right?
0: Yes. But the thing about this letter is they invoke the Quran a whole bunch. So we have also coming up on this show, Bugsy's going to be with me producing the show. You are a consummate professional, Bugsy. Happy Friday to you.
1: Happy Friday. I'm very excited for the weekend. If anybody calls or texts me, I am not going to answer it. For once. That's going to be a lie.
0: Even me, if I called you and said, Bugsy, I know you're busy, but I need to ask you something. It'll take about 30 seconds. You would probably, because I'm a nice guy, you would take that call, wouldn't
1: you? I'm going to say that I'm going to block your number, but I'm going to take the call.
0: Block my number. You know, when I first came back to WVNN, I was getting everything worked out. I'm in Studio B today. I've been doing the show from VNN headquarters in Studio B this morning because of the time of day primarily. But when I was first getting all hooked up so that I could be right there with Bugsy and the team at VNN headquarters, I did it right in the middle of, I think it was Chris Reed's show or so. I was right in the middle of that show, and all of a sudden, I'm getting in there because I'm getting acclimated, and I've never done it this way, you see, Bugsy. Back in the day, back when I started radio, back a generation ago, when you did it from anywhere other than headquarters, you had this big, gargantuan piece of equipment you had to use.
1: So much easier now.
0: All right, so we're going to get to the Iran letter. We're going to get to the president's interview with Time Magazine. And, you know, you read these interviews, and I take it, although I don't know anymore, that they didn't literally misquote him. As in, if he said, I have three cats now, they didn't say, I have a rabid lion that is about to come attack. You know, they might do that. They might resort to that kind of thing someday. But as far as I can see, they simply quoted the president. And he sounded very agitated and very angry. But he probably should. In fact, should we go there first? Let me go there first. Time Magazine. Do I have? Yes, I have this right here in my notes. And I read some of this last night on the show. But you can't blame the president for feeling upset and angry with the press at all. So some of these answers are humorous. Executive show producer Austin found humor in several of these answers, Bugsy. And we're starting a new segment on my show called Austin's Angle. You like that, Bugsy? Because here's the deal. I know probably more. Here's the entire deal of what makes WVNN the Super Bowl team of talk radio, folks. because I know national issues like no other living host. Dale Jackson knows the state of Alabama issues like no living host ever. And on my show, executive show producer Austin, and on Dale's show, producer Bugsy, we have...
1: An executive. Austin gets executive show producer, and I don't get executive show producer.
0: Well, I mean,
1: I'm the executive producer of WVNN, okay? And the rest of the station.
0: Yes, I am sorry for understating your credentials. That is absolutely right. Executive producer of everything, Bugsy.
1: Thank you.
0: Because of her proximate age to little old Austin producing my show. the youth perspective is in, is what I'm saying here. You get the youth perspective, you get the local perspective, you get the national perspective, you get my Jerry. I'm really not that old at all. Do I look old to you, Bugsy?
1: You look about 93. I'll say that just because of your insult to me.
0: I didn't insult. Oh, you mean the understating your title. Yes. My sincere apology. So, what do you think about the idea of the asked? I'll give you an example of what gave me the idea to do this, because he's a great interactor on my show. I love Austin producing my show.
1: He spends all of his effort on your show, gives us none.
0: Well, he's given you a couple of clips that I've used, I think. You know what's great, too? He gave you one of, I forgot what it was. But he gave you guys one of my clips, and then he came back to me and he said, today on Dale's show, he played this, and he told me the clip, and I said, that's the clip that we played. He said, oh, that's right. I used it on Dale's show. So all of a sudden, my clip became Dale's clip. And then I felt like Rodney Dangerfield. Just kidding. All right, so, but here's something that he brought up to me, and I said, who in the heck are you talking about? Who, Austin, is clavicular? That sounds like something in a med school classroom. Do you know the clavicular?
1: I know clavicular. It's right there next to your neck, right?
0: That's what I think, yes. The clavicular. I can even spell it. So I didn't have any idea who that guy was. And I still don't know why he's relevant. But it goes to something else we're going to be talking about today on this show, and that is, how do you choose what to talk about? Sounds kind of like a philosophical question. But when I was in high school, Bugsy, I was the president of the debate team, and one year, this is up in Virginia, and one year we went to a statewide debate tournament, and I got there ready to do battle with every other high school debater, ready for it on all fronts except one. I didn't have my evidence cards. So whoops, which means I wasn't ready at all, because you don't win the debate without. Even if you could win the debate verbally without those evidence cards in a high school debate, it's like not turning in the paper to the teacher. You're just not going to win. So I looked at my coach, who said, come on, man. Come on, you absent-minded little... You know what he was thinking. And I said, well, sir, I'm looking at... It was a forensics tournament. So it was more than just debate. There was a broadcast competition. And I said, I'd like to at least enter that, sir, so I can try to bring home something for Fork Union Military Academy. But he said, you've never done a broadcast. And I said, well, let's just try it. So... And I got second place, which was pretty cool. And first place, Bugsy, was the daughter of the person who organized the event, so it was rigged. But that's not the point of the story. The point of the story is, here's how the contest went. They didn't look at you. The looks were not a factor. They didn't want to see your looks. They didn't want to see how you were dressed.
1: Paper bag.
0: Nothing like that. You put a bag, yes. So... This is so people like Joy Reid would have had a chance back in the day if she'd been in the... No, but so you had to turn your back, and they gave you a stack, and it was, I mean, you know, probably a foot and a half tall of news teletype. That's how you did prep for news, for being a talk radio host back in the late 80s. You had teletype, and you would print it off, and you had to sift through this. You had 5 minutes to do all this. To present a 2-minute news broadcast, which to my fledgling 17-year-old ears, 2 minutes. And now in radio, Bugsy, you know how long 2 minutes could be if you don't know how to fill them properly.
1: Somebody complained to me once that we had like 5 minutes before the show. I was like, man, that's like an hour.
0: Exactly. It's all the time in the world. So you were critiqued on, obviously, your voice quality had to be in there somewhere, but your presentation, but also the stories that you chose. That was part of the critique. Did you have a balance, not balance from the standpoint of ideology, not it's not too left or not too right. I mean, did you have a national news story, a story in Virginia up there, a sports story, maybe an entertainment? Did you balance the newscast? And that was difficult to do in 5 minutes, to sift through that huge stack and say, which of these stories is the most relevant? How am I going to present to the judges that I have not just, I can do a broadcast, but that I have a clear picture of what's going on in the world today? And it was a good exercise. And it's one lost on most journalists today. Because literally, when I started doing talk radio, we have to go to a break, don't we, Bugsy? Are you proud of my formatic awareness?
1: Surprisingly, you're more aware than Dale is. I was just going to let you keep talking for a couple of minutes.
0: Ask Austin about that when I go to like 23 after sometimes. But we're going to go to a break now, and I'm going to talk about how the entire institution of the media has changed since 2007 when I started. It's the Dale Jackson Show, live and local on the lightning rod of talk radio, News Talk 770 AM, 92.5 FM, WVNN. Stay with us, folks. 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
0: Welcome back, my friends, and a very happy Friday to you. On my show, the Will Anderson Show, 8 to 10 at night, it's Frivolous Friday. This is the Dale Jackson Show. I think it's called Free for All Friday on the Dale Jackson. Am I right about that, Muggsy?
1: Let's just pretend Free for All Friday doesn't exist, okay? Just this one week, okay?
0: So we'll call it Frivolous Friday on my show, and all that means is we have even more fun than we normally have. And some days, the mystery woman on my show says, believe it or not, I never thought I would be accused of this, but she said, you're being too serious on Friday. It's Frivolous Friday, and you haven't talked about anything funny yet. I said, well, there's a war going on, and a plane almost went down. So that's the thing. That's what I was saying right before the break, folks. When I started 2007 on WVNN Afternoon Drive, it was an entirely different process to get prepared to do this show just because of where you went to find the information that you would sift through, like that broadcasting contest to determine what the show was going to be about that day. I would go, I personally go to those same places today, which are numerous and in no particular order every day. Sometimes I start with news. I record all the cable news channels, DVR them so I can go back and watch all that stuff. Then I go to the Wall Street Journal. I go to the Associated Press. I go everywhere. I go to left-wing journals. I love to go there first. Mother Jones, The New Republic. All these places that many people in my audience haven't even heard of. And interestingly, places like the American Spectator. Somebody wrote me and said, I didn't even know. I haven't heard of the American Spectator in years. I didn't know they were still in existence, Will. Yeah, I mean, they're there. They're out there, folks. But so is X. So is Instagram. So is TikTok. And I have no idea how to navigate TikTok. I don't really have a dog in the hunt about should TikTok be outlawed. Because the Chinese Communist Party is spying on it. Yes, they are. But they're spying on us in numerous ways, folks. We would have to go back to the Stone Age. We'd have to go back to the way kook liberal Democrats want us to live for environmental reasons if we wanted to prevent the Chinese from spying on us. So I don't care if we have TikTok. I just don't know how to use it. And when I look at things that come from TikTok, it looks like the people who did these things are slick producers with double-digit IQs. To me, I don't find anything intellectually stimulating about TikTok. It's for kids. It's the reason why Iran thinks it can write a letter to the people of the United States like we're a bunch of babies in need of a nanny. A Quran-loving nanny, by the way, because that was the letter. It opens up quoting the Quran. Like, we're so broken. You see, this is the problem. Iran doesn't know where to get its information from either. They don't know if we're watching, if all of us are watching Morning Joe, who did a better job of explaining how much we fouled up in Iran than Iran themselves did. They don't know where we're getting our information. It's people like Morning Joe and the New York Times and AL.com, for that matter, that make Iran think they have a chance in convincing voters. It's really incredible when you think about it. We talk about the media 2007 versus today, and the answer is traditional media is essentially dead today. And you see that. Newspapers have shut down. I'm old enough to be sentimental about that. I still love the smell of a newspaper. But I'm not that sentimental about it. But the trickier question is, where do you get your news from? What is the most important event? On my Dale Jackson does this with the seven things every day. That is Dale saying, this is what's important. It used to be that when I was growing up, Walter Cronkite almost singularly defined what was important, and that's the way it is. Now there are 10,000 Walter Cronkite wannabes, so to speak, in the sense that everybody wants to have the last word. Every little reel on Facebook and TikTok video and talk show host, for that matter, wants to have the last word. And the final answer is here on WVNN, we do have the last word on all fronts. But it is a challenge. Here's another example. I didn't even know what the hell the furry movement was all about until executive show producer Austin, not to be outdone by producer of everything Bugsy, brought the furry thing to my attention. What the heck is that all about? And I bet Tommy Tuberville spent one speech on it and maybe a few posts afterwards on it, a grand total of maybe 5 minutes on it, and you think it's all he talks about. That's an example of how the press can shape the issue, folks. I'm Will Anderson. Stay with us. Dale's coming right back.
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15: A decisive decision, CJ Pop of Fox News. The U.S. military moving fast to protect its equipment in the U.K. that was targeted on September 27th. Fox's Marion Rafferty has more.
16: The U.S. Air Force is removing all of its bombers stationed at RAF Fairford in England. The decision was made following an investigation into a planned terrorist attack at the military base. Several people suspected of involvement in the alleged Iranian plot have been arrested and released on bail. The base has been used by U.S. military bombers during the war with Iran. The Defense Department says they will return to their home stations.
15: Israel observing a national memorial day as we approach the three-year anniversary of October 7th, the Hamas terror attack left some 1,200 dead, 251 taken as hostages to Gaza. Israeli flags at the Knesset Plaza were lowered to half step. Fox's Trey Inks in Tel Aviv has the latest on last week's terror attack in the skies.
17: Israeli media reports that the flight manifest was actually given to the Transportation Ministry here in Israel before it took off from Dubai, an indication that the Israelis may have been able to vet both the crew and passengers of this flight before it took off. And we know the Israelis have a rule in place. Pilots from around the world are not allowed to land here in Israel if they have nationality from a country that does not have normalized ties with Israel. And this pilot, according to reports, had Omani citizenship. There is an overhaul right now of the system, we are told, and they are trying to ensure that an incident like this can't happen in the future.
15: Fox's Trey Inks in Tel Aviv. The highest court in the nation kicks off a new term this morning. The Supreme Court will hear cases on climate change, religious rights, and immigration. Nobel Prize Week kicks off in Stockholm, Sweden. The Nobel Prize in Medicine goes to Karl Deisseroff, Peter Higeman, and George Nagel for their research into brain activity. 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
15: The commander-in-chief is now the campaigner-in-chief, with the midterms just 29 days away. And there's a familiar theme coming from the leader who will make his fifth stop in the past week today. Fox's Colonel Scott.
20: President Trump plans to be in Grand Island, Nebraska today to campaign for Senator Pete Ricketts and other Republicans on the ballot next month. While recent voter surveys show the potential for Democratic gains in the House and Senate, the president said Saturday at a rally in Ohio that the polls don't have the full picture.
21: They don't account for one thing. They don't account for the fact that Trump is out campaigning. They never thought this was coming. They never thought this was going to happen.
20: The president was in Ohio over the weekend campaigning for Senator John Husted's reelection in a crucial race that could affect the Senate majority. Gernal Scott, Fox News.
15: The president carried Nebraska three times. There is a new super intelligence task force to coordinate the federal government's AI efforts. Fox's Doug Luzader.
22: The director of national intelligence, Jay Clayton, to lead a new government task force on AI. The president is calling it the Super Intelligence Force and says it will coordinate the effort of the federal government to ensure that America continues to lead the world in super intelligence. Democratic Senator Mark Warner weighing in on the appointment of Clayton to lead the task force, saying that AI is, quote, one of the defining national security challenges of our time, and I welcome the administration recognizing that this technology requires serious, sustained attention at the highest levels of government. But creating a new title is not a substitute for having a coherent strategy.
15: Cops in Georgia are trying to piece together the backstory that led to gunfire killing two men in their 20s, a shooting during a weekend homecoming party in Vienna. That's about 2 hours south of Atlanta, leaving nearly 36 injured. And gas on average, according to AAA, remains at $4.36 a gallon. I'm CJ Papa. This is Fox News.
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VNN. Phil Jackson here with you. Thrilled to be here with you and always thrilled to be your guy. And let's just be real about it. You don't have a lot of guys you can trust anymore. I'm your guy. Okay? I'm your guy. And I'm going to tell you exactly what's going on. I'm going to tell you exactly the truth. I'm going to merely point out to you that individuals in this country who populate the mainstream media and the left in this country in general, but I'm kind of repeating myself, they don't believe anything they say. They don't believe anything they say. There's this big push right now where the president of the United States, I guess, told Republicans to vote by mail. And they're like, oh, he's not voting by mail. Was insecure. I thought we shouldn't do it. I thought we should do this. And it's obvious, at least to me, that the folks who are saying this don't really mean anything that they're saying. What Donald Trump is saying is, this is the system we have right now, and we have to win in the system we have right now. And he's right. He's

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1: I do like one does not make peace with their enemy. 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It's similar to what I've been saying. If we're going to negotiate, I would love to negotiate their terms of surrender. But of course, that's difficult. And it seems like people in this country, our country as a whole, doesn't really want to make the sacrifices to get that done, which puts Trump in a tough position.
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2: Trump contradicts Republican message on mail-in ballots. Trump continues to push mail-in ballots after criticizing them, despite former President Trump's many deprecatory comments. These people are great. He has now changed his views regarding mail-in voting. It's interesting. It's almost like they're just running the exact same play over and over and over again. They didn't mean it then, and they don't mean it now. They act like they don't understand what he's saying when everyone understands what he's saying. But this is every aspect of their campaigns. Every aspect of their campaigns is based on disingenuousness and lying. Every single piece of it. See no more than what went on this weekend down in Mobile. They continue telling the same dumb, lazy lie over and over and over again. Republicans voted against this bridge, and now they're supporting it. I mean, they never opposed the bridge, guys. I mean, you know that, right? They never opposed the Mobile Bridge Bayway, or whatever the hell you're calling it. They never opposed that. Okay? They never once opposed that. Not once. And for some reason, even our local media is shocked. Like, they don't get it. They hear a national media outlet say something, and they just start repeating it. Republicans voted against it. Yes. Republicans voted against a massive bill that they did not agree with, even though in that bill, there were things that they did agree with. Isn't that interesting? Is it possible, and I'm sorry, I find this very hard to believe, that our friends in the media don't know this? I mean, is it possible? I mean, I don't want to believe it, but it seems possible that he is, or that they are, excuse me, being dishonest. And I know, Dale, you can't make that conclusion. Maybe they're just stupid. And yes, that's true. It is possible that they are stupid. Okay? I agree with that. But I'm caught between a rock and a hard place here. Do I consider them to be nothing but idiots? Or do I find them to be malicious, conniving monsters? Which is it? And I'm torn on this. Okay? I'm torn on this. I really am. Because they're awful people, but they're also very dumb. But I find myself wanting to think that there's at least some idea here of what they're doing. I mean, I prefer them to be dumb and incompetent as opposed to maliciously evil. He voted against this bridge, and now they're having conversations about the bridge. Yes, that's correct. They're having conversations about the bridge. That's right. They wanted the bridge. They did not want the massive bill that was passed. And you could be against it, and the logic could be, well, why in the world, as part of this infrastructure project, would Mobile get a bridge and nobody else get anything? I mean, that's an argument you should make. I mean, if you want to make that argument, there's your argument. They're fine with the funding of this particular bridge, but they were against the funding of a bridge in, like, Iowa or something. And that's a fine argument. But let's just say there was a bill on the table that it, let's say the bill was called the Joe Biden Sniff My

0: daughter bill, and it absolved all presidents of sniffing children. And in that bill, they also included a piece of legislation that would have provided, I don't know, $10 billion for an expansion of 565. And that expansion of 565 was part of an amendment put forth by Dale Strong. And let's say Congressman Dale Strong put forth a bill that said the expansion of 565, we get $10 billion as part of the, you know, sniffing child, President Sniffing Children is Okay Act. Then the President Sniffing Children is Okay Act comes up for vote before the United States Senate. And because Dale Strong is obviously not okay with, you know, the President of the United States sniffing children, as Joe Biden liked to do, he votes against that bill. But Democrats, being the sycophants that they are, voted for that, and it passed. Then the expansion of 565 starts taking place, and Dale Strong goes, that expansion of 565 is good. And I support it. And then the American media goes, oh, no, no, no, no, no, no, no, no. You voted against it. You were opposed to it. You didn't want the expansion. I mean, it's just dumb. And I'm sorry that nobody on any of these outlets has the ability to go, are you stupid? Like, nobody looks at their coworkers in the newsroom and go, are you dumb? I mean, do you not have any pride? Do you not understand why Dale Jackson is Alabama's most trusted journalist and we're not? Does anyone not understand that? Do we not see what the actual issue is here? That we're doing things that are blatantly false and misleading, and we're doing them because we are just complete and total utter frauds that will say anything at any time. It doesn't matter if it's true or not. Maybe we shouldn't be doing that. Maybe it would be better if we were like, I don't know. God, how do I put this? Honest? Like, you could say a lot about me. Like, maybe I'm dumb. Maybe I get things wrong sometimes. Maybe I'm a little over the top. Maybe I'm cruel. Maybe I'm not as funny as I think I am. But you can't call me a liar. You can't point to a single thing I've ever said that was a lie, an obvious mistruth. You cannot. It just does not exist. It does not exist. However, every morning I can come here and say, look at this lie. Look at this. Look at this. Look at the lies these people are openly telling to try to gain political power. Hey, you want to hear another one? How about the Cornell 7? Nobody believes this was a rape. Nobody. But somehow we've gotten to the point where you know whose fault this is, right? You know whose fault this is, right? I mean, you know who's really responsible here. It's not our drunk, ketamine-infused sorority whore. Yes, that's what she is by her own words. And she was upset about it, her being perceived that way. That was the perception that was of her around the campus. I'm a feminist. She can have sex with as many dudes as she wants, okay? I'm a feminist. She can have a sex with as many dudes as she wants at any point in any time. I'm the ultimate feminist. If she wants to have one threesome, then another threesome, and then, whatever. She wants to do ketamine off penises. If she wants to text guys later on and say, that was great, I just wish there weren't so many guys there, but none of it was illegal and it was fantastic. I want to do it again. I can't wait to come to your Halloween party. What do you mean I'm canceled from the Halloween party after you raped me? That's basically how that went. But to further show you that none of these people believe anything they say, here we go.
1: It's a fundamental disrespect for women. You can't send those messages. no matter how drunk you are as a frat boy, without having some kind of misunderstanding about what women are there for and whether this is a real person you're dealing with. And that, I think, starts, you know, we can go to the president for this one. I mean, we are in a moment in this culture where the glorification of being thuggish and swaggering and mistreating women is kind of making you a cool kid.
0: Now, I want to ask you a question. What if I went on television and said, well, maybe we can look to rap music for this one? We're being thuggish and swaggering, kind of disrespecting women makes you a cool kid. Rap music is the problem here. How do you think that would have been handled? How do you think that would have been handled? Probably very different. This person, by the way, man, if you looked up the word catfishing, the photo that she uses for her Twitter photo and that image, holy cow. She should be sued for false advertising. Holy cow. My God. This is from Michelle Cottle, who is just an absolute embarrassing clown. Let's take a quick timeout. I have the Cornell 7 gives me an idea, and it gives us a great opportunity. I'm going to share that with you next. Stay tuned. I am Dale Jackson. This is WVNN. You may weigh in right now. Very simple way for you to do so. How is that? Well, Coleman Furniture Market free speech phone lines always, 866-494-WVNN. 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And
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0: 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Maybe we'll get some of your responses. We're all over the road this morning. Stay tuned. We'll get back on track.
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6: Good Monday morning. I'm Demetria. Developing news in Athens this morning, where police are working to learn what led to a deadly weekend shooting. One person died at home on Lindsay Lane yesterday as the Limestone County coroner confirms a second was taken to Athens Limestone Hospital in serious condition. Police did not tell us if they're still searching for the shooter, but say there is no threat to the public. And city and business leaders from Colorado Springs will be in Huntsville today to talk about Space Command's move to Redstone Arsenal. The three-day visit will kick off with a news conference at 4:30 this afternoon at Davidson Technologies. And while here, they'll get to meet with Mayor Tommy Battle, as well as the commander of the U.S. Space Command, General Stephen Whiting. They plan to share their advice to make Space Command's transition a smooth one. And a heads up for drivers headed to Redstone Arsenal today as gates 8 and 10 open at 5:30 as to both inbound and outbound traffic. Gate 8 will be open every day, and gate 10 will open Mondays through Fridays. And for the latest news as it breaks, stay with 48 News on air. I'm Demetria Green.
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9: We're off to a cooler start for your Monday morning, seeing a lot of those temperatures right around the mid to low in 60s. A couple of areas maybe in the upper in 50s, but we saw a lot of the rain from Sunday. Especially my eastern communities were expecting to see some patchy fog as you step out the door for the morning. Gonna keep some intermittent cloud cover around as nice and warm week ahead. Plenty of sunshine for the next few days.
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0: Dale Jackson here with you. Thank you very much for joining us. Appreciate you being here. We appreciate you every single day. You know, I have an idea. And I don't think it's going to be very popular, but I have an idea. I think what we should do is listen to all this talk about colleges and universities, and then maybe we should come to the conclusion that we should do away with a lot of these student loans. And I'm dead serious about that. I think we've gotten to the point where maybe we've gone a little bit too far on student loans. Maybe we've been a little too giving. And we should be a little more, how do I put this? Discerning on what we're doing with student loans. And if you don't believe me, listen to AOC talk to a bunch of nodding individuals at a college in Ithaca, New York. Listen to her talk and listen to this. They nod, they applaud this nonsense. Just listen to it and ask yourself, should we really be providing any assistance to these people?
1: They exist to house bodies, and that is exactly why, one of the many reasons why it should be abolished. Because once you are...
0: She's talking about ICE, by the way.
1: ...are a for-profit detention facility, you are in no way incentivized to empty that out. That's why they are going after every man, woman, and child that is engaging in productive activity in the street. Because the CEO of Geo Group and the CEO of Core Civic, they've got profits at the end of the quarter to post. And so as long as they want to pursue that, this agency is merely just the feeding ground for that.
0: So her argument is that private prisons exist, and that's why ICE is being so active, is to feed those private prisons, which is obviously not true in any way, shape, or form. But it's actually kind of funny to hear her talk and to hear people on her side talk, especially in Alabama. When somebody says to you, oh, it's because of the private prisons, ask them, how many private prisons are there in Alabama? Just ask them, how many private prisons in Alabama? I already know the answer. It's zero. It's zero. But ask them, next time they start talking like that.
1: And if you think I'm not telling the truth,
0: no, I do.
1: Just look at the Republican members of Congress that like to invest in those stocks right before they authorize funding for ICE. They're all on the take. They're all on the take. ICE is an agency that has not even existed for as long as many of us have even been alive.
0: Correct. They reestablished and recalibrated our immigration enforcement as part of the reforming of the Department of Homeland Security. Correct. And she is actually right about that. So kudos to her. I mean, her premise, again, makes no sense. Okay. The premise here is that, well, ICE didn't exist. They just created it in order to fill up prisons, which is just a lie. But she'll tell you the same thing.
1: They are a new agency created in the surveillance state establishment after 9/11. ICE is Palantir. ICE is AI. ICE is facial recognition. ICE is surveillance. And ICE is coming after you, regardless of your status.
0: They boo. They're acting like that's a good point. ICE is coming after you regardless of your status. No argument. No argument that that's true. Never. Just it is. ICE is AI. ICE is all these. ICE is data centers. ICE is Epstein. ICE is higher inflation. The facts don't even matter. They just say things. And it doesn't. There's no fact check of this. Nobody pulls AOC out and goes, what is this? Why are you saying this? No one. So if we're going to redo degrees and stop paying for the student loans of students for certain degrees, anyone in this room should have their student loans revoked. Every single, that's how we right the wrong there. That's how we fix it.
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4: News. I'm Gianna Gelosi. The Supreme Court back in session today. Fox's Douglas Ader.
5: Some of the higher profile cases on the docket include immigration rights, questions about the limits of executive power of the president, and a big gun rights case involving bans on what critics call assault weapons.
4: Now, there's also a case about whether cities and counties can sue oil companies over the impacts of climate change. Everyone on board a medical plane carrying six people from Bermuda to Boston presumed dead after the plane vanished over the water Saturday morning.
6: The medical flight company Latitude Air Ambulance issuing the following statement, quote, "We must now face the heartbreaking reality that the four members of our Latitude team, our patient, and the patient's family escort who were aboard Heartbeat 104 are presumed to have died." All this comes after the Coast Guard suspended its search off Nantucket yesterday.
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14: If you've got a teenager, you probably suspect their phone is stealing their sleep. And now a new study confirms it. Researchers at UCSF found more than half of American teens are on their phones between 10

0: at night and 6 in the morning. That's on school nights. A lot of them are scrolling in the dead of the night between midnight and 4 a.m. And that matters because teens need 8 to 10 hours of sleep a night. Their growing brains do some of their most important work, like learning and steadying their emotions while they rest. So what helps? Well, treat it as a family plan, not a teen problem. Keep phones charging outside the bedroom overnight. Some families use a shared lockbox. And here's the big one. The single best predictor of a teen's screen habits is their parents' screen habits. So if you want them off their phones, model it yourself. I'm Dr. Sanjay Gupta, helping you live a better life.
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0: 92.5 FM, WVNN. Dale Jackson here with you. Thank you very much for joining us. Appreciate you being here every single day that you are with us. Thank you so much for your time today. And listen, folks, did I ever tell you we got a lot to get into? I ever say that? I feel like I say that a lot. But we do have a lot to get into here today, and I am excited to spend some time with you. Our next guest, Brad Presnall, is with us. Always appreciate Brad coming on the program and talking with us, because we always need to have a conversation about what's happening in our community and in our country. And both those things combined over the weekend. So let's bring Brad Presnall on the program with us. He is on the Alabama A&M $350 million Bulldog Hotline. Yes, he joins us to have a conversation about something that happened down at South Alabama. And we had the President of the United States in the state. He's coming back on Saturday, by the way, for the Alabama-Georgia game. He's coming back to spend some time in the state then, too. Great, but I really wish he would go somewhere else. Okay, I'm just telling you that. I wish he'd be somewhere else. Like, go to a Michigan game, or an Ohio State game, or an Iowa game, or a Texas game in Texas. Texas and Florida are playing in Texas coming up in a few weeks. Go there and hang out. Watch them beat the hell out of Florida or something. Do something like that. I get the whole Georgia thing, but man, if I'm in Georgia, if this mattered to me, like if I was someone who was voting in a Georgia election and like him being at this game mattered to me, I don't know if I'd like him being here. I'll just be honest with you. But anyway, that's me. Do you think that matters, Brad? Or is it just the fact that he's on television watching football? He's one of us. He likes to go to football games. He utilizes his power to go to these games. He loves football just like you and I. Does that matter more than where he's at?
1: Probably, Dale. I think he'd come no matter if this was a highly competitive cycle or not. I mean, obviously, we've seen him at Bryant-Denny Stadium a couple of times before. And as somebody who was there every time he's been at a game at Bryant-Denny, I can tell you it's tough on the spectators. We have to go through a lot more security down the strip and around the universities. Just in general, kind of looks like Saigon. You've got a lot of armed SWAT guys with dogs walking around and holding these long wands with mirrors on the end, looking under cars. I remember last time he was in Tuscaloosa, I believe it was the last Georgia game 2 years ago, somebody had some kind of a episode and there was a ambulance Dale trying to get through the middle through all that horde of people. And they wouldn't let the ambulance through until they let the dogs sniff every inch of it and looked under it. And SWAT guys were on their back looking under, looking for vomits. And I totally get it. I think everybody understands. But the person that was on the other side of the emergency had to wait because of that. So it comes with a lot of different challenges when the president comes to town, obviously.
0: Yeah, no question about that. No question about it. As on a campaign side, what does it do for you? How do you think that works out campaigning wise? Is it a smart political play for him to be popping up at all these college football games?
1: I think it is for him because, you know, in the South, we love our football. We love college football. And we can always say, hey, the president comes here. He's not going to Wake Forest or a Duke game. He comes to Alabama games. So that's something for us to be proud about that he comes down here.
0: Yeah, but he should
1: go.
0: Actually, hold on. You just stumbled onto something. He should go to Wake Forest and Duke. That's where he – hold on. That's like literally where he should be. I mean, Wake Forest is in North Carolina. Duke is in North Carolina. That's where he should be right now. Is North Carolina lost?
1: It's looking that way, Dale.
0: I mean, you know, Roy, if you go for to people Charlotte. For people who don't know, former Governor Cooper of North Carolina, very popular Democrat governor, running for an open seat. It's probably the best situation they could possibly have for that, right? I mean, That's a good candidate. I mean, you were talking about candidate recruitment. That's a good candidate for that seat, right?
1: And, you know, Dale, the whole state of North Carolina, I don't know if you've been there lately, but 10 years ago, it was a place you could go and enjoy yourself, whether you went to Charlotte or Raleigh. It was a nice place. I forget going there now. it has just completely flipped. If you go downtown Charlotte and you say, oh, here's a restaurant, let's go inside and get some tacos and spend an hour, and you come out, there's a very good chance your car will be gone. That state has completely gone under.
2: The last time I went anywhere in for like North Carolina was Asheville, and man, what a freak show hellhole that is. I mean, it is. It's bad. Yeah, I think it's infecting the rest of the state. All right, back to Alabama. Trump's down here at a rally. Right before that rally, though, some students from South Alabama decided, hey, I'd like to piss my entire life away. Why?
1: You know, this is a perfect example, Dale, of how some young, stupid liberals think that all this is a joke. They don't understand that this is a serious arena with real consequences. And when they cross into this violent rhetoric, they learn instantly that the federal government doesn't play around with things like this. And the future of each of these people, just like you said, I'm not just talking about their educational and professional future. I'm talking about their entire future is in serious jeopardy because they are all looking at prison time. You know, you can disagree with any politician in America. That's your right. But the moment you threaten violence against the president, you turn from a protester into a defendant in a hurry.
2: Yeah, that's exactly right. And I got to tell you, this is the wrong place to be doing this. I mean, this is not New York or Minnesota or something. I mean, the feds are probably going to go after him hard enough. But if not, I assume the attorney general might have an interest in this as well.
1: I think so. And I read some of the comments they made. And, you know, the attorneys for these young people could say, well, they were just kind of like agreeing. They really didn't mean it because, you know, they're like, yo, how about the yo? Like they were, you know, smoking weed when they did it. Tough. That's just tough. You got to pay the consequences. You don't do that. You just don't do it.
2: Yep. Yep. That's exactly right. And I got to tell you, this is a real stupid thing people are doing. But look, Democrats, all you got to do is stop trying to kill people you disagree with. Okay? I mean that's it. I mean, that's literally all they need to do is stop trying to kill every person you disagree with. That's all they're being asked to do. And they just cannot stop doing it. It is nonstop for them. Every person they disagree. I mean, we can obviously look at Charlie Kirk. That was the beginning of this, really. And I don't mean the beginning of them attempting to kill their political enemies. What I mean is an instance where they were successful. Let's put it that way. And they said, okay, this is now us. This is what we do. This is who we're going to be. And this is what the real world is for us now. It is threats on our political opponents and things like that. So it has to be taken seriously. This isn't just some lone lunatic. I mean, you have people on every Democrat stripe basically saying, yeah, man, that if you were to kill Charlie Kirk, that's it. Well, now you killed Charlie Kirk, that's acceptable. He deserved it. If you killed the president of the United States, that's acceptable. He deserved it. And they have absolutely no problem with that framing. And they are completely okay with going down that path. I'm glad to see people getting busted for it. They absolutely need to get busted for it. And I am a fan of taking these people down at every opportunity. All right, I asked this question on Friday. I was off. The legendary Will Hampson was not here, but Will Anderson, excuse me, filled in. Like I fixed that as if I meant to say that. Will Anderson filled in for me. And my question for Friday was going to be about a month out. Give me a prediction, and I don't just want to hear Republicans win, Democrats win. Give me a prediction for a month from now. What are we going to be looking at when we wake up that Wednesday? Give me your prediction. You're Brad Presnell. You are a opposition research guy. You've done campaigns, national, state, local, etc. You've worked with Huckabee. You've worked with Tommy Tuberville, Dale Strong, the AEA. You have a good look at this whole thing. What does Brad Presnell see when we wake up on Wednesday morning after that election? What does it look like?
1: Well, it's really tough to predict, you know, 30 days out, but I'll do my best. I think right now, Dale, we're probably, if nothing major happens, if something major happens, throw it out the window. But if nothing major happens, I'd say we're probably looking at about a loss of about 20 House seats.
2: That's a lot.
1: And in the Senate, probably about 3.
2: Okay, that's the end of the Senate then for Republicans, right?
1: It's tough. It's tough.
2: Yeah. I mean, just the reality is that's the end of it. I mean, if Republicans lose, if that happens, Republicans lose the Senate. So your prediction is Republicans lose the Senate.
1: It's going to be right there, razor thin. We're either going to be down 51-49 or it's going to be 50-50 unless we get our people out. Dale, if we get our people out, this is not a question. We win all these races, but we got to get our people out. That's what it's about.
2: Are Republicans across the state worried? I think they are. I think they're worried about North Alabama a lot. I think a little overblown, personally. Rudolph Drake, that story is going to break through at some point in time. It hasn't happened yet. It is going to break through at some point in time. I have faith in my friends in the mainstream media. Eventually, they're going to ask a member of Democrat leadership, hey, so you guys are running a candidate with a bit of a stalking problem. Would you like to comment? Eventually, someone's going to ask that question. I don't know when it's going to happen, but eventually someone's going to ask that question. I have faith in that. That story's going to break through. I think you'll see ads with it. I think that. I couldn't tell you the names of people running against Sam Gavan or James Lomax or any of these races. There is nothing happening here on the Democrat side. If they're relying on straight Democrat voters, they are straight crazy, because that's not going to work. So what is – where in Alabama, are there any surprises?
1: I don't think so, Dale. I always feel like we have a fence around our state, and we have people here with common sense. And it's very hard for a liberal to win in a traditionally conservative area. I know Huntsville's changing, obviously. It's turning purple. We're getting a lot of people coming here that don't share our values and our political beliefs. We get that. For like Senator Tuberville, I mean, you know, he may lose Madison County. He may not. But he understands he's going to rack up in the rural areas, and that's just the way it is. If you look at a lot of cities around the country, you look at Georgia, you know, if the Democrats didn't have Atlanta, they would be shellacked all over the whole state. So it looks like Alabama, with our four major cities, is turning where they're all going Democrat, but our people in the suburbs are really pulling it up for us. So that's probably what's going to happen this time. We just can't get, you know, completely worn out in the cities. If we just hold our own, we're going to dominate in the counties.
2: Guys, I don't, if you're not paying attention to what Brad Presnell is saying right now, this is some pessimistic stuff. I mean, I'm just gonna be completely honest with you. This is some pessimistic stuff that he's telling you, and he's right. So there we go. Brad, thank you very much. Appreciate you being here. Brad Presnell, like I said, opposition research guy, campaign finance. The guy's busy. It's election season. He's doing it all. And we'll talk to him every single week leading up to the election and after. Stay tuned. I am Dale Jackson. This is WVNN. We'll be right back.
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5: Good Monday morning. I'm Demetria Green. Developing news in Athens this morning, where police are working to learn what led to a deadly weekend shooting. One person died at a home on Lindsay Lane yesterday, as the Limestone County coroner confirms a second was taken to Athens Limestone Hospital in serious condition. Police did not tell us if they're still searching for the shooter, but say there is no threat to the public. And city and business leaders from Colorado Springs will be in Huntsville today to talk about Space Command's move to Redstone Arsenal. The three-day visit will kick off with a news conference at 4:30 this afternoon at Davidson Technologies. And while here, they'll get to meet with Mayor Tommy Battle, as well as the commander of the U.S. Space Command, General Stephen Whiting. They plan to share their advice to make Space Command's transition a smooth one. And a heads up for drivers headed to Redstone Arsenal today, as gates 8 and 10 open at 5:30 as to both inbound and outbound traffic. Gate 8 will be open every day, and gate 10 will open Mondays through Fridays. And for the latest news as it breaks, stay with 48 News on air. I'm Demetria Green.
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7: We're off to a cooler start for your Monday morning, seeing a lot of those temperatures right around the mid to low end 60s. A couple of areas maybe in the upper end 50s, but we saw a lot of the rain from Sunday. Especially my eastern communities were expecting to see some patchy fog as you step out the door for the morning. Gonna keep some intermittent cloud cover around as nice and warm week ahead. Plenty of sunshine for the next few days.
2: It is 68 degrees right here on your Monday morning, 651 right here at WVNN, and that's sponsored by Storm Guard Roofing. 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
2: Someone put out a flyer for Doug Jones, and I'm not saying I did this, but somebody may have made a competing flyer where all of Doug Jones' promises have been turned into furry promises, like create more furry meetups, cut taxes for fursuits, support furry rights, strengthen furry education, protect the tails and paws, fight for furries first, lower taxes for fursuits. Did I mention that one? I think he did. Better fursonas and stronger furries for Alabama. Hey, look, I'm not saying that I did that. I'm just saying that's, you know, there's a reason why I'm not allowed to use the corporate Facebook pages. Okay. There's a reason why that's happened here. Okay. All right. Let's go ahead and get to your thoughts on all of this that Brad Presnell and I have been talking about here this morning. Let's jump to the scoutpestcontrol.com WVNN hot take text line about that rally down there in Mobile. It's important that we follow what happened there. And Donald Trump said something that this person paid attention to.
10: Donald Trump says to vote like he is on the ballot. My Democrat friends say they are doing just that.
2: Yeah, I don't like that logic from Trump, but what's he going to say? What's he going to say? I mean, is he ever going to be like, pretend I'm not there? Pretend I'm not there, okay? That has nothing to do with me. Just pretend I'm not there. Of course he's going to say, pretend I'm on the ballot, okay? Of course he's going to say that.
10: Both of you are wrong. Republicans will win IT all.
2: IT all? I assume it's it all, but they wrote that in capital letters. Listen. No. I don't know what the logic is on this, except to say that, like, in Brazil, there was, like, they were polling, and again, this is, I'm giving you the logic here, okay, if you want to think about this. If you want to think about this, I want you to think about it, okay? The logic here is, in Brazil, the left-wing people were polling up, but the right-wing people actually won. And there's a runoff going to happen for their presidency. Okay? And now that, like, U.S. aid has been cut, there seems to be a lot of shifting to the right, because maybe that money was being utilized for, how do I put this? Not nefarious. Well, yeah, nefarious purposes in South America, which is south of America, just so you guys know. I'm surprised they haven't tried to change the name of it or anything. But anyway. They're seeing a lot of shift to the right there. And their suggestion is, that's the same thing that's going to happen here. But that's back to what we were talking about on Thursday. Everybody's just banking on all sorts of things being wrong and that giving them what they want. I need everything to go my way is not a good strategy. I'm not a big fan of that idea that, hey, listen, if every single thing breaks in my favor, everything will be okay. If every single thing goes the way I want it to and against the norms, I win. And it's like, I'm not saying upsets don't happen and all this other stuff. Obviously they do. But it's like going into a college football season and being like, all right, look, we're predicting that we're going to lose every single game. But if everything goes our way, I think we could be a contender. Don't get me started on Florida, by the way. Don't get me started on them. I predicted it would not be as good of a season as it was shaping up to be, and Missouri destroyed them. Their defense is bad. I called that last week, by the way. I mentioned Florida's defense is not good. Everyone was like, oh, they're putting up a bunch of points. Yeah, but what happens when they don't? Exactly. Oh, back to colleges and universities.
10: If Trump is allowed to tell students what kind of degree they can get, Biden will do the same.
2: Okay, all right, let's just say that's true, okay? Let's say that that's true. Okay? Let's just say that that is true. Which it could be. What's he going to do? Say no engineering degrees? I mean, what's the play here by them? What exactly is the play? Trump is saying, hey, you know these degrees you're getting that are worthless? Stop doing that. We should stop paying for those. It's a bad idea. We should stop paying for those. And everyone should go, yeah, that is a bad idea. We should stop paying for those. I mean, what exactly is the alternative that we're looking at here? What exactly is it that we're going to see Biden do? No engineering degrees? I just don't envision that being the path that Biden's going to go down. So no, I don't necessarily buy that idea. What Trump's saying is if you can't pay back the loans, the government shouldn't be handing out the money, which is a completely reasonable position for the president of the United States to have. So I'm not sure I buy the complaint, but you know, it is what it is.
10: I heard you talking about Furris on Alabama Politics this weekend.
2: It's called Alabama Politics this week. Thank you very much. At least get the name of the show right.
10: You just recycle your weekday show on the weekend. You're lazy, bro.
2: Yeah, it's like a weekend review TV show that I talk about the same topics. You got me.
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13: Getting out of the UK, Gianna Gelosi, Fox News. All U.S. Air Force bombers in the UK now returning to their home bases in the U.S. after a suspected terror plot on a facility there. Fox's Marianne Rafferty.
14: The U.S. Air Force is removing all of its bombers stationed at RAF Fairford in England. The decision was made following an investigation into a planned terrorist attack at the military base. Several people suspected of involvement in the alleged Iranian plot have been arrested and released on bail. The base has been used by U.S. military bombers during the war with Iran. The Defense Department says they will return to their home stations.
13: Meantime, new details about the co-pilot suspect in a mid-flight attack on an Israel-bound Fly Dubai flight last week. Fox's Trey Inks is in Tel Aviv.
15: AP named Hammam al-Hammami as the suspect. Al-Hammami reportedly used an axe in the attack that may have already been in the cockpit. The Omani national had been banned from flying in Oman due to his extremist views. Questions remain about the vetting process that allowed him to be hired by Fly Dubai and co-pilot a flight to Israel. At this point, no additional links have been disclosed to foreign governments. governments, including Iran, despite President Trump discussing possible ties. Here in Israel, the captain of the flight, who avoided disaster, helping to save the lives of more than 170 people, is being hailed as a hero. This week will mark the three-year anniversary of the October 7th terrorist attack, and so there are mixed emotions here in Israel amid a lot of relief following that failed attempted hijacking.
13: The Coast Guard suspending its search off Nantucket for the six people aboard a missing medical plane after that aircraft lost contact over the water early Saturday morning. The plane was flying from Bermuda to Boston and lost contact with air traffic control after the pilot declared an emergency. The Coast Guard says later that night, crews located a debris field that was confirmed to have come from that plane. 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
16: I enjoyed a plate of nachos with chorizo, spicy queso, and jalapenos.
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13: President Trump defending ads touting his record ahead of the midterms that were taxpayer funded. Fox's Jared Halpern in Washington.
22: The ads have drawn bipartisan backlash, but the president says they are not a political endorsement, even though they touch on key issues for Republican voters.
23: When I'm talking about making America great and making our country great, that's a countrywide ad. That's an ad for the spirit of our country.
22: The ads have cost about $2.5 million so far, a total of $20 million has been allocated from the Homeland Security budget. Democrats on Capitol Hill are now calling for an investigation and say they will hold hearings if they retake Congress in November. Some suggesting the ads could violate campaign finance law. And a growing number of Republicans are saying the money should be spent on border security, not public service announcements.
13: Meantime, the midterms are a month away, with early voting set to begin this week in multiple states. President Trump and Vice President J.D. Vance are going to be campaigning across the country, with the president expected in Nebraska today, and the vice president is heading to Alaska. And some new details are emerging about the alleged 2024 gang rape of a Cornell student known as Jane Doe. Fox's C.B. Cotton has more on why that case was not initially treated as a rape and how the attorney general plans to investigate.
24: Jane Doe reportedly told Cornell campus police that she was raped on that night in 2024, but that specific allegation was apparently not shared with a Tompkins County district attorney, who says instead he used a 6-page official statement where drug use and sexual conduct was described as voluntary, conscious, and consensual. As such, he says he could not bring criminal charges. This week, he told Fox it's clear to him now that his office was not provided with the full picture and that his team will fully cooperate with the attorney general's investigation.
13: And that was Fox's C.B. Cotton. I'm Gianna Gelosi. This is Fox News.
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I am Dale Jackson. I'm thrilled to be here. I'm always thrilled to be here with you. Thank you so much for your time today. And by the way, I got a huge surprise for Wednesday. So I have two questions for you. I'm going to give you some clues here, okay? It's 8 after the hour. Time to remind you about my good friend Matt Curtis and the Matt Curtis Real Estate Team. 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All right, here's the clues for you, okay? Ready? Ready? Here it is. It will be the most highly anticipated 10 with him ever. Okay? It will be 10 with him, but it will not be me. That's another clue for you. I'll be here, but we will have a very highly anticipated 10 with him. I'm not going to tell Bugsy. I'm not going to tell Yaffe. I'm not going to tell anyone. So they better not ask because I'm not giving you the information. Who do you think it might be? The most highly anticipated 10 with him ever in this program. Okay? That's number one. Also, Will Anderson filled in for me on Friday. How do you guys think he did? Give me those two guesses. I have a $50 gift card that I did not give away on Friday because I wasn't here for $50 free for all Friday. So you can answer those two questions. Who is our special guest questionee? Yeah, who is our special guest questionee on Wednesday? And how did Will Anderson do on Friday? You answer those two questions right here on the ScoutPestControl.com WVNN Hot Take text line. And I will pick a winner and give them a $50 gift card. There you go. See how simple it is? See how easy that is? There you go. We'll get some of your answers over the course of the program. Right now.

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1: Why exactly is your federal tax dollars paying for illegal immigrants to get sex changes in California? 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It's insane.
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2: Claim segment here on the Dale Jackson Show, brought to you by Alabama's most trusted journalist. It's the seven things you should be talking about today.
3: Now time for the seven things you'll be talking about today. Number seven.
2: All right, President Donald Trump said at his Mobile rally that he will attend next week's number 7 Alabama versus number 2 Georgia game at Bryant-Denny Stadium in Nick Saban Field, I think is what it's called, between undefeated national title contenders, marking his third football visit to the stadium after Alabama's 46-41 loss to LSU in 2019 and the 2024 tied win over Georgia. So he's coming. He's ready. He's coming back to the state. Some people would say, go somewhere else, dude. Like, those people would be me, by the way. I would be the one saying, go somewhere else, dude. But, you know, he ain't asking me for my travel plans. I also haven't been invited to the box yet. So what's up with that? Anyway, I'm going to the lake this weekend. But if he invites me to the box, I will go there as well.
3: Number six.
2: Former Auburn men's basketball coach Bruce Pearl rightly criticized the school's Turning Point USA chapter for inviting James Fishback, who is this fringe GOP figure who is just a complete lunatic. He's one of these guys who was whining about the ad out of Arkansas, writing, quote, his racist comments about my friend Byron Donalds being a slave to his donors or whether he was really black are unacceptable. After Fishback, who finished third in Florida primary with 10.5%, told a black man, you should be lynched. Holy cow. Can we stop with the whole, like, lionization of really stupid people like James Fishback, please? Republicans, you're not helping yourself. Hey, look at this guy. He made a lot of the liberals mad. Yeah, that's great. But he's also very stupid. Can we not do this? Thanks. That would be great.
3: Number five.
2: All right, if the Alabama Democratic Party has a Rudolph Drake problem, according to an opinion writer at AL.com, which I'm nice to see. I don't know why their news coverage doesn't indicate that, but yeah, they have a Rudolph Drake problem, and that is nice to see. Nice to see. Yeah, he won the runoff with about, let's see, get this straight, 53%. And he's campaigning on integrity, service, and real results, even though he was the subject of a 2022 Florida final injunction with protection against stalking that ordered him to stay 500 feet away from a woman whom he said deserved a bullet in her head. Alabama Democrats have been very, very quiet on this. I wonder why that is.
3: Number four.
2: State Senator Chris Elliott warned that growth in Madison, Shelby, and Jefferson County are a real problem for Republicans. I don't like this kind of talk, personally. I mean, maybe it's legit. He's saying the state has changed. The newcomers think more like Northern Virginians. And that while the investment is good economically, that may not be good politically for Republicans, with some House races tighter than they otherwise would have been. Look, if you're betting on demographics to save you, that's a mistake. You should govern in order to convince more people to vote for you, especially with a supermajority. I don't like hearing this kind of talk about, oh, the demographics are really putting us in a bad way. It's like, dude, that's loser talk. That is absolute loser talk. And maybe there's a reason for that.
3: Number three.
2: Alabama Republican Party State Representative Scott Stavehagen of Hartselle told President Donald Trump's Mobile rally here

0: Alabama, we know exactly what a woman is. He backed State Representative Rhett Marcus against U.S. Representative Shamari Figures and said Doug Jones, the cowardly caretaker, former junior senator in an ill-fitting suit, who looks like he just woke up and stole his shoes from a homeless person, who will never be governor, attorney general, or United States senator again, loves crushing ice cream sandwiches, and is definitely maybe a furry, quote, cast a vote in the United States Senate that a five-month baby in a woman's womb is not a life. Yeah. I mean, that's extreme. It really is. It is extreme. And that's who Doug Jones is. So Doug Jones is kind of getting pounded all over the place over stuff like this. Well, he tries to do like the, oh, shucks, guys, I'm just Doug Jones. You know, just Doug Jones, guys.
1: Number two.
0: Governor-elect, national championship-winning coach, United States Senator Tommy Tuberville. Welcome, President Donald Trump, to Mobile, Alabama, by saying, quote, he loves this state. Well, U.S. Senator Katie Britt said Democrats don't love the nation. I love that. That's a good contrast. That is a good contrast between the two of those individuals. And that they are the most radical group of candidates this country has ever seen. Lieutenant Governor nominee John Wall called November 3rd a spiritual battle. He's right. Says that's between light and darkness. And that's true, too. Doug Jones, the cowardly caretaker, former junior senator, and ill-fitting suit who looks like he just went and stole shoes from a homeless person, will never be governor, attorney general, or United States senator again, loves crushing ice cream sandwiches, and is maybe definitely a furry. He says, no, I want to debate, guys.
1: Now, time for the number one thing you'll be talking about today.
0: A three University of South Alabama students, Amari Jamel Woods, Cameron Lamarck Lewis, and Kayla Leanne Smith, were arrested and charged with threatening President Donald Trump on TikTok and X ahead of his rally in Alabama. With Wood's attorney, Jason Darley, saying the 18-year-old's comments weren't really that big of a deal. I don't know how to help you with that one. Not a good idea. It's unfortunate. He's very young. He's a very small kid, and he's sitting in federal court. Yeah, dude, that's what happens when you break the law. In an email statement to USA Today, he said Woods is an 18-year-old kid who graduated from high school in May and is attending South Alabama on a scholarship as an aerospace engineering student. This may be the first time where they're like, he was going to be an engineer, where it might actually be true. So congratulations to them. And we finally have one of those stories where it might actually be true. Your Honor, my client was turning his life around, you see. He was turning his life around. And you don't understand, Your Honor. You misunderstand what's happening, Your Honor. My client was just about to turn his life around, and for us to do this to him and punish him for this, you have to understand, Your Honor, he was going to be an engineer. Okay. This might be the first time it's ever been true. He said it was not a threat. It was in poor taste and terrible timing. And the university says it unequivocally condemns any form of threats directed at elected officials. My suggestion, Democrats, remains the same as it's always been. You should probably stop trying to kill the president of the United States. And if you're not trying to kill the president of the United States, you should probably stop talking like you're trying to kill the president of the United States. You can draw your own conclusions from that information. But you guys should probably stop. Okay? That would be a... something you should do. Okay. Got it. Okay, good. Welcome to the program. Welcome to the real world. And for those guys, welcome to prison. We'll be right back. I'm Dale Jackson. This is WVNN.
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3: From 48 News, on your side, here's the latest headlines. Good Monday morning. I'm Demetria Green. Developing news in Athens this morning where police are working to learn what led to a deadly weekend shooting. One person died at a home on Lindsay Lane yesterday as the Limestone County coroner confirms a second was taken to Athens Limestone Hospital in serious condition. Police did not tell us if they're still searching for the shooter, but say there is no threat to the public. And city and business leaders from Colorado Springs will be in Huntsville today to talk about Space Command's move to Redstone Arsenal. The three-day visit will kick off with a news conference at 4:30 this afternoon at Davidson Technologies. And while here, they'll get to meet with Mayor Tommy Battle, as well as the commander of the U.S. Space Command, General Stephen Whiting. They plan to share their advice to make Space Command's transition a smooth one. And a heads up for drivers headed to Redstone Arsenal today as gates 8 and 10 open at 5:30 as to both inbound and outbound traffic. Gate 8 will be open every day, and gate 10 will open Mondays through Fridays. And for the latest news as it breaks, stay with 48 News on air. I'm Demetria Green.
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4: We're off to a cooler start for your Monday morning, seeing a lot of those temperatures right around the mid to low end 60s. A couple of areas maybe in the upper end 50s, but we saw a lot of the rain from Sunday. Especially my eastern communities were expecting to see some patchy fog as you step out the door for the morning. Gonna keep some intermittent cloud cover around as nice and warm week ahead. Plenty of sunshine for the next few days.
0: It is 67 degrees right here on your Monday morning, 722, and that's brought to you by Stormguard Roofing, veteran-owned, serving Madison, Limestone, and Lincoln counties for 18 years. 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
0: Here's another little clue for you guys. A little clue for all of you as to who our special guest is going to be on Wednesday. Wednesday's a really bad day to have this person here. That's another clue for you. So just FYI, I just realized Wednesday will be a really bad day for that person. And if you get it right, I will tell you. But as of right now, nobody has gotten it right. Actually, I will not tell you. Excuse me. But
8: Was really good.
0: Hold on one second. Screw that up.
8: Sean Duffy, the transportation secretary, is your mystery guest. Will Anderson was really good. His mystery lady guest was entertaining.
0: A mystery lady. Okay. No, it was not. It's not going to be Sean Duffy. Keep in mind. I did have the number three at the DOJ on Monday. Somebody messed up the audio on that for the interview that we played. It was probably Bugsy. I'll
9: just go. What are you talking about? I fixed it and then I replayed it because of that.
0: It was probably Bugsy. It was probably Bugsy who screwed that up. It was probably her, not me at all.
8: Dan Bongino.
0: It is not Dan Bongino. Although I would put Dan Bongino on in a heartbeat. I like Dan Bongino. And I don't know if you guys know this, but me and my best friend met up finally at Auburn when we were there. We had a good time. Had a good conversation. Had a very good conversation. Here's a really bad guess that zero people are even going to know who this is. Bugsy, tell me if you know who this person is.
8: Yeah, L.A. Knight, yeah.
9: That's a person?
0: L.A. Knight is a person.
9: Oh, I do know the name.
0: Yeah, he's a wrestler. So, no, it's not L.A. Knight, okay? It is not L.A. Knight. So there's that. I would book L.A. Knight, too. I would do that.
8: My guess is Sean Hannity is returning to WVNN to teach Dale how to book a substitute.
0: I don't envision that will be happening anytime soon. It will not be Sean Hannity, even though I am arguably a more famous WVNN host than Sean Hannity. Okay. There you go. That would be my take. I don't know if that's true or not, but I'm saying it and I'm going to stand by that. Thank you very much. I don't agree with this next one, but I would take this as well. Both these things.
8: Trump is your special guest and will needs to replace Yaffe.
0: Will needs to replace Yaffe, and Donald Trump is my special guest. Yes, that's right. Donald Trump is my special guest. He will be on the program, and he's taking 10 questions from the audience. Could you imagine? Could you imagine if it was Donald Trump?
9: Do you think we'd actually get to 10 questions?
0: I do not. Do we get two of them now? I mean, I don't know.
9: No,
0: if we do.
9: That's what I was wondering. Like, would it be worse or better? I think we'd have one question.
0: Yeah, there it is. There it is. Everyone seems to think it's Donald Trump. That would be nice.
8: Trump.
0: Hey, Donald Trump, who do you think is going to win the Alabama-Georgia game? Oh, let me tell you, Alabama and Georgia, both good. I'm better. If I was coaching them, whoever I was coaching would win the game. It would be the best game ever. We'd put up the most points that there's ever been. Yeah, no, I don't. I don't think you'd get an answer out of him on those. But no, it is not Donald Trump. It absolutely is not, although that would be very funny if it was. It would actually be funnier if this was the case, but I don't envision this ever happening ever in the history of ever, mostly because this show isn't about furries.
8: Doug Jones.
0: Who? Who? I had someone stop me this weekend and say, tell me all the things you say about Doug Jones. Tell me all of that. Tell me all those things. And I'm like, okay. And then I roll through them, and everyone standing there is looking at me like I'm completely insane. Like, completely, like, they look at me like I am, like, the most insane person that has ever existed. And I've just completely, like, made up all this crazy stuff. And, I mean, all that's true, by the way. But it's just, like, I just made up all these things about him. I didn't make him any of those things. All of them are true. Every single one. Tell me which one of those things is not true.
8: 10 with Mecca. 10 with Emily.
0: See, that's a mistake. You guys aren't listening. I told you straight up. The person involved is a man. Okay? So there we go. It is not someone who you will would think that is a woman. Not somebody with a vagina. Okay? So there we go.
8: Cindy will be doing 10 with him.
0: What did I just say? It is not somebody with a vagina, all right? I don't know how I'm going to tell you this.
8: Yaffe.
0: What did I just say? Why is nobody listening to me? Why is no one listening to me when I'm telling you who it's not? God.
8: Will Anderson is fine, but his voice sounds like he swallows helium or something else. That makes his voice sound squeaky.
0: Will Anderson has a squeaky voice? What? I don't. Is that true, Bugsy? No, that's not true.
9: I didn't think so, but I kind of wondered why he made me go get like 8 balloons before the show. So.
0: Yeah, I don't think Will Anderson has a squeaky voice at all. That is a weird one, but no. Okay, thank you very much. We'll be right back.
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11: Fox News. I'm CJ Papa. New term begins today for the U.S. Supreme Court.
12: Higher profile cases on the docket include immigration rights, questions about the limits of executive power of the president, gun rights case involving bans on what critics call assault weapons. The city of Boulder, Colorado, has sued oil companies over damages it says were caused by climate change.
11: Fox's Doug Lusader. The State Department says it's aware of what happened in Russia.
13: It's reported a 28-year-old lab worker died at a facility in southeastern Siberia. Media there saying the death was due to pneumonic plague and that 200 people are currently under observation.
11: Fox's Jonathan Savage. President Trump travels to Grand Isle, Nebraska today, just 29 days before the midterms, November 3rd. Two boats collide over the weekend on the Congo River, killing at least 30 people, leaving dozens missing. 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
0: 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Dale Jackson here with you. Thank you very much for joining us. Appreciate you being here. Appreciate you every single day that you spend some time with us. We are thrilled to have you here. We are also thrilled to have our next guest with us. You may know him. He's on this program once a week. His name is Jay Towne. He's a former U.S. attorney, Northern District of Alabama. He is also heard and seen exclusively on Newsmax. You can see him talking there about the issues of the day. And we always are thrilled to have him here on the Alabama A&M $350 million Bulldog Hotline. Learn more about what Alabama A&M can do for you. $350 million, that's the economic impact on the state of Alabama. $238 million on North Alabama alone. Talk to Alabama A&M today. AAMU.edu. All right, let's bring Jay Towne on with us. Jay, I got a question for you, and we'll come back to the rally here in just a second, but I do need to ask this question. Is it enshrined in the U.S. Constitution that I be able to get a loan from the federal government in order to study underwater basket weaving and African-American bisexual history during the Roman Empire? Is that, can I do that? Does the government have to give me money to study those things?
16: Only if you include some sort of transgender story hour for three-year-olds.
0: Okay.
16: That's good. You can have all those things from the federal government guaranteed.
0: Okay, well, now that I don't want to do any of those things, is the federal government required to provide those things I just mentioned, student loans for those things, or can the federal government who hands out these dollars say, guys, you're not paying this stuff back, so we're not going to give you $250,000 to go to the University of Florida to watch terrible football games and get a job paying $35,000 a year?
16: 100%. And, look, the federal government, when you think about we have a right to a national defense, let's say, right? But the federal government could zero out the defense budget. There is no guarantee that the federal government is ever going to give you a dollar for anything that you think you need. Our rights are enshrined in our personal, in our bodies, in our human rights. And, you can go speak for free. You can pray for free. The government doesn't have to buy you a church, build you a church so that you can go and have a place to worship. That's what Doge did. Doge identified hundreds of billions, if not more, dollars of USAID and other government funds that were going out and never coming back. And it had no real national security or diplomatic purpose for any of it. And so it's ridiculous to hear people who have been. The thing is, Dale, the reason why you're hearing these arguments, I'm entitled to X, right, is because for decades they were getting it. I get free student loans, I get grants, I get all this money, and now I don't anymore. And it turns out the $35,000 a year job doesn't support my lifestyle without the federal government subsidizing it.
0: I agree with that. And it's kind of interesting to see these people making this argument. It's kind of the same argument, that argument you just made, not that you're making it, but the argument you just represented. Well, it's the same argument they use for, like, oh, we have to continue funding NPR and PBS and all these public television stations just because it's been done for so long. Therefore, it has to continue being done, right?
16: Yeah. And it's the same thing with the research at Harvard. We're not going to give you money anymore if you're going to continue to have your DEI policies. I mean, there is a contingency attached to every federal dollar. If I give Kevin Turner, right, the best sheriff in the state of Alabama, if I give Kevin Turner a dollar through some DOJ grant, I get data back from that dollar. That's what I'm buying with my money. It's not just a gift. And if he refuses to give me that crime data that I need so I can measure cities in Alabama and crimes, counties and things like that, then I don't give him the money anymore. Even if I've done it for 50 years and he never gave me data once, but I'm the new president and I demand it, he can't say no. I had the same thing happen in Birmingham, where we were giving them $15, $20 million, and they wouldn't do what we asked them to do in order to get it. So what did Jay Towne do? Stop the money.
0: Did it change their philosophy?
16: I don't believe so. No. I mean, the money never came back while I was the U.S. attorney. It was ridiculous. The police chief there left. He was terrible. He was absolute, just a jerk. And so, I mean, he was hard to get along with. I like Randall Woodfin. I know you don't. I like him personally. I don't like his politics. But he had a police chief, and his police chief wouldn't do the job. And until he fired Chief Smith, there was no way we would get the things that we needed at the federal level to justify that money. So I gave it to Huntsville and other cities that were actually willing to do it. And that's why crime went down in Huntsville and Anniston and Tuscaloosa and other places.
0: Okay, well, let's talk about that for just a quick second since you brought that up. So, yeah, the federal government can, in fact, say, hey, you can't do this with our student loans. You don't have to get a student loan for this. Go to hell. So that's fine. That answers that question. Birmingham is touting that they have lower murders now than they've had in quite some time. And they're touting that as a very positive thing because it is, in fact, a very positive thing, right? We all agree. Mm-hmm. That's positive. Is that based on something they're doing? Is it based on illegal immigrants being run out of the country? Is it being based on federal government enforcing laws in a way that's different than how we were doing it? What do you think that's based on? And is that fair for them to tout that victory?
16: It's based on a strategy that was started in 2017, where the whole of federal law enforcement resources were put into Birmingham to get the trigger pullers. And once you take trigger, there's a finite number of trigger pullers in any city. Philly, Birmingham, doesn't
0: matter.
16: There's
0: only so many people that are willing to kill someone over whatever.
16: That's right. And when you start putting them in federal prison, even if it's for a 922 felon in possession of a gun charge, they're gone for 2-3 years. And they're not across the river or just a few miles away where they can still run things with a bootleg cell phone. They're in Colorado and can't run things. And they're out of the game. And so you pull them off the street, you pull a murderer off the street. And they might be responsible 3, 4, 5, 10 bodies. And so you do that long enough, pretty soon you're going to see murders go down. And we did a great job of that up until COVID. And then murders spiked in Birmingham for a couple of years. And then Prim Escalona kept a version of it. And I think Phil Williams is doing a tremendous job now. Continuing what, and this DOJ is tackling violent crime. The FBI is tackling violent crime. They used to not really go after that type of stuff. It was an ATF or DEA thing. Now they're all going after it, and that approach is always going to be successful.
0: So is that happening outside of the city's permission structure? They're just doing it federally. Does it have anything to do with illegal immigrants being scooped up and ran out?
16: I mean, I think it's all of the above. There's not just one big swing here, Dale. I think that the immigration issue is one. It's harder to get dope in the country when you don't have 10 million people rolling across your border, right? So the less dope, the less gang wars in some ways. And so it's all of the above. And I think Phil and Danny Carr, who's the DA down there, and everybody involved, they understand that if they want to reduce crime, it's good politics, it's good for the city of Birmingham financially, and it's good for the residents.
0: That's good, and I agree with all of that, and it's nice to see that taking place and seeing that going down. The Cornell 7 case, let's talk about this real quick. It seems like even the DA at this point is like, no, I handled this wrong. Now, I think there's politics involved in this now, and he's saying, so his office put together like a document that they gave to, I guess, the federal authorities and also their decision making. I guess they released at the time that this was a consensual act. Yeah, she was messed up, but she drank herself stupid before she went over there, continued partying with them, was able to consent. And now because she wasn't allowed to go to a Halloween party, which is huge in college, by the way, very important. She decided, oh, so the woman's being punished for being a slut. Well, okay. Well, then I was raped. And that appears that that's how that thing went down. And now they're retroactively going, we're actually going to go after these kids now who did this. And they're freaks and degenerates. And I don't have any sympathy for these 7 losers who did this. But, you know, the idea that they're rapists, I think, is a little much. It's a lot much, really. What's happening here? Is this just a... The mob demands justice, so we're going to deliver an indictment of these 7 guys?
16: Well, I would agree with that. The mob is demanding justice. The problem
0: justice
16: with...
0: Justice being in quotes, by the way, not a real word.
16: Sure. But, I mean, and if you just want to sort of quantify the evidence, forget about the morality of it or who decided what when, Tish James is somehow involved now, right? Just if you just look at the evidence, if I told you a story that a girl voluntarily drank and took ketamine, volunteered... and acquiesced to a threesome with three different men on three different occasions in the same night, snorted ketamine off the erect penis of one of the men, allowed men to snort ketamine off of her naked body, and then texted with one of the alleged now rapists that I love you, King, and I want to hang out again, and I'll see you this weekend, and told her roommates and some sorority sisters that, yeah, it's getting around that I did this, and it's going to affect my reputation. And then all of a sudden, she's cut off, and she's not talking to male number one anymore, and Jane Doe can't go to the party, and everybody thinks that she is...
0: a slut.
16: My mom's listening, Dale. I was looking for another word.
0: A dirty slut.
16: And then suddenly, she's going to the police. Right. And she signed a statement saying all of that, signed it, made 20 corrections to that 6-page single space statement that she made, that all of that happened. And she was voluntarily drunk, and there was no, she didn't use the word rape. She didn't say she blacked out. She didn't say she couldn't remember this or that. Right. And if she couldn't remember it, then how was she alleging it in a lawsuit for money 2 years later? Right. So. You know, it's disgusting what happened. I don't care if they dust it off, but the evidence in this case, if you're a defendant, it's really hard for me to believe you can get past a reasonable doubt when she's saying, yeah, I did all that and it was consensual. What's the problem?
0: Letitia James said a couple of things. One, she's referenced before that America is too stale, pale, and male, which I think would probably give a lot of people who were brought before her reason to question her decision making. She also said that the victim is believable and all these other things before she was handed the case. I mean, what are we doing here? I mean, that seems like stuff you shouldn't be engaging in if you're going to be handed this case. And if you've said all that, you shouldn't be handed the case.
16: Well, rape is a very serious crime. You can get life in prison for rape, and you should. And I think that if you're Governor Hochul, and you're a serious person, and you take the facts of this case and this investigation seriously, you would put somebody in charge of the investigation who's been involved in rape investigations. Now, I, Jay Towne, involved in a handful of child molests and rapes, but mostly homicides and other types of crimes. And we had experts in our office that dealt with rape and sex assault charges. Why would you give it to me? Why would you give it to Rob Broussard? Why would you give it to Steve Marshall? You wouldn't. You'd give it to an expert because they know how to investigate it. They know that what's forensically necessary to prove a case beyond a reasonable doubt of rape. Kathy Hochul gave it to Tish James, who's never had a single rape case in her entire career. And that is the buffoonery that is New York. I just laugh at anybody that subscribes to the jurisdiction of New York that wants to live in New York City or anywhere in that state. I have a lot of friends there, love a lot of people there, but man, you guys need to elect some people with, I don't know, a functioning limbic system.
0: Yeah, it's impossible what that is, but I'll assume it has something to do with the brain.
16: Yes. Okay. Part of your prefrontal lobe that helps you with rational thought.
0: Mine hasn't formed yet, so I don't know.
16: That's okay. We know.
0: Unaware of those things. All right. Last thing here. If President Donald Trump loses the midterms, loses the House, or loses the Senate, there's going to be a ton of investigations and all this other stuff that's going to go on. You going to be involved in the defense of this?
16: I would much prefer to be involved in the impeachment of some of these federal judges.
0: Okay.
16: But I have a great job at Newsmax, and it would just be a temporary thing, or at Newsmax, at Radiance Technologies. And so I'd much
0: prefer. No, they're calling you. They're calling you. It's time for you to get off the phone. It's time for you to get to work, Jay. All right. I just wonder, because it sounds like they're coming hard after him, and they're just going to do, like, we're going to find anything we possibly can to fight with. Is that what we're doing after this election?
16: That's if they win the House, even if we keep the Senate, if they win the House, there's going to be impeachment investigations once a week for 2 years. It's not going to go anywhere. Not going to go anywhere no matter what.
0: Can Republicans refuse to engage in this?
16: They should.
0: Okay. I think that they should as well. They're not going to get them. It's just absolutely ridiculous.
16: Don't even have defense counsel. Don't have anybody sitting at that table. Have a little note that says, who cares, and just leave it there.
0: Yeah, let them put it on CNN and MSNBC. Let them punch themselves out. Go ahead.
16: Yep. Yep. They'll look stupid, and 2 years from now, we'll elect Rubio or Vance.
0: All right, there we go. J-Town, thank you very much. Former U.S. Attorney, Northern District of Alabama. Now you can hear him on Newsmax and see him there exclusively. And on this program, we always appreciate him joining us on the Alabama A&M $350 million Bulldog Hotline. Thank you very much to J-Town. Thank you to the rest of you for your guesses about who will be our special guest on Wednesday for 10 with him. I'm not going to say that somebody got it right, but, you know, somebody got it right. I don't know if I'm going to tell you yet because that kind of ruins the surprise, but you'll have to stay tuned. I'll continue to let you guys know. Get your guesses in. You don't have to get it right to potentially get yourself a $50 gift card from Twin Peaks. The question is this: who's our special guest Wednesday, and how'd Will Anderson do on Monday? Let me know. We'll be right back.
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3: Good Monday morning. I'm Demetria Green. Developing news in Athens this morning where police are working to learn what led to a deadly weekend shooting. One person died at home on Lindsay Lane yesterday as the Limestone County coroner confirms a second was taken to Athens Limestone Hospital in serious condition. Police did not tell us if they're still searching for the shooter, but say there is no threat to the public. And city and business leaders from Colorado Springs will be in Huntsville today to talk about Space Command's move to Redstone Arsenal. The three-day visit will kick off with a news conference at 4:30 this afternoon at Davidson Technologies. And while here, they'll get to meet with Mayor Tommy Battle, as well as the commander of the U.S. Space Command, General Stephen Whiting. They plan to share their advice to make Space Command's transition a smooth one. And a heads up for drivers headed to Redstone Arsenal today as gates 8 and 10 open at 5:30 as to both inbound and outbound traffic. Gate 8 will be open every day, and gate 10 will open Mondays through Fridays. And for the latest news as it breaks, stay with 48 News on air. I'm Demetria Green.
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4: We're off to a cooler start for your Monday morning, seeing a lot of those temperatures right around the mid to low in 60s. A couple of areas maybe in the upper in 50s, but we saw a lot of the rain from Sunday. Especially my eastern communities were expecting to see some patchy fog as you step out the door for the morning. Gonna keep some intermittent cloud cover around as nice and warm week ahead. Plenty of sunshine for the next few days.
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0: Your guesses are coming in. Your guesses are coming in. And I appreciate you getting those guesses in. We appreciate that. And thank you so much for that. A lot of you are wrong. Let's just put it that way. But Wednesday, we'll have a very special guest in the studio, and I look forward to having him here, and we're going to make him do 10 with him, which he is going to hate. It's going to be great. You guys have a lot of guesses on who they might be? And I am kind of impressed on the people you think I can pull in here, and I'd love to get this guy, but I don't see it happening.
8: Hassan Piker.
0: Hassan Piker! Bugs, did you ever invite him on the program?
9: I did. Naturally, we did get completely ignored.
0: So. Okay, good. I'm just checking. All right, good.
8: Dr. Burke is back.
0: No, it is not. It is not Dr. Burke either. It is not Dr. Burke. It is not Hassan Piker. I did say it would be a bad day for him to be here.
8: Since you said it's a bad day for him to be here, and Wednesday is October 7th, then it's obviously a Jew.
0: That is, you are correct on the reason why I did say it would be a bad thing for him to be here. You are not correct on the reason. He is not, in fact, a Jew. Okay. Sorry, I apologize. He is not, in fact, a Jew. Sorry, I got to give the people what they want. I mean, I'm sorry. We got our buttons back. We have to do this. Now, Bugs, I want you to try to interpret what's happening in this next text. I need a bit of information here, so you help me out here.
8: Dale, you took down Navy SEAL Jared Hudson. Take Hudson. Brett Jones.
0: What?
9: Take him, I guess. Take him.
0: Take Hudson, Brett. I think what it means is, Dale, you took down Navy SEAL Jared Hudson. Take down Doug Jones. That's what I think this is. I think it's a voice to text that came out. Take Hudson, Brett Jones. Okay, or it's take down Jones, and then they signed it Brett Jones. I have absolutely no idea.
9: Maybe it's his cousin, Brett, you think?
0: Take down my cousin. Take down my cousin, Doug.
8: Dale Strong.
0: It is not Dale Strong. It is not. I'd love to have Dale Strong.
9: I think he'd be all for it, actually.
0: Yeah, I think that's actually not a bad idea. We should probably do this and have like more celebrity-ish guests to get them in here and have them answer these questions.
8: Dan Bongino.
0: It's not Dan Bongino, all right? It is not Dan Bongino. That's another favorite that people seem to think, and it is, it is not Dan Bongino. Although, that's another one that I would do. And some of you don't like this game. I'm sorry.
8: Dale, you know gas is still $4 a gallon.
0: I do. I do know that. I am well aware that gas is $4 a gallon. Do you want me to just tell you that? I'll tell you this. Here's a funny thing about that. Yesterday, I was taking my son somewhere, and I noticed like the gas at the Circle K on Cecil Ashburn in 72 was about $3.74. That's how much it was. It was $3.74. Then I got to, what was it, Drake in the Parkway? And one of the gas stations there was like $4.14. So we have like a 40-cent swing here. I was in Georgia this weekend, and gas was, or Georgia this last week, and the gas price there was like $3.64. Nationally, gas has come down about 10 cents a gallon in the last week. That's the latest report. Down 10 cents a gallon. There's more stuff moving through the what is it? The gaze of Hormuz. So, therefore, it's simple. Right now, I just looked this up. The Citgo on Whitesburg Drive has gas at $3.82. And then there's like a Chevron on Drake, which is the one I was talking about there. That one has it at $4.02. So, there we go. But the Circle K that I saw had it at $3.74. But that's not providing itself. Bugsy, did you notice anything gas related coming in? Did you look at any prices, or you got it like that where you don't even look at the price anymore? You just
9: half the time I don't look at the price, but when it's over four, I do, just because I do want like a slightly cheaper gas, I guess. But no, I last filled up on Friday and it was $3.86 here in Athens, and it was like $4.04 at my house.
0: Hey, I got a great idea, a great conspiracy theory here for the president of the United States. Ready? Here we go. You spike gas prices like right before the election, or a month before the election, excuse me. And then you bring them down significantly. So you can then turn around and be like, look at what I've done. Look at how much I brought them down right before the election. On Gas Money, the lowest one in Alabama is currently $3.58. Maybe we're coming down.
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5: There are no survivors. CJ Papa, Fox News. The plane was on its way from Bermuda to Boston Saturday morning when something disastrous happened. Fox's Todd Pyro.
6: The medical flight company Latitude Air Ambulance issuing the following statement, quote, "We must now face the heartbreaking reality that the four members of our Latitude team, our patient, and the patient's family escort who were aboard Heartbeat 104 are presumed to have died. All this comes after the Coast Guard suspended its search off Nantucket yesterday for the six people on board after the aircraft lost contact with air traffic control." They write the following, quote, "Saturday, as of sunset, after 66 cumulative hours of continuous searching by the Coast Guard and partner agencies, we express our deepest condolences to the families and loved ones."
5: A quick decision from the U.S. military moving to protect its equipment in the U.K., and that was targeted September 27th. Fox's Marion Rafferty.
12: The U.S. Air Force is removing all of its bombers stationed at RAF Fairford in England. The decision was made following an investigation into a planned terrorist attack at the military base. Several people suspected of involvement in the alleged Iranian plot have been arrested and released on bail. The base has been used by U.S. military bombers during the war with Iran. The Defense Department says they will return to their home stations.
5: It's Fox's Marion Rafferty. Some state leaders going the extra mile.
24: Ohio lawmakers passed a 90-day state gas tax holiday, while officials in Georgia and Indiana extended their relief measures. Nearly a dozen other governors issued orders temporarily relaxing rules on certain diesel fuel to support farmers.
5: Fox's Lucas Tomlinson. The highest court in the nation kicks off a new term this morning. Supreme Court will hear cases on climate change, religious rights, and immigration. The court will hear appeals from energy companies trying to block lawsuits seeking to hold them liable for climate change-related damages. 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
25: I enjoyed a plate of nachos with chorizo, spicy queso, and jalapenos.
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5: Nobel Prize Week kicks off in Stockholm, Sweden. The Nobel Prize in Medicine goes to American Karl Deisseroff and to Germans Peter Hegemann and Georg Nagel for their research into brain activity. There is a familiar theme coming from President Trump, who is on the road again, his fifth stop in the past week.
31: President Trump plans to be in Grand Island, Nebraska today to campaign for Senator Pete Ricketts and other Republicans on the ballot next month. While recent voter surveys show the potential for Democratic gains in the House and Senate, the president said Saturday at a rally in Ohio that the polls don't have the full picture.
32: They don't account for one thing. They don't account for the fact that Trump is out campaigning. They never thought this was going to happen.
31: The president was in Ohio over the weekend campaigning for Senator John Husted's re-election in a crucial race that could affect the Senate majority. Gernal Scott, Fox News.
5: The president carried Nebraska three times. The midterms are 29 days away. A new super intelligent task force will coordinate the federal government's efforts to make sure AI is safe.
33: The director of national intelligence, Jay Clayton, to lead a new government task force on AI. The president is calling it the super intelligence force and says it will coordinate the effort of the federal government to ensure that America continues to lead the world in super intelligence. Democratic Senator Mark Warner weighing in on the appointment of Clayton to lead the task force, saying that AI is, quote, one of the defining national security challenges of our time, and I welcome the administration recognizing that this technology requires serious, sustained attention at the highest levels of government. But creating a new title is not a substitute for having a coherent strategy.
5: Fox's Douglas Ader. Cops in rural Georgia trying to figure out what sparked gunfire, killing two men in their 20s at a homecoming party, leaving nearly three dozen injured. I'm CJ Papa, and this is Fox News.
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92.5 FM, WVNN. Dale Jackson here with you. Thank you very much for joining us. Appreciate you every single day. CNN's list of Senate seats most likely to flip now extends to 10, which is weird. I'll be honest. I mean, these are the seats most likely to flip. Now, here are some more that are most likely to flip. Now, here are some more that are, what does that even mean? I don't know. I have no idea. But, yeah, they've got them. Georgia, North Carolina, Ohio, Michigan, Kansas, Texas, Iowa, New Hampshire. It's kind of, I don't know why I'm speaking in that accent, but either way, that's where we're at. 8 after the hour, time to remind you about my good friend Matt Curtis and the Matt Curtis Real Estate Team. 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Talk to that guy today. When you do, of course, make sure you tell him Dale Jackson sent you. We got Yaffe here with us. We've got Alabama's 16th most trusted journalist, Austin, here as well. Self-described, by the way. Nobody gave him that title, which is weird. And we got Bugsy with us as well. We got a lot to get into. So let's go ahead and get started by getting into Hate at 8, which is brought to you by my good friends over there at Scout Pest Control. 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Now, look, here's what's about to start happening. Okay, I'm going to the lake this weekend. It's the end of the summer. I got to say goodbye. So it's going to start getting a lot colder. And what happens when it gets a lot colder? Pests try to come into your house. I've noticed that. The yaffies come over a little more often. The termites, the bed bugs, the brown recluses, the rats, the roaches, they all try to get in. You got to keep them out. How do you keep them out? Scout Pest Control. I've already told you. Scout Pest Control does it for you. Talk to those guys today. 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
1: I was going to take some DayQuil, and then boom, NyQuil became the answer. Now I just feel myself sort of slowing down.
2: Two completely different colors.
1: I know. My wife was talking, and I was just like, enough. I need to find something to numb the pain. And I just started drinking whatever was there, and it didn't work out that way. She got mad because I was swinging it out of the bottle as well. So buckle up, everybody.
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4: Too hard. It kind of spills everywhere. I don't know if this is a relatable thing. I'm realizing it might not be, but powdered sugar is a little troublesome on a yummy dessert, and it caused me some trouble this
5: makes
4: morning.
5: It like you've been doing Coke or something.
4: Yeah, exactly. My wife made a yummy lemon bar, and I spilled some powdered sugar all over myself earlier this morning. So
1: a yummy lemon bar, and I poured some. Okay, Bugsy, what are you hating on?
5: I'm hating on the audacity of my aunt and my uncle to, for one, just go on a vacation without
1: Stop
5: me.
1: Stop saying audacity, by audacity? The way. We changed it to caucasity.
5: Okay, the caucasity.
1: The caucasity of those
5: they
1: individuals.
5: They are both white, so.
1: There you go. There
5: the
1: we
5: caucasity
1: go.
5: Of both my aunt and my uncle for going on vacation, one, without me. Two, apparently it's for a week. I thought it was for a couple days. I thought they were going to be home yesterday. I felt so bad this whole weekend. I was sick the entire weekend, and I worked so hard to make everything look pristine. I made cinnamon rolls for them last night. And then I'm like, hey, when you getting home? And they're like, Tuesday night.
1: Cinnamon rolls will be good in 2 days. That's fine. That's fine.
5: I was going to say, if anybody wants cinnamon rolls, I can bring them tomorrow.
1: Yeah, bring them to work. We'll eat those things. There's no question about those things. But Yaffe will eat them all. That'll be a real problem for us. Yaffe, by the way, both of you guys have dessert-related items.
5: I did not put powdered sugar on my cinnamon roll.
4: But just I was about to ask.
1: Just know this. We got Yaffe coming up here in a second. It's like a 70% is going to be food related as well. So go ahead, Yaffe. What are you hating on?
6: I'm hating on you, Dale.
1: Oh!
6: But not for the reason you think. So yeah, I got a hate on you using me for the Scout pest control ads.
1: Okay.
6: Now, the main reason, I was just thinking about this. You have someone on the staff named Bugsy. Her name is Bugsy, and you're using me for the for the ad. It makes much more sense to use someone named Bugsy. Right?
1: No one ever says, I want less Bugsy. No one ever says that. No, except for me.
5: You did refer to me as a pest at your house once.
1: Yeah,
5: so.
1: Yeah, that's true. Nobody wants less Bugsy other than me, so I don't think it works. I get messages like this when I ask, hey, how'd Will Anderson do? Now, I'm going to take this with a grain of salt because they get his name wrong, but just listen.
7: Way more will Sandaren, less of Dale and Yaffe.
1: Way more Will Sanderson, less Dale and Yaffe. So, so people want less of you. So saying that Scout Pest Control will deal with that kind of helps. So I'm just going to be honest with you. So there we go.
6: Okay. Dale, what are you hating on?
1: I got a sports hate.
5: Just crossed my legs. I couldn't reach
1: sports hate. All right. I'm hating on the Florida Gators. I'm hating on them. Yes, I predicted this last week in a way, but just got the week wrong. I made it very clear that Florida's defense was bad and they would be having some problems. I thought they would get by Missouri pretty easily. Then I thought they would get close against Oklahoma and beat them and then just get absolutely murdered by Texas and Georgia. They'd have two losses. They'd be in the conversation to get into the playoff. And then they'd lose to Florida State. That was my prediction moving forward. Yaffe, is that not accurate? Is that not how I laid it out to you on Friday?
6: That's exactly how you laid it out. I was surprised it came early, though.
1: Yeah, and then the destruction came far early. Their defense is terrible. Their offense is okay, but if their offense isn't firing at all cylinders, they are screwed. Now I'm modifying my prediction. They will beat Georgia or Texas. They will win one of those games they are not supposed to win. Okay? And then they'll be in the conversation to get into the playoff, and that's when they'll lose to Florida State. And then that's how this is all going. So they're going to be Texas or Georgia. Probably Georgia, because Texas is having not a bad year, but they're not having a great year. So they'll beat them. Georgia, it looks like they're unbeatable as usual. Florida will sneak in there. It's in the Mercedes Dome or whatever it is in Florida. Or in Georgia. And Yaffe and I are going.

0: go to that game. So it's going to be a lot of fun. Are you ready for this, Yaffe?
1: I can't go.
0: Why is that?
1: I'm visiting family that week.
0: Okay, totally I'd like forgot. To change my hate. I have a sports hate. Sports hate. I'm hating on Yaffe for giving up his man card here. Are you listening to this? Matt Murphy and I, who used to be on this station, is on to Nashville now, are going to that Florida-Georgia game. We invited Yaffe to go. Yaffe doesn't even have to pay for his ticket, nor his hotel room, and he's not going. Can you believe this?
1: Sorry.
0: Austin is barely a man, and I think he would come if he was invited. Right, Austin?
1: So
2: that's fair. I could learn about the sport, yeah.
1: Oh, my gosh. Anyway, the real reason you want me to go is to be the designated driver, which I
0: understand.
1: That's
0: not true. I don't know. There's a reason why I don't go with my wife, okay? I don't want my wife standing around going, I don't like that. I don't like that. Nobody wants that. Nobody wants that. No one ever needs a designated driver at a football game or when you're going and traveling to a city. You're not driving your car anyway.
1: That's a good point.
0: That is incorrect. I wanted to go because I thought we were friends. Thank you for doing away with that assertion in my mind. Oh. I appreciate it.
3: Just go ahead and call Scout Pest Control. Just get rid of them.
0: Yeah, see, this is why. This is the reason why Yaffe's a pest. Let's take a quick timeout.
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6: Good Monday morning. I'm Demetria Green. Developing news in Athens this morning where police are working to learn what led to a deadly weekend shooting. One person died at a home on Lindsay Lane yesterday as the Limestone County coroner confirms a second was taken to Athens Limestone Hospital in serious condition. Police did not tell us if they're still searching for the shooter, but say there is no threat to the public. And city and business leaders from Colorado Springs will be in Huntsville today to talk about Space Command's move to Redstone Arsenal. The three-day visit will kick off with a news conference at 4:30 this afternoon at Davidson Technologies. And while here, they'll get to meet with Mayor Tommy Battle, as well as the commander of the U.S. Space Command, General Stephen Whiting. They plan to share their advice to make Space Command's transition a smooth one. And a heads up for drivers headed to Redstone Arsenal today as gates 8 and 10 open at 5:30 as to both inbound and outbound traffic. Gate 8 will be open every day, and gate 10 will open Mondays through Fridays. And for the latest news as it breaks, stay with 48 News on air. I'm Demetria Green.
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8: We're off to a cooler start for your Monday morning, seeing a lot of those temperatures right around the mid to low in 60s. A couple of areas maybe in the upper in 50s, but we saw a lot of the rain from Sunday. Especially my eastern communities were expecting to see some patchy fog as you step out the door for the morning. Gonna keep some intermittent cloud cover around as nice and warm week ahead. Plenty of sunshine for the next few days.
0: 68 degrees right here on WVNN on your Monday morning. 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

0: WVNN. Dale Jackson here with you. Thank you very much for joining us. Let's get some more of these hates in here real quick.
1: I'm hating on Yaffe's University of Central Florida Knights football team for having a 17-0 lead in the third quarter, then allowing 27 unanswered points to lose the game. It was almost as bad as the Gators' loss.
0: Nah, the Gators just got destroyed. I would argue the Gator loss was worse than that, but that does not sound enjoyable. Was that on TV?
2: I didn't see it on TV, but he's right. He's right about everything he said.
0: That's crazy. That's crazy. Yeah. I like their name, University of Central Florida Knights. It just sounds so like proper, the University of Central Florida Knights.
1: Hating on people who simply assume they're allowed to smoke dope on my property just because they've been invited for some other reason.
0: That sounds like a really personal problem that's going on there. I don't know what's happening, but I'd be pissed about that, too. I'd be very pissed about that, too. Lots of people saying that they'll take his place, they'll go, they'll do all these things. We'll see what happens on that. But I don't envision that being something we're going to do. Let's talk about gas prices here for a second. I was mentioning it earlier today. There's been some reports done and said, like, if we were dealing with the same amount of oil prices, as we were dealing with in the past, gasoline should be about $3.40 a gallon, as opposed to what we're looking at. And, you know, there's a bunch of other issues involved here. Instability around the world, including the Ukraine and Russia. Obviously, the Iran situation, the Strait, all these other things. And refineries and stuff like that. Here's a thought from a listener.
1: Consider that some big gasoline brands have added detergents in gasoline like Tecron from Chevron to raise the at pump price, and some smaller retailers don't add detergents. This will cause a large price swing between retailers.
2: Seen that.
0: But Tecron with Chevron has been a brand for how long? How long has that been going on? That's not anything new. When did that start? When did they start their whole Tecron with Chevron thing? It's been at least a decade. I think it's longer than that.
3: Yeah.
0: Sorry, I was sneezing. I'm going to sneeze again here, but I apologize. But anyway, sorry. It's been a while that this has been going on, so I don't think that's it. Okay? I don't think that's the issue. The issue is, I think, pretty clear. There's instability all over the world. I mean, that's really what it is. There's instability everywhere. And because there's instability everywhere, that's going to cause problems. Someone's telling me that Tecron with Chevron's been around for 40 years. I don't know. All I know is when I was growing up, it had the little claymation cars or whatever. And those claymation cars really loved the Tecron. Okay?
2: Yeah. Bring those back.
0: Yeah. I'm convinced that inside those cars, there's dead bodies. That's what I'm suggesting. That it's just like in the Cars universe, I'm convinced there are dead bodies trapped inside those cars. Because whenever the cars became sentient, whatever was inside there,
2: they stole the soul.
0: I'm just saying, like, if you were inside your car and your car became sentient, how are you going to get out? You never see the doors open.
2: Wow! Did you tell Grant this while you were watching?
0: I'm just asking. Have you ever seen? Do the car doors open in the movie Cars? I've never seen it.
2: I don't know.
0: Even when they're happy, I don't think that they do. And there's just people trapped inside, they just die. That's what I say. There are no human beings in that world.
3: It's implied that there used to be, though, I thought.
0: I know! That's what I'm saying! All the people are trapped inside the cars! I mean, that's a good point.
3: I like this theory. I like this theory.
2: Yeah, that is a weird dystopian take. Of all the ways we thought the world was going to end, that was not one.
3: If you look into it, cars is pretty dystopian.
0: See? Yeah. There we go. There we go. A classic. And then they tried to make planes or something. Wasn't there planes or something?
3: Which is really confusing because there are also like little bugs, that, like little flies that are also cars. So are the planes something like that or are they actual planes?
0: I don't know.
3: Like this creature is along with
2: them.
0: It's like when you're watching Bluey and the dogs find a bird and they like are like, oh my God, this bird, it's dying. We got to take care of it. And it's like, I don't know, man. I've had dogs. You know what my dogs used to do? Eat birds. They used to attack them. So are those birds sentient beings? Obviously not. No, I'm not saying they're not sentient. Excuse me. But are they, what is it, anthropomorph? Are they furries? Are the birds furries just like the dogs are? Or are we just looking at these people who are living their lives as furries in really intricate fursuits?
2: I do like going down this road of different theories. Can someone tell me if, can someone tell me on Bluey if the magic is real or are they just playing? You know that episode where they're like using magic?
0: I don't know that episode. Is this where they're like, they have like a magic keyboard or something to make their dog, their dad do something? I said their dog, their dad do
2: something. Oh, I forgot about that. No, there's another
3: pet dog.
2: There's another one where like they're literally using magic on one another.
0: Huh, I think they're just playing. I believe that's all make-believe.
3: They are talking dogs, so.
0: Yes. So are they dogs or are they fursonas?
2: Yeah, I don't know.
0: You know what's funny about Doug Jones possibly being a furry? We could just start referring to him as Dog Jones. Like, that works. Like,
2: wow, could, that's been sitting there. We haven't even thought of that till right now.
0: Just start calling him Dog Jones. Jeff Poor asked me yesterday. He said, "How come every time I see Doug Jones tweet something, you tweet something with him in a fursuit? Like, why do you keep doing that?" And I said, "Because it's funny." Somebody put out a tweet yesterday, and it was like, Alabama, Doug Jones is a great guy who understands your state, actually lives in your state, and is very smart. Tommy Tuberville is none of those things. He's a joker, and he lives in Florida. If you want a better life, vote for Doug Jones. Listen to what he wants to do. 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So I changed it. Yaffe. 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So I put him in a fursuit, and here are his promises now. Okay? 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Fight for furries first. Now, again, I did not. I just told AI to do this. I did not actually spend any time doing this. But he wants better fursonas and lower fur taxes. So there we go. So Dog Jones is on the case. And every time it makes a new disheveled suit in a different type of ice cream sandwich that he's eating. So when your family farms end and your electric bills go up, know that I did that. That was me. What do you think, Yaffe? Is this a good way to say?
2: You can't expect them to eat the same ice cream sandwich every time. Gotta mix it up.
0: Exactly. Exactly right. I thought maybe he had like a favorite ice cream sandwich, but it turns out that is not the case. Doug Jones.
2: I'll take any.
0: Yeah, anytime. He loves crushing them, as somebody once said. I'm also being threatened with jail. We'll talk about that next on the other side. Keep it locked right here on WVNN.
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5: News, I'm Roxanne Evans. The Supreme Court heads into a new term today, taking up a series of high-profile cases.
6: Some of the higher-profile cases on the docket include immigration rights, questions about the limits of executive power of the president, and a big gun rights case involving bans on what critics call assault weapons.
5: Fox's Doug Luzader. All six people aboard the medical plane that went down off Nantucket, presumed dead. The Coast Guard suspended its 66-hour search after recovering plane debris.
7: The medical flight company, Latitude Air Ambulance, issuing the following statement, quote, "We must now face the heartbreaking reality that the four members of our Latitude team, our patient, and the patient's family escort, who were aboard Heartbeat 104, are presumed to have died."
5: Fox's Todd Pyro. 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

0: WVNN. Dale Jackson here with you. Thank you very much for joining us. Thank you so much for your time today and every single day you spend any time with us. We'll take it. Yaffe, some more people for your state are invading our state, and we're not too happy with it. You guys need to go back to Florida, but for some reason, they keep coming here, and I don't like any person that has come here from Florida. It's time for y'all to start going back. So I'm just throwing that out there.
1: No comment. Are you looking in the mirror when
0: No. There's a pre-Dale immigration from Florida and a post-Dale immigration from Florida.
1: Oh, okay.
0: Everyone pre-me is fine. Everyone post-me is bad. Okay? That's just the way it is. But that aside, what's up with this James Fishback guy? He came in third in a GOP primary in Florida for governor. Is this a real human being? What is the story with this guy? And why is Bruce Pearl so pissed off at him?
1: I have no idea. To be honest with you, who is he?
0: I don't know. It's like he's all over the place because he's like, I'm going to say dumb things. And then, of course, Republicans on the internet are like, yes, I also believe dumb things. Look at this guy saying really stupid, self-defeating things. He's so smart. If only more people said really stupid and self-defeating things, it would be delightful. It's like, what?
1: So he's basically internet famous, is what you're saying.
0: Yes, essentially. But Turning Point USA, their Auburn chapter, has decided to invite him to speak at their event tonight. Bruce Pearl yesterday said, why are we bringing this guy to campus? He made comments about Byron Donalds, the GOP candidate for governor in the state of Florida. It said that he is, quote, a slave to his donors, which don't think that's accidental. That when you say stuff like that, you know exactly what you're doing. Yaffe, you agree with that?
1: Yeah.
0: Okay.
1: Yeah.
0: He also said he questioned whether he was really black.
1: What? By
0: the way, this is a little nerdy white guy doing this.
1: Uh-huh.
0: And he also told a black person he should be lynched.
1: He did not. He said that.
0: Yep. That's what he said. It's pretty wild.
1: Oh my gosh. Why do we do this to ourselves?
0: I have no idea. But this guy, and again, the media loves guys like this because they can be like, hey, look how stupid these people are. That's the entire bit. Look at this moron doing moron things. Isn't he a moron? Man, this guy's a moron. Look at this moron. Look at him doing moron things. And that's it.
1: Has he come out against Trump, though? Because then they'll
0: love him. Yes, Trump hasn't done enough. He's too much for Israel. Your gas prices are too high. Donald Trump is ruining the country. He hasn't lived up to any of his promises. That's the shtick.
1: Oh, man, the media must be torn about this guy, actually.
0: Yeah. Well, I mean, keep in mind, he also came out against the Arkansas ad.
1: Of course. That one doesn't surprise me.
0: Yeah. I think all those things go together. I think they all generally go together here. So he told a black man he should be lynched when asked about allegations he dated an underage girl. So, Mr. Fishback, what's with you smashing a 16 or 17-year-old? Can you answer about what's going on with that? And then Fishback said, what are you talking about? He then goes through a reference to allegations that he had a romantic relationship with Keena Fort in 2022 when she was 17 and he was 27. He says those allegations are completely false, which, again, maybe they are. Maybe they're not. I don't know, but apparently there's some text messages. He then went on to graphically describe Fishback and Fort having sex, setting Fishback and the crowd off. Why haven't I been arrested? And he said, you're not exactly denying the accusations. Then he said, you should be lynched. You should be lynched for talking to me like that. The guy said, I should be lynched. And he said, you should be lynched.
1: What in the world? Have you ever said that to anyone in your life?
0: No. I've never once said to someone they should be lynched. I got in trouble for saying you should be fed into a wood chipper if you're grooming children. That was in a sarcastic way, but go on.
1: Of all things to say in that moment, he just immediately jumped to that. Wow.
0: Yep. That is exactly correct. And now we have this whole thing going on. And holy cow. So why they're doing this, I have no way to know. But under Florida law, the age of consent is 18, though a 16 or 17-year-old may legally consent to sexual activity with an adult no older than... I don't have to tell Yaffe about the age of consent in Florida. He knows all the laws. I'm joking. That's a joke. Yaffe is not well-versed on... It was a joke. Yes, it was meant to sound that way, but I'm just to be clear, I'm joking. But either way, there's text evidence that this is true. Okay, that this all went down, and it appears that this guy sends out like crazy tweets. And then he goes back and he writes like these apologies and then goes, oh, and then he writes at the end, in Christ. Like he's doing a shtick. He's doing a bit.
1: What I was going to say. That's what it sounds like.
0: Yeah. So he's doing this grifter bit. He's coming to Turning Point USA at Auburn, which is fine. Guys, I don't have a problem with him inviting him. Like, I got absolutely no problem with him inviting him. None. He's a national figure. I got absolutely no problem with it. Bruce Pearl should not be saying, oh, you shouldn't invite this person. You shouldn't that. What he should do is say, look at the stuff this guy's saying. It's kind of hard to believe that they did invite him. Like, I wouldn't call for cancelization and stuff like that. Not over stupid comments and things like this. But, yeah, it is a mistake. Should Turning Point USA have invited this guy?
1: No. I don't think so. Only because he doesn't seem to reflect the values that Turning Point USA wants to present.
0: Yeah,
1: that's the bigger problem here.
0: That is exactly right. It's interesting. Speaking of cancelization, guess where I'm at? I'm getting canceled now by Doug Jones supporters.
1: Oh boy.
0: Guess what they did?
1: Uh-oh.
0: They Googled me. Guess what they found?
1: That you almost went to jail.
0: Yes. Now, see, I don't even like the way you're framing that, young man. I am not a big fan of that. You should go back to Florida now. No, I did not almost go to jail. Let's be clear. I was targeted by a politically corrupt attorney general named Troy King, who was alleged to be having a relationship with the prom king from Troy. Not a joke, just sounds really funny. Okay, and I asked him about it. He got mad at me, and then later on tried to use his position to have me fired and ruin my life. It was the first of two civil rights violations that I have been a victim of. Yes, my civil rights have been violated twice in the state of Alabama, where the state has attempted to silence me two different times. But here we are, suggesting if Doug Jones wins the gubernatorial race, he will put me in jail. Quote, shouldn't you be in jail? The state can still bring those felony charges. Keep in mind, my criminal act this time, or the thing that upset this person, was making Doug Jones into a furry. So now they're saying, oh yeah, you want to make Doug Jones into a furry? Sure would suck for you to go to jail. Sure would suck for you to be thrown in jail. Wouldn't that suck? Wouldn't that suck for that? Wouldn't that suck if you got put in jail for wrong think? Huh? Huh? And I said, for what? And they said, he's a law-abiding citizen, but you are not. Alabama should have jailed you when they had the opportunity.
1: It's not a charge. There was no accusation there.
0: Asked for what, and they have not given me the answer yet.
1: That was you should go to jail because, is basically now, what he said.
0: If I were to tell you that this person had a profile that said the following words in it, you ready?
1: Well, I'm not.
0: Democrat living in conservative Alabama, trust me, it's not always easy. Oh, there's more. There's more. There's more. There's more. Trust me, it's not always easy. Then she writes, America needs nasty women.
1: Now, I'm going to say but go ahead.
0: Let me ask this question. And I mean this in all seriousness. Okay? Mm-hmm. Her first tweet up that is not an attack on me is a conversation about Alabama's prison system and how it's out of control. yet I need to be thrown into it for having political wrongthink. And it needs to be readdressed 17 years later because of political wrongthink. I've done so much more bad stuff. I mean, what are we doing?
1: At least be current on your accusations against Dale.
0: Yes. Yes. She wants to throw a father of an 8-year-old boy in jail for political wrongthink because I made an AI picture of Dog Jones. That's my crime. That's my criminal offense. No, my criminal offense is stealing elections. Okay? Let's be real about this. I would never tell Doug Jones voters that they need to vote on Wednesday and not Tuesday. I would never do that. It suggests to them that their vote will count double if they vote on Wednesday instead of voting on Tuesday. I wouldn't tell Doug Jones voters not to vote on Election Day, but to vote the day after. I would never say Doug Jones voters should not vote on Election Day. They should vote the day after. Saying that would be wildly irresponsible. And I would never say that. I would never sit here on the radio and say, yeah, you know what? Doug Jones voters shouldn't vote at all. In fact, they're not allowed to vote on Tuesday. They have to vote on Wednesday. Could you imagine, Yaffe, how irresponsible I would be if I said something like that?
1: Yes. Yes.
0: But I didn't say that.
1: Nope, you did not.
0: I'm saying I shouldn't say that.
1: Right.
0: Because if I said Doug Jones voters should vote on Wednesday, November 4th, as opposed to Tuesday, November 3rd, that would be a mistake. It would be irresponsible for me to do. And I say all of this knowing full well that the current attorney general turned to my mom at an Auburn football game and said, I've got 3 more months to put your son in jail. He told her that. He told my mom that. Why is everyone coming after me? What have I done? What have I done? So what should I do, Yaffe? Should I poke the bear here?
1: Well, you're going to poke the bear. No pun intended, because Doug Jones might be a furry. But you're
0: like
1: going.
0: If I poke the Doug Jones, I'll poke a bear. I'll grind on a bear in a Holiday Inn lobby. Let's go.
1: I do like that. I bet this person freaked out when Trump banned certain reporters from the White House. I bet she was like, this is against the First Amendment. Yep. And now she's saying you should go to jail. So.
0: Yep. And here we are. Suggesting that jailing me for a joke 17 years ago is a good idea. Is a good idea throughout the end. On top of this, no one takes your silly memes seriously. I mean, come on, lady, you are. you're suggesting potentially jailing me. Okay? I mean, so what are you doing? You support potentially jailing me, and all I have done is 17 years ago, I made a joke about Democrats voting on Wednesday instead of Democrats voting on Tuesday, which I would never do again. I would never say that again. I would never say Democrats should vote on Wednesday and Republicans should vote on Tuesday, because doing that would be irresponsible. And I refuse to be irresponsible, guys.
1: When do furries vote?
0: Furries can show up in their fursonas, and I believe they can refuse to show ID. I think they can just show up.
2: Little con badge that has their little character on it, the name.
0: That is right. That is exactly right. It is exactly right. And I'm sorry. It is well worth knowing that as someone who has fought and been targeted repeatedly, that I will always stand up for other people's civil rights, even though mine have been under assault now for 16 years. 16 years, 17 years, excuse me, 17. I don't know why I said 16 years. Maybe I'm just having a hard time wrapping my mind around the horrible crimes I got away with in 2000. And by the way, I just want to say this. I'll do it again. in a heartbeat. I've already gotten away with it once. You think I can be stopped? Are you crazy? I'm coming for you. And there's nothing you can do, civil rights. No, I would never do that. I would never say such things.
3: Rosa Parks and Martin Luther King have statues for fighting for civil rights. When will Dale Jackson get his statue?
0: Questions like that and more coming up in 10 with him. Stay tuned. I'm Dale Jackson. This is WVNN.
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7: Good Monday morning. I'm Demetria Green. Developing news in Athens this morning, where police are working to learn what led to a deadly weekend shooting. One person died at a home on Lindsay Lane yesterday, as the Limestone County coroner confirms a second was taken to Athens Limestone Hospital in serious condition. Police did not tell us if they're still searching for the shooter, but say there is no threat to the public. And city and business leaders from Colorado Springs will be in Huntsville today to talk about Space Command's move to Redstone Arsenal. The three-day visit will kick off with a news conference at 4:30 this afternoon at Davidson Technologies. And while here, they'll get to meet with Mayor Tommy Battle, as well as the commander of the U.S. Space Command, General Stephen Whiting. They plan to share their advice to make Space Command's transition a smooth one. And a heads up for drivers headed to Redstone Arsenal today, as gates 8 and 10 open at 5:30 as to both inbound and outbound traffic. Gate 8 will be open every day, and gate 10 will open Mondays through Fridays. And for the latest news as it breaks, stay with 48 News on air. I'm Demetria Green.
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9: We're off to a cooler start for your Monday morning, seeing a lot of those temperatures right around the mid to low in 60s. A couple of areas maybe in the upper in 50s, but we saw a lot of the rain from Sunday. Especially my eastern communities were expecting to see some patchy fog as you step out the door for the morning. Gonna keep some intermittent cloud cover around as nice and warm week ahead. Plenty of sunshine for the next few days.
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0: we go. Here we go. I don't want to upset Dog Jones right now, but a hit dog hollers is a saying. And look, I know for a fact, and Yaffe, you can back me up on this, my Doug Jones nickname has gotten the attention I wanted it to get. It's worked. People are noticing it. People laugh about it. People acknowledge it. People are mad about it. It's done everything I needed to do, right?
1: Dog Jones? Is that the one or which one?
0: No, the cowardly caretaker, former junior senator, blah, blah, blah, blah, blah, blah, blah.
1: Okay,
0: people know about that. Yes. Mm-hmm. Okay. Now we're on to round the next phase, the Dog Jones phase. So we're focusing on Dog Jones. Okay. Don't forget, very special 10 with Himmer on Wednesday. Yaffe, I believe you will be here on Wednesday for 10 with him, because your reason that you would not be here, I think, has been canceled.
1: Yes.
0: So
1: is that me? Am I the special guest?
0: You're not the special guest. But you know what else has been canceled?
1: What?
0: Your vacation. Let's get to 10 with him.
2: 10. It's time to answer the deep questions. It's 10 with him.
0: 10 questions in about 10 minutes. Politics, personal, pop culture, pro wrestling, parasocial relationships, and legal status. Yes, that's right. Who knows? Who knows what's going to happen here?
3: Should you be mocking the legal system?
0: The answer to that is always yes, and the answer for you is to always get your text in right here on the ScoutPestControl.com WVNN hot take text line at 866-494-WVNN. We got 10 with him, Cherry Ridge Country Club. Don't forget, they bring you 10 with him every single day. We always appreciate them doing that for us, and I think it's important that we mock the legal system at every single opportunity. I also think it's important you go to CherokeeRidgeCC.com to learn more about the Cherokee Ridge Country Club. I mock the legal system because the people that try to use it don't really mean what they're saying. They just Googled me and found what they think is like some sort of silver bullet that they could use against me. And what they don't understand is once I survive that, I became invincible. I mean, you do not understand that. They tried to kill me, and it made me stronger. They tried to put me in jail for 33 years, and I won. You think I'm scared of them? Give me a break. Are you, get out of here with this. Should I be mocking the legal system? Yes. Yes, I should.
3: Have yours well-placed insults against Dog Jones and his furry minions have landed on target as intended.
0: Have your well-placed insults against Dog Jones and his furry minions landed on target? I think the answer to that is obviously yes.
1: Well, the text, the fact that he texted that.
0: Yes, yes. I think that is a yes. So Dog Jones knows exactly what's going on. I did answer this question before, but I'll answer it now.
3: Rosa Parks and Martin Luther King have statues for fighting for civil rights. When will Dale Jackson get his statue?
0: When Yaffe demands it. I mean, that's as simple as it is. When Yaffe demands it. When does Yaffe come down on my side for once?
1: Weren't they going to put the statue where the rocket was?
0: They should have, yeah.
1: A big Dale statue?
0: That would have been awesome. That's
1: says,
0: good
1: go home.
0: Yep.
1: Run around.
0: Get out of here. And they need one on the Florida border, too. Get out. Get out of here. All right. Moving on.
3: Shouldn't you be in jail? The state can still bring those felony charges.
0: Bring it on. What do you want me to tell you? I'll defend myself. Dale, did you do that thing 17 years ago? Yes. Yes, I did. Why? Because it was hilarious. That's why. Also, F you, Your Honor. Respectfully. Thank you. No, it wouldn't be him. It would be a prosecutor. And just remember, Troy King, like a bitch, did not handle this himself. He sent someone else who had to deal with it who didn't believe in it either. So, good for him. Good for him.
3: Dale, you know gas is still $4 a gallon.
0: Yeah, I know that. Bad. I've been saying that's bad for, like, months. It's terrible for an election that's taking place next, about a month from now, on a Tuesday. Unless, of course, you're a Democrat or Dog Jones. Then the election's on Wednesday, right? Is that right, Yaffe? Is that correct?
1: No, no. Okay. Not correct. Okay.
0: Okay. So everyone votes on Tuesday.
1: Yes.
0: Except Democrats who vote on Wednesday.
1: No.
0: Okay. All right. Everyone votes on Tuesday. That's correct, Yaffe.
1: How dare you try to get me in jail with you.
0: We're going to take over the prison.
3: Hey Dale. Do you think the co-pilot on the Iceral plane was a furry?
0: I think your spelling is atrocious, and our little British robot friend can't even interpret it. I do not think the guy on the plane was a furry. I do not. That would be, I don't know if it'd be, funny's not the right word, but it would be pretty interesting if that were true. But I do not believe that the pilot on the plane was, in fact, a furry. I think he was an Islamic terrorist. Something slightly more dangerous than a furry. But, oddly enough, there's like a coalition for Democrats. Dog Jones, we have furries, and Islamists. Democrats have made a coalition there. And we all just need to make sure that they all vote on Tuesday. Okay? That's important. So nobody goes to jail, all right?
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6: Leaders testify. Roxanne Evans, Fox News. AI tech giants and a former Anthropic researcher are testifying before the New York City Council on AI. This as President Trump announced a new super intelligence force. Fox's Alexandria Huff.
7: This task force was announced on Truth Social yesterday, and the aim of it is to coordinate the consumer engagement with the super intelligence companies. Now, tapped to lead this will be Director of National Intelligence Jay Clayton. He's going to report, this entire task force is going to report directly to the president and chief of staff Susie Wiles. Also among those serving on the team, you have FTC chairman Andrew Ferguson, the Department of War's chief technology officer Emil Michael, and director of the Office of Personnel Management Scott Cooper. Now, while in Ohio, President Trump was also speaking to staying ahead of China and why that makes data centers necessary. And today, tech leaders from Google, OpenAI, Meta are among those testifying in front of New York City Council for an AI safety hearing today. The council is considering a package of bills to regulate AI.
6: And since President Trump was speaking about staying ahead of China and why that makes data centers necessary, there has been a lot of pushback against data centers in residential neighborhoods over the cost and environmental concerns. The new Supreme Court starts today with some major cases on the docket. Fox's Doug Luzader.
8: We're looking at a lineup of cases here that are going to touch off some heated arguments. Some of the higher profile cases on the docket include immigration rights, questions about the limits of executive power of the president, and a big gun rights case involving bans on what critics call assault weapons. Another hot button issue is climate change, as the city of Boulder, Colorado, has sued oil companies over damages it says were caused by climate change. The court will decide whether those lawsuits can move forward under state law. And the new term will also feature more disputes over the power of the executive branch.
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6: President Trump defending taxpayer-funded ads, touting his record ahead of the midterms. Fox's Jared Halperin.
14: The ads have drawn bipartisan backlash, but the president says they are not a political endorsement, even though they touch on key issues for Republican voters.
15: When I'm talking about making America great, making our country great, that's a countrywide ad. That's an ad for the spirit of our country.
14: The ads have cost about $2.5 million so far, a total of $20 million has been allocated from the Homeland Security budget. Democrats on Capitol Hill are now calling for an investigation and say they will hold hearings if they retake Congress in November. Some suggesting the ads could violate campaign finance law. And a growing number of Republicans are saying the money should be spent on border security, not public service announcements.
6: New details about the Fly Dubai co-pilot in that mid-flight attack last week. Fox's Trey Yingst in Tel Aviv.
16: AP named Hammam al-Hammami as the suspect. Al-Hammami reportedly used an axe in the attack that may have already been in the cockpit. The Omani national had been banned from flying in Oman due to his extremist views. Questions remain about the vetting process that allowed him to be hired by Fly Dubai and co-pilot a flight to Israel. At this point, no additional links have been disclosed to foreign governments, including Iran, despite President Trump discussing possible ties. Here in Israel, the captain of the flight, who avoided disaster, helping to save the lives of more than 170 people, is being hailed as a hero. This week will mark the three-year anniversary of the October 7th terrorist attack, and so there are mixed emotions here in Israel amid a lot of relief following that failed attempted hijacking.
6: And the Coast Guard suspending the search off Nantucket for the six people aboard the missing medical plane. All are presumed to be dead after the crew located and confirmed the plane's debris field. I'm Roxanne Evans, and this is Fox News.
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1: You know, it just occurred to me that when President Donald Trump gave out Tom Cotton's phone number, the senator from Arkansas, because he is against making daylight savings time permanent, man, I could have called him, tried to get him on the show. I should have called him right then. Didn't even think about it. Everyone was more reacting to the fact that Trump did it. And I guess this is what we're supposed to talk about. It's the most important issue ever. And I'm sort of saying that tongue in cheek, but not really, because there's a lot of people, yes, even many of you, who think that this is like the most important issue ever, daylight savings. But I could have called him and let him defend himself, because I'm kind of on Tom Cotton's side. Although, honestly, I don't really care either way. This is going to come up more in the next hour when we do the Sunday News Show's recap, but I was like, man, Should have given him a call. I have his number now. We all have Tom Cotton's number. Maybe if enough people call him to tell him to come on my show, he'll come on. What can I say? You are listening to the Yaffe program. This is the show where you can count on the latest news, the important guests, and the best analysis, all for your morning commute. 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We do have a lot to get to, including the fact, speaking of President Trump, he was in Alabama. We'll kind of recap what he said at his rally in Mobile, why he was here to begin with. I guess the news now is that there is a little bit of a spat between Katie Britt and Doug Jones. So, I'll go over that in a moment. We'll also have the Alabama bullet points, the top stories from around the state. The bottom of the hour, I'll speak about all of this with Todd Stacey, who is with Alabama Public Television's Capital Journal. Later on, we'll do that Sunday news show's recap. That's when I recap, review for you what happened, what was talked about, the interviews from those Sunday news talk shows. I do it for you on Monday, so you can take Sundays off. A lot of interesting stuff from that. I have some cuts from Senator John Kennedy. I have some cuts from Samuel Alito, one of the Supreme Court justices who has a new book out, and he was on a couple of those Sunday talk shows warning about threats to the institution, which is kind of interesting. Walker is here as well, producing. She's going to do What's Trending in the next hour. Walker, how are you this Monday morning?
19: Well, I'm a bit annoyed because I replaced a battery in my smoke alarm and it's still chirping anyway.
1: It's like a sitcom episode.
19: Yeah.
1: It's like still not working. Jeez. Okay. So it's still going like as of right now?
19: Yes.
1: And you just, so it was on all night? Were you able to sleep?
19: I was able to sleep somehow.
1: So, okay, I have no idea what to do with that. Is it the battery? Did you try a different battery?
19: Well, it was already the second in a 2-pack that I had bought. And I was like, man, I don't want to buy another battery. And it's a very old smoke alarm anyway. So I told my landlord about it, and she said that she'll replace it in a week or so.
1: Oh, in a week or so. So just chirping all the time for about a week or so.
19: Yes.
1: You have to get those noise-canceling headphones just to be in your own apartment.
19: Yeah.
1: Is that? All right. Okay. That does. If anyone has advice for Walker and what she could do, I have a feeling.

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1: Why exactly is your federal tax dollars paying for illegal immigrants to get sex changes in California? 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It's insane.
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2: That is not the most optimistic, cheery message. Now, in Alabama, Trump candidates are going to win. Republicans are going to win. But across the country, if that's your message, it's hard to be optimistic. Now, as I mentioned, Katie Britt was also there introducing Trump. Going to play the Katie Britt cut for me.
3: Now, I want to talk to y'all about what's at stake on November 3rd. Because let me tell you the difference between Republicans and Democrats on the ballot. This year, it could not be more stark. Basically, it's the difference in common sense and crazy, right? The Democrats are actually running the most radical group of candidates this country has ever seen, period. That's why holding the majorities in the Senate and the House isn't just critical. It is actually everything. It's existential to the nation as we know it.
2: Now, she is right about everything she said. There is a reason why she is a big messenger for the party. This doesn't mean it's going to be enough. Because as I've been saying for weeks, they're just running against the other side. Now, that worked for Trump in 2024. Most of his victory is about a rejection of the radical left and the legacy of Joe Biden. Can that work again? I still think, and I know Republicans are going to be reluctant to do this, but obviously the thing getting in the way for Republicans, inflation, gas prices, the economy, all of that is tied to the war in Iran. Maybe they should point out more that we need victory in Iran, that Democrats have become useful idiots to our enemy, and Republicans are willing to take out the enemy, preventing them from having a nuclear weapon, which would be an existential crisis to the United States and the West. I know Republicans are afraid to do that. Once again, rally the American people behind the cause of defeating Iran. But maybe I'm wrong. But I personally think that would help. Now, I mentioned this was actually a rally with President Trump. So go ahead and play the Trump cut for me, Walker. A little bit of a montage of some of what he said at the rally.
4: In the case of Oklahoma and Alabama, I'm here to say hello, I love you, and I'm coming really as a sign of respect. So, when I'm on the ballot, we kill everybody. So just close your eyes and pretend I'm on the ballot. But in a way, I am on the ballot because we have to win. It's the most important midterm election we've ever had. But remember about the oil. You're paying a price. But boy, is that a small price than what it would be if these lunatics were allowed to have a nuclear weapon and used it on Mobile, Alabama. They have one thing they really do have. It's called inflation. They have about 310% inflation. And we'll see what happens. But as soon as it's going to end very soon, probably right after the election.
2: So I have to say, one line there needs to be repeated by all the candidates over and over and over again. Not just Trump, but all the Republican candidates. Yeah, we're talking about oil prices. This is about defeating a radical enemy who cannot be allowed to have a nuclear weapon. Full stop. That eventually oil prices will go down and it will be worth it because Iran cannot have a nuclear weapon. I still feel like we don't hear that enough. I'm not sure if even that would be enough because things just don't look good for Republicans right now in the midterms. But to me, that would help. Now, I got to play this cut as well because Tuberville, as I mentioned, he was there, played a cut of him earlier. He brought up the trans issue again. Now, remember, he got all kinds of flack because he claimed that airline pilots, there's a big group of airline pilots that are furries. So, of course, he's gonna kind of talk about that again. But going to play Tuberville cut two.
5: I'm not going to even get into the transgender nonsense.

0: because y'all know how I feel about men and women's sports. But what gets me is the Biden administration, up until President Trump, allowed doctors to cut on minors without telling their parents. Think about that. You're talking about government control. Can you imagine if your kid would come home one day and says, "What's wrong with you?" "Well, I'm taking these drugs and I'm getting ready to have surgery because my teachers and my principal says I can." Folks, we've lost our damn mind. We really have.
1: Now, I saw some people on the left kind of claiming Tuberville is crazy here. What is he talking about? This doesn't happen. Actually, it's pretty close to the truth. We know this is happening. And this is a part of their battle to win the midterms by pointing out the radicalness of the left, of the Democrat Party today. And that does help. That does. I don't know if it's going to be enough. Like I said, I still think Democrats are probably going to take the House, maybe the Senate. But that's what he's trying to do, and he's right, because, I mean, there was that ad that played before Trump won. You know, she's for they, them, Trump is for us. I mean, just play that ad again, over and over again. If you want to weigh in, you can. We have our Yaffe text line, 866-494-9866, 866-494-WVNN. We'll talk more about this, all with Todd Stacey at the bottom of the hour. 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
5: Good Monday morning. I'm Demetria Green. Developing news in Athens this morning, where police are working to learn what led to a deadly weekend shooting. One person died at a home on Lindsay Lane yesterday, as the Limestone County coroner confirms a second was taken to Athens Limestone Hospital in serious condition. Police did not tell us if they're still searching for the shooter, but say there is no threat to the public. And city and business leaders from Colorado Springs will be in Huntsville today to talk about Space Command's move to Redstone Arsenal. The three-day visit will kick off with a news conference at 4:30 this afternoon at Davidson Technologies. And while here, they'll get to meet with Mayor Tommy Battle, as well as the commander of the U.S. Space Command, General Stephen Whiting. They plan to share their advice to make Space Command's transition a smooth one. And a heads up for drivers headed to Redstone Arsenal today, as gates 8 and 10 open at 5:30 as to both inbound and outbound traffic. Gate 8 will be open every day, and gate 10 will open Mondays through Fridays. And for the latest news as it breaks, stay with 48 News on air. I'm Demetria Green.
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7: We're off to a cooler start for your Monday morning, seeing a lot of those temperatures right around the mid to low in 60s. A couple of areas maybe in the upper in 50s, but we saw a lot of the rain from Sunday. Especially my eastern communities were expecting to see some patchy fog as you step out the door for the morning. Gonna keep some intermittent cloud cover around as nice and warm week ahead. Plenty of sunshine for the next few days.
8: It is 69 degrees at 9:22 a.m. here on WVNN.
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0: 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I am Alabama's voice of reason, Huntsville's conservative conscience. 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Let's get to the headlines right now. Once again, we have those Alabama bullet points.
1: Alabama bullet points. 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
0: Sponsored by Larry's Pistol and Pawn. Number four today, State Senator Chris Elliott sounds the alarm on shifting voter demographics favoring Democrats in three major counties. So Elliott out of Josephine warned on the Jeff Poor Show that voter demographic shifts in Madison, Jefferson, and Shelby counties are favoring Democrats and tightening Alabama House races. He said growth, new business, and federal investment, especially in the Huntsville area, are drawing newcomers with mindsets more like those of Northern Virginians than of traditional Alabamians. While he called the economic gains welcome, he argued that many of the arrivals vote Democratic and, in some cases, back far-left positions, making suburban races in Jefferson and Shelby counties closer than they would otherwise have been. We've heard this for a while, that Madison County might be turning purple. We'll have to see. Some of this has been overblown, but, you know, good warning. Number three today, pretty disturbing. Three South Alabama students have been arrested amid a wave of threats ahead of President Trump's Mobile rally. They had threatened to blow up Trump. Three University of South Alabama students were arrested Friday and charged in federal court with threatening President Donald Trump ahead of his rally at the university's Mitchell Center. Now, court records describe the cases as separate rather than a coordinated plot, which they probably are. Woods, one of the suspects here, allegedly wrote, "He gotta die, bro." Oh, so cool, so rebellious. Oh, Smith allegedly posted, "We only got one chance. Let's take it." Is it really that hard to just not to threaten to kill the president? Is it that difficult to just not, you know, post on the internet that you're going to want to kill the president? I feel like it's not that hard. Number two, speaking of the rally, yes, U.S. Senator Tommy Tuberville welcomes President Trump to Alabama, says he loves this state. So Tuberville, who is going to be our next governor, warmed up a Mobile rally for President Donald Trump on Friday, praising the president as a friend who loves this state and has directed roughly $30 to $40 billion to Alabama in a year and a half. Now, the Republican nominee for governor, who won his party's primary in a landslide in May, said he intends to use that relationship over Trump's remaining 2 years in office to expand shipbuilding at the Mobile port, train workers in hands-on trades rather than only four-year degrees, and support farmers so the state is more self-sufficient. Now, Tuberville also credited Trump with closing the border, defended the military, criticized Democrats and woke education policies, and urged Republicans to turn out in force so the GOP does not take the election for granted. Yeah, we can't take it for granted anywhere, even in Alabama. He's right. And number one today, come on, Katie. Well, that's what Doug Jones said, who was running for governor as the Democrat, former U.S. Senator. That's right, the online feud between Jones, Britt, and Tuberville ends with a debate challenge. So on Saturday after the rally, former Democratic senator and gubernatorial nominee Doug Jones traded jabs online with Republican senators Katie Britt and Tommy Tuberville. The exchange began after Britt posted a clip from a Mobile rally with President Trump, framing the midterms as common sense versus crazy, and calling Democratic candidates radical. Now, Jones replied, "Come on, Katie," saying Tuberville lacks common sense and that he himself is neither crazy nor radical. But Britt, and she was right about this, countered that Jones's party has embraced Democratic Socialists of American candidates and that his Senate votes tracked with Chuck Schumer and Joe Biden. Now, Tuberville then joined in, claiming Jones voted with Schumer 95% of the time. This is something I've been talking about, that maybe Doug Jones is not a Democratic Socialist, but he is still a very far-left candidate and was a very far-left senator. He was lockstep with Chuck Schumer and the Democrat Party. It's just the reality. And Joe Biden on some of their more radical policies. So this idea that he can claim to be Mr. Moderate, Mr. Common Sense, it's just, Katie Britt and Tuberville are right here. The record does not show that. So he's trying to put on an image. It doesn't really matter. He's not going to win anyway, as you know. But we've talked about it. His record shows that he is a far-left candidate. And then I'll say things like, the Confederacy is back in Alabama. Oh, but I'm a moderate. Vote for me. No heated rhetoric from Doug Jones, even though he's claiming that the Confederacy's back in Alabama. I mean, come on. Please tell me you all see through this. By the way, the sponsor, once again, of the bullet points is Larry's Pistol and Pond. We're in October already. That means Christmas is just a couple of months away. 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
3: Fox News, I'm CJ Papa. All U.S. bombers deployed to that air base in Britain west of London. That was a site of a potential terror attack are now back at their U.S. bases. Secretary Marco Rubio, earlier on Joint Base Andrews.
4: We have confidence in the security of all of our bases because all of our bases are theoretically could be threatened at any moment. And that's why there's so much security built around them.
5: Around a dozen B-1 bombers flew out of the UK in the last few days, some of them only having arrived there in the past week.
3: Fox's Jonathan Hunt, former Speaker of the House Dennis Hastert, who represented Illinois for two decades in Congress, dies at the age of 84. He spent more than a year in prison after leaving Congress in connection with a scheme to hide hush money payments to one of several teens he admitted to molesting when he was a high school wrestling coach. He's the highest ranking U.S. official to ever serve jail time. 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
9: When is the last time you sat down and read a book just for the fun of it? Well, according to researchers at University College London, leisure reading has been on the decline here in the United States for the last 20 years. But a quiet movement is pushing back. Silent book clubs and reading parties, where people gather just to sit together and read. Now, the payoff goes far beyond a good story. Research shows that reading once a week or more is linked to a lower risk of cognitive decline as we age. It also eases anxiety and stress, improves sleep, even builds empathy. One study tied more reading to a longer life. So, how do you start? Take a tip from the kids. Follow your curiosity, read whatever grabs your attention, and don't set a quota. The joy is the whole point. Try trading 10 minutes of doom scrolling for 10 minutes of a book. I'm Dr. Sanjay Gupta, helping you live a better life.
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0: We're back on the Yaffe program. So I asked Grok on X, what are the chances that Democrats take the House and the Senate? So according to this, Cauchy and Polymarket say about 91 to 92% for Democrats in the House. Scrutinel's model says 89%. Other models, including Decision Desk HQ, says have generally clustered in the mid-70s to mid-90s over recent weeks. So not looking good for Republicans in the House. Now the Senate, a little bit closer. Prediction markets, like Polymarket, say Democrats have about a 63 to 68% chance. Scrutinel has about 55%. And other models have ranged from pure toss-up to low to mid-60s in terms of the chance that Democrats will take the Senate. So we have to talk about this right now, especially as President Trump is campaigning around the country, including was in Alabama over the weekend. So we'll talk about this right now with Todd Stacey. He is with Alabama Daily News and Alabama Public Television's Capital Journal. Todd, how are you, sir?
12: I'm doing great, Yappy. How are you?
0: Doing good, doing good. Did you go to the rally at all or keep up with the rally that Trump had in Mobile on Friday?
12: No, Claire went. Our reporter, Claire, went for the groundbreaking for the bridge and then turn around and go to the Trump rally. So it was a big day in Mobile on Friday, but I couldn't make it, but Claire from our team went.
0: Okay. Again, I'm sure you have the reporting on that. Any thoughts about it?
12: Well, I mean, it was what it was. I mean, it's still kind of curious that Trump is going to states like, you know, Alabama and Oklahoma rather than the true battlegrounds. He did go to Ohio recently, and so that's actually a battleground. Didn't used to be, but that's a battleground. So kind of safe territory for Trump. Obviously, I'm sure our candidates here loved it because, you know, they get that boost. At least, you know, they get their picture with Trump. Maybe they get, I mean, he endorsed the entire slate of Republican candidates, so they get that kind of official and maybe get a soundbite or two that they can use on TV and radio and things like that. So I know that our people here, you know, the candidates on the Republican side in Alabama really liked it. But, but you also got to say, it's just not as big a fanfare as, you know, go back to that Mobile rally in 2015, go back to the Madison rally in 2015, where it was just a giant deal and, you know, gets endorsed by Sessions and kind of sets him on his path. So not nearly the kind of crowd and not nearly the kind of fanfare here because he's just not as popular as he was.
0: Well, and it's just kind of a been there, done that thing too, right? I mean, we've been to rallies before. So, once you've seen it once, it's hard to say it's going to be any different this time. So I think that's a part of it. You know, it's interesting. You had mentioned that it's kind of strange that he's going to places like Alabama. I've heard a couple of different reasons. Now, Doug Jones claims it because he believes Alabama is in play, even for him. Now, that might be true maybe in the district down there with Shamari Figures. So maybe that's a part of it, but I don't think the state really is in play. Another reason that I've heard is that the swing states don't want him, that he could actually damage Republican chances in some of the swing states. So there's part of that. I've also heard that Republicans are kind of admitting that they lost, so they really want to just shore up safer states. Like North Carolina, if that goes, well, that happens sometimes. But if Ohio goes or Texas goes, then it's a big problem. What do you think? Any of those kind of resonate with you?
12: Yeah, I think those are all true to a degree, one or the, you know, to whatever degree. But I definitely think the thing you said about him not being wanted in swing states—that's true. And if you're in Iowa, and that's a really tight race, and we shouldn't be, you know, it should be a Republican stronghold, but because of tariffs, because of the beef imports, because of, you know, fuel prices, especially farmers in Iowa are revolting, right? They have been with Trump the whole time and they are ticked off and they are, they're being hurt by a lot of his policies. So the last thing Ashley Hinson, she's the GOP candidate in Iowa. The last thing she needs, she's trying to run her own race, is for the president to come in and remind people of all these things. And you know, there's always, who knows what he's actually going to say when he gets going. And so that's a perfect example. And I think the same thing is true in Kansas. He went to Ohio, so maybe not. But certainly, you know, Michigan, that's a big race, big swing state. And see, I think you're right. If I'm a candidate up there, I'm begging the White House, hey, do us a favor. Stay away. It's only going to cause trouble for us. And don't you want us to win? You know, don't you want us to keep the Senate so you don't get, impeached and everything else. So, yeah, I think all those are true to a degree or another.
0: Speaking with Todd Stacey with Alabama Daily News, so you had mentioned the groundbreaking of that Mobile Bridge. You know, it's interesting. Republicans, obviously, you know, they're there. They're promoting it. They want to name it after Trump, maybe. But then you have Democrats out there claiming that Republicans voted against it. What are your thoughts on that? Because usually when it comes to these bills, the problem is you have these giant omnibus spending bills. So you might have Republicans in favor of the bridge, but not in favor of the bill overall. But what do you think?
12: Well, that wasn't the case here. So the very first funding mechanism that was approved for this was $551 million. And that was through the bipartisan infrastructure bill that passed under Biden. So that's back in 2021. Okay. It was a big deal, you know, bipartisan final vote, but a lot of Republicans voted against it, including every Alabama Republican. And so, yeah, it's a little bit, you know, looking the other way to say, because that's a straight up grant. That's $551 million that goes to the bridge, and what, one of Alabama's delegation voted for it. That's Terry Sewell. So yeah, that's something, and you got to eat that. But that's the way it works. And then you turn around, and the other funding mechanism is a loan that is authorized by Trump administration, right? Now we got to pay that loan back, and that's why these tolls are there and everything. But yeah, I mean, most politicians at some point are going to celebrate or take credit or like something that happened because of a bill they voted against. That's just true. But it also goes to show you that, you know, you got to be careful what you vote for and vote against. Now, it's not like, okay, you vote against a bill like that and it automatically means you're not invited to the press conference or something. I mean, I don't think it really works like that. But it is a little interesting that that's the case.
0: Yeah, of course, this kind of happens on both sides, though, right? And it kind of goes back to what I was saying. You had mentioned that bipartisan infrastructure bill. I mean, Republicans in the Alabama delegation, it's not like they're voting against that bill because it has the bridge. There were a bunch of other things in the bill that they disagreed with, and it included the bridge.
12: Well, it didn't. Right? Yeah, it didn't have the bridge. It was just a bunch of money to go towards infrastructure.
0: Right.
12: And later on, it had the bridge, and they paid for the bridge. So I think maybe if there was the bridge in there, the vote might have been quite a bit differently. They had no idea that $550 million is going to come out of that for the bridge.
0: Now, do you think the bridge is needed? Seems like down there. I don't live there, but it seems like it's been a big deal. Yeah, go ahead.
12: Well, it's one of those things. It's like a lot of other things in Alabama, whether it's prisons or what have you, that it really should have been done a long time ago. They've been talking about this bridge since the 90s, because if you've ever driven down there along Interstate 10, when it goes under the river, right, in that tunnel, it just gets so gridlocked. The angles are terrible. They have problems with trucks obviously getting through. Everything gets just gridlocked, and it's not just like a local issue. Nobody likes waiting on 65, for example, or whatever. This is like commerce. That's a major national thoroughfare, you know, from San Diego to Jacksonville, and it is a problem when the biggest bottleneck is in Alabama. So yeah, it's been needed for a while. I know people are going to complain about tolls, and again, maybe if this was taken care of 15 years ago, 20 years ago, there wouldn't be the need for such high tolls, but that's what you get when you wait and drag your feet. And a lot of the dragging of feet came locally because of tolls. Like, oh, we don't want any tolls for this. No tolls. Well, now you got higher tolls. So you got to be smart about things. But yes, it's a game changing product, a project. I mean, it's not going to be done for 5 years, but it's, they had to start somewhere. And I think we'll look back 20 years from now thinking, oh man, thank goodness we didn't wait any longer.
0: Yeah, I have to say, I'm always conflicted on the issue of tolls, because, you know, I grew up in Orlando, Florida. There were tolls all over the place. It's just kind of the way it was.
12: You can't go to the grocery store without a toll down there.
0: Yeah, I mean, seriously. And there was a part of me that was like, okay, you know, this is the job of government. Why are we paying for it through a toll? They said in the beginning it was going to be temporary, then it's permanent. But then on the other side of it, toll roads are the nicest roads. You drive on some of those roads that are toll roads in Orlando, they are the nicest roads. They're the most kept up. So I get conflicted on that because it's like, yeah, I understand people's complaints, but they're also really nice. So I wonder, I don't know how much that plays a role here if people are just going to get used to it once it's built, right?
12: Yeah, they will, and there's just no other way to make it happen. Now, I mean, do you want the bridge or do you not? Because it's going to take tolls. Now, I think there were some valid concerns over tolls. I guess this was 2019. I can't remember the exact year. But the plan they came out with was going to have tolls both on the brand new bridge and for, like, the existing infrastructure, the existing tunnel, the existing bayway.
0: Ah.
12: And that didn't make any sense. Like, okay, wait a second. And a thoroughfare that is currently not tolled, you're going to start tolling it in addition to the new one. And that didn't make any sense. And that's gone away. And so that's good. But also doesn't mean you scrap the whole thing. It's just the only way this is going to get built is with tolls. And it needs to build. And who knows? You never know if many years from now they'll go away. But the federal government is financing this in part. The state's going to do some bonds too. But you got to pay that back. How do you pay that back? You do tolls.
0: Yeah, I believe Tuberville actually said that recently in an interview. He was like, I don't like tolls, but, you know, we had to do it. We need the bridge. This was the way to get it done. So he was reluctant, but said we need the tolls. So it seems to be the mindset, like you said. Todd Stacey is with Alabama Daily News and Alabama Public Television's Capital Journal. You can see the latest episode on the website, aldailynews.com, or on YouTube, or the podcast, anywhere you get your podcasts. Todd, really appreciate it. We'll talk to you again soon.
12: All right, yeah, you'd be good.
0: There you go. 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Let them know Yaffe was the one who sent you. We'll start off with the Sunday News Show's recap coming up next here on the Yaffe Program.
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14: Good Monday morning. I'm Demetria Green. Developing news in Athens this morning where police are working to learn what led to a deadly weekend shooting. One person died at home on Lindsay Lane yesterday as the Limestone County coroner confirms a second was taken to Athens Limestone Hospital in serious condition. Police did not tell us if they're still searching for the shooter, but say there is no threat to the public. And city and business leaders from Colorado Springs will be in Huntsville today to talk about Space Command's move to Redstone Arsenal. The three-day visit will kick off with a news conference at 4:30 this afternoon at Davidson Technologies. And while here, they'll get to meet with Mayor Tommy Battle, as well as the commander of the U.S. Space Command, General Stephen Whiting. They plan to share their advice to make Space Command's transition a smooth one. And a heads up for drivers headed to Redstone Arsenal today as gates 8 and 10 open at 5:30 as to both inbound and outbound traffic. Gate 8 will be open every day, and gate 10 will open Mondays through Fridays. And for the latest news as it breaks, stay with 48 News on air. I'm Demetria Green.
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16: We're off to a cooler start for your Monday morning, seeing a lot of those temperatures right around the mid to low in 60s. A couple of areas maybe in the upper in 50s, but we saw a lot of the rain from Sunday. Especially my eastern communities were expecting to see some patchy fog as you step out the door for the morning. Gonna keep some intermittent cloud cover around as nice and warm week ahead. Plenty of sunshine for the next few days.
17: It is 71 degrees at 9:52 a.m. here on WVNN.
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What can I say? That time of the show once again on a Monday, we do the Sunday News Shows Recap.

0: Yes, that time of the week where I review what they talked about on Sunday, whether it's on Meet the Press, Face the Nation, Fox News Sunday, and others. I do it for you on Monday, so you can take Sunday off. It's my public service to you, and unlike some radio stations out there, we're not funded by the taxpayer, so to speak. And it's free for you to listen to. There's no paywall here. You're welcome. You're welcome. So one thing we do have to talk about definitely came up in the Sunday news talk shows was this botched execution in Tennessee of Krista Pike, who apparently is still in critical condition. Now, one of the latest details on this that came out is Tennessee Governor Bill Lee on Saturday announced that Correction Commissioner Strada would step down later this month following the backlash after the attempted execution left Pike on a ventilator. So this is Frank Strada. Apparently, he has a history of overseeing execution missteps in two states. So he screwed up in Arizona, then they hired him in Tennessee. Not the smartest move. Anyway, Krista Pike's attorney was on CNN State of the Union. His name is Stephen Farrell. Go ahead if you can, Walker. Play Farrell cut one for me.
1: Mr. Farrell, your team said in a court filing that Ms. Pike is in the hospital on a ventilator. What's her condition this morning?
2: It remains the same. She's still in the hospital on a ventilator, critically ill. We don't really know the prognosis yet and may not know for several days.
1: Was she ever conscious after this? Has she been able to say anything?
2: Not that I am aware of, no.
1: On Thursday night, the hospital staff was trying to clear the two doses of pentobarbital from her body. Were they able to?
2: No, that's still the ongoing process right now.
1: Have the doctors been able to explain at all how she survived these two attempts at execution?
2: They haven't, and I need to emphasize that we are not getting, we're not consulting directly with the doctors. She has a medical power of attorney that gives us information. I'm not sure what all they may have told that person, but this is the extent of what we know.
1: They haven't let you in to see her?
2: No, she is guarded. I'm not sure who may have seen her. I know I have not seen her.
0: This is crazy. She's supposed to be dead, and now there's a mad scramble to save her. There's just something backwards about this whole, what a mess. Play cut two of him for me, Farrell.
1: What do you want to happen? What do you think the state should do now?
2: I think at the very least, the governor should commute Ms. Pike's death sentence to a life sentence. At the very least, we don't know what her physical state will be, but it is clear that she has endured a torturous attempt at executing her. And we had already asked that the governor commute her for many good reasons. I think she's spent over 30 years in prison, most of that in solitary confinement, only to be taken out and not executed, but tried to execute her. And that we don't know right now, and we may never know, what sort of torture she endured during that process, where her consciousness was, what physical pain there was, what mental torture she went through. I can tell you that we had a 2.5-day hearing about lethal injection. The special master that was appointed to hear the case insisted that Ms. Pike be present and listen for 2.5 days as to how the state of Tennessee was going to kill her. I think she has been put through some really, really bad mental torture and physical torture, and that at the very least, that deserves a commutation of her death sentence.
0: So I just want to tell you all right now, there is no way Bill Lee will commute her sentence. It is not going to happen. Now, the person who's going to be the next governor of Tennessee is Marsha Blackburn. She has already come out and said, we need the electric chair. We need to bring back the electric chair. There is no way they're going to commute her sentence. Tennesseans are outraged, but more because it's frustrating. People support the death penalty in Tennessee, and they feel like it shouldn't be that hard to just carry it out. That's the real frustration. Now, in terms of her being tortured, apparently she fell asleep and was snoring. I don't even know how much torture that is, but we'll be back in a moment on the Yaffe program.
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5: Tragedy in the Atlantic. Gianna Gelosi, Fox News. Everyone on board a medical plane carrying six people from Bermuda to Boston now presumed dead after the plane vanished over the water Saturday morning.
6: The medical flight company Latitude Air Ambulance issuing the following statement, quote, "We must now face the heartbreaking reality that the four members of our Latitude team, our patient, and the patient's family escort who were aboard Heartbeat 104 are presumed to have died." All this comes after the Coast Guard suspended its search off Nantucket yesterday for the six people on board after the aircraft lost contact with air traffic control. They write the following, quote, "Saturday, as of sunset, after 66 cumulative hours of continuous searching by the Coast Guard and partner agencies, we express our deepest condolences to the families and loved ones."
5: That is Fox's Todd Pyro. The U.S. Air Force pulling its bombers from a key British air base in response to a suspected Iranian terror plot. Fox's Jonathan Hunt.
7: This is a highly unusual move to redeploy these kind of military assets urgently and from a base thousands of miles from the war zone where they fly their missions. But around a dozen B-1 bombers flew out of the U.K. in the last few days, some of them only having arrived there in the past week, a fact that underscores the urgency with which this removal decision was made. Now, the move follows the arrests last week of six men allegedly involved in a plan to attack RAF Fairford. Details of the alleged plot are still unclear, given that no explosives or other weapons were apparently found in the vans, and all of the men have since been released on bail.
5: And the U.S. is monitoring a suspected fatal plague case in Russia. The State Department aware of the reports of a death and are closely watching, along with the CDC and other agencies. Secretary of State Marco Rubio says they're keeping an eye on it and doesn't think it's cause for alarm. 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
5: It's 1 month until the midterms. President Trump hitting the campaign trail, going to be in Nebraska tonight.
11: President Trump plans to be in Grand Island, Nebraska today to campaign for Senator Pete Ricketts and other Republicans on the ballot next month. While recent voter surveys show the potential for Democratic gains in the House and Senate, the president said Saturday at a rally in Ohio that the polls don't have the full picture.
12: They don't account for one thing. They don't account for the fact that Trump is out campaigning. They never thought this was coming. They never thought this was going to happen.
11: The president was in Ohio over the weekend campaigning for Senator John Husted's reelection in a crucial race that could affect the Senate majority. Grinnell Scott, Fox News.
5: President Trump announcing a new superintelligence force to coordinate the federal government's AI efforts. Fox's Douglas Ader tells us who's leading the group.
13: The director of national intelligence, Jay Clayton, to lead a new government task force on AI. The president is calling it the superintelligence force and says it will coordinate the effort of the federal government to ensure that America continues to lead the world in superintelligence. Democratic Senator Mark Warner weighing in on the appointment of Clayton to lead the task force, saying that AI is, quote, one of the defining national security challenges of our time, and I welcome the administration recognizing that this technology requires serious, sustained attention at the highest levels of government. But creating a new title is not a substitute for having a coherent strategy.
5: And that's Fox's Douglas Zader. Former House Speaker Dennis Hassert has died. Hassert represented Illinois for 2 decades in Congress and was jailed for violating banking laws related to his concealment of hush money payments he made to cover up his sexual abuse of teen boys when he was a high school wrestling coach. He was both the longest serving Republican House Speaker and the highest ranking elected U.S. official to serve a prison sentence. Hassert was 84 years old. I'm Gianna Gelosi. This is Fox News.
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0: All right, did any of you call Senator Tom Cotton from Arkansas as Trump gave out his number because of daylight savings time, because he has been against making daylight savings time permanent, which is, by the way, the opposite of what the Alabama delegation wants. I think it doesn't really matter. Nothing is going to make anyone happy. If we make daylight savings time permanent, there will be a lot of people in this country who don't like it. If we keep it the way it is, there will be a lot of people in this country who don't like it. If we make standard time permanent, there'll be a lot of people in this country who don't like it. Even in the beginning, if they like it, they'll change their minds. But this is what Trump posted on Truth Social. Don't worry, we'll get to the Sunday News Show's recap. This came up. I'm not going to read this whole thing, but he said, if Tom Cotton were putting Arkansas first, he would give them an extra hour of daylight, and more importantly, they wouldn't have to run all over their houses, farms, workplaces, and everywhere else twice a year, having to change their clocks and often forgetting to do so. It's 2026. Most of the clocks we have now change themselves. I'm just saying. He says, the Sunshine Protection Act, by a very bipartisan vote, 308 to 117, it has been held up in the Senate, a place where things go to die, which, by the way, was kind of one of the points of the Senate, was that things could be slowed down. But it says, place goes to die by Tom Cotton for months, and for what other than ego? So he had a long post here, and then he said, basically, he put out his cell phone number and said, told people to call him. Now, Tom Cotton responded and said, no one likes changing the clock, me included, but Congress has enacted permanent daylight savings time multiple times before he repealed it each time once Americans experience absurdly late sunrises in the winter. Arkansans? How do you say that? Anyway, they don't want their kids going to school in the pitch dark, and I'll always put Arkansas first. So there you go. I can't believe we're having this. Of all the issues to get mad at Tom Cotton about, that's what we're doing for daylight savings time. You are listening to the Yaffe Program. This is the show where you can count on the latest news, no matter what time it is during the show. The latest news, the important guests, and the best analysis, all for your morning commute here on News Talk 770 AM, 92.5 FM, WVNN. And right now, time for another segment here of the Sunday News Show's recap.

0: recapping the highlights from those Sunday news talk shows. So you don't have to worry about it. I have a friend who watches Gunsmoke, reruns of Gunsmoke, instead. But he's a news junkie, he wants to keep up, so he just waits for me to give the review the next day. I give you Sundays off. It's my public service to you. You're welcome. So I want to play these cuts here to start off from Senator John Kennedy of Louisiana, because he was kind of asked about this whole issue with Trump and daylight savings, also asked about the midterms. He was on Meet the Press. So go ahead and play a Kennedy cut one for me.
1: As I've said before, Kristen, here's my prediction about the elections. I will bet you a soda and a nice hat that the experts are wrong. I do think it will be close. I think the biggest issue is cost of living. I think we have to tell the American people the truth. We telling them not to believe their own lying checkbooks is not going to work. This inflation did not originate in a bat, started under President Biden. It's reared its ugly head under President Trump because of the war in Iran. Once we settle the war in Iran, those prices will come down.
0: Okay, so there you go. I mean, he's right, but it doesn't matter because people are still upset about $4 gallon gasoline. I still think the Senate's going to be pretty close. And that's because the Democrats are radical. There are a lot of people in this country. They might be upset at Republicans right now in the economy, but that doesn't mean they support socialism all of a sudden. I'm going to play cut two of Kennedy.
1: But it's more than just cost of living. The American people, both sides, feel anger. If they don't feel anger, they feel deep melancholy. They feel like the Washington political leaders have let them down, that they don't listen, they don't care. They feel that way about Congress.

0: great one? Try the greatest one. Mark Levin.
1: This regime cannot be trusted. 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Prove me wrong. If I'm wrong, where's the evidence anywhere that I'm wrong? Where's the evidence anywhere that they will adhere to an agreement? In the out years, certainly. Where is it? They're going to defy their own reason for existing, which is to impose their will, especially on the United States, the big Satan.
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2: That have existential significance for the future of Western civilization.
3: This thing, it ruined me. My wrist started hurting.
4: Can you stop that? I thought I took that out. There was when I was recording the audio, there was an ad in the middle. Oh, dear God. Anyway, I don't know if you can, like, go to that in the break and skip over the part there, Walker. Oh, well, there's like an ad in the middle. Can you skip ahead like 30 seconds, Walker?
2: He exists loudly. He can be tempestuous. He can go from zero to a-hole in about 3 seconds. I don't think he should have given out Tom's cell phone number. I don't think that's going to help convince Tom. And I have your cell phone number, but I promise not to give it out.
4: So, okay, part of it was kind of messed up in the editing there. But a part of what he said there is there are big issues that affect Western civilization. Daylight savings time is not one of them. I agree 100%. Of all the issues to get so worked up about, that you're taking out Tom Cotton's cell phone numbers and people call him, he's very upset. Oh, it's just Tom Cotton's ego. I don't understand. It's an hour. It's literally an hour. That's it. Twice a year we do this. It changes an hour. And you know what? Even if we don't change it, the days will get shorter and then they'll get longer. No matter what we do, the days will get shorter and then in some points we'll get longer. Because we're not changing how we rotate around the sun. Okay. That's not what's happening here. And yet, man, people make a big deal out of this. I just don't understand it. Now on the midterms, I mentioned what the Republican message is, which you all know. It's Republicans could have done better. There's not much we can do because of the Iran war when it comes to gas prices, but Democrats are crazy. So don't sink the country because of high gas prices. Scott Jennings, who is the voice of reason of CNN. I'm the voice of reason of Alabama. He's the voice of reason of CNN. He talked about this on CNN's State of the Union on Sunday. Play the Scott Jennings cut.
5: I mean, look, it's something that people are talking about down there. The fact that she decided to go out and become part of this campaign is noteworthy. And, I mean, two things can be true. You could think Ken Paxton has made, bad personal decisions. But at the same time, I don't want to put my face in a wood chipper and elect Democrats to run the country. I mean, they've gone plumb crazy right now with all the socialism and the abolish ICE and the abolish prisons and the abolish borders, et cetera, et cetera. Just because I have some quibble with Ken Paxton's personal life doesn't mean I have to turn the country over to people who hate it. And so I think that's a pretty decent message, actually.
4: Yeah, I mean, that's what Katie Britt said, too, at the Trump rally. Basically, look, they hate the country. And I know people don't want to admit that, but some of these radical candidates, their goal is to radically transform it. And they want to radically transform it because they hate it as it is completely. They hate the traditions. They hate the culture. They hate capitalism. They hate the history. They hate the military, whatever it is. If you want to weigh in, you can. By the way, a reflection of that is also they hate the U.S. Supreme Court. And we'll talk about that in a moment because Samuel Alito, one of the Supreme Court justices, he has a new book out. So he was doing the media rounds and he was on the Sunday news talk shows talking about that. So we'll have that coming up in a moment. If you want to react, you can. We have the Yaffe text line, 866-494-9866. 866-494-WVNN. One person is saying Arkansans. Is that how you say it? If you're talking about the people from Arkansas, one person said, maybe it's Arkansans. So Arkansans don't want to change daylight savings time. Arkansans, I don't know.
6: Arkansans.
4: Right. Arkansans. I think that's right. I think you're actually right. Did you look it up, Walker? Is that what you
6: no,
4: did?
6: No, Bugsy told me.
4: Arkansans. Thank you. I was like, Arkansans doesn't sound right. I don't.

0: No. If you want to weigh in, you can. Maybe we're wrong about that. 866-494-9866. 866-494-WVNN. Right now, got to weigh in on my good friends at Jay's Appliance Outlet. 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One more segment of the Sunday News Show's recap next here on the Yaffe Program.
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4: Good Monday morning. I'm Demetria Green. Developing news in Athens this morning where police are working to learn what led to a deadly weekend shooting. One person died at a home on Lindsay Lane yesterday as the Limestone County coroner confirms a second was taken to Athens Limestone Hospital in serious condition. Police did not tell us if they're still searching for the shooter, but say there is no threat to the public. And city and business leaders from Colorado Springs will be in Huntsville today to talk about Space Command's move to Redstone Arsenal. The three-day visit will kick off with a news conference at 4:30 this afternoon at Davidson Technologies. And while here, they'll get to meet with Mayor Tommy Battle, as well as the commander of the U.S. Space Command, General Stephen Whiting. They plan to share their advice to make Space Command's transition a smooth one. And a heads up for drivers headed to Redstone Arsenal today as gates 8 and 10 open at 5:30 as to both inbound and outbound traffic. Gate 8 will be open every day, and gate 10 will open Mondays through Fridays. And for the latest news as it breaks, stay with 48 News on air. I'm Demetria Green.
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6: We're off to a cooler start for your Monday morning, seeing a lot of those temperatures right around the mid to low in 60s. A couple of areas maybe in the upper in 50s, but we saw a lot of the rain from Sunday. Especially my eastern communities were expecting to see some patchy fog as you step out the door for the morning. Gonna keep some intermittent cloud cover around as nice and warm week ahead. Plenty of sunshine for the next few days.
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0: Welcome back to the Yappy Program. You know, I just learned this because of this whole issue of daylight savings. I didn't know this before. But apparently, we actually tried this in the 70s. So during the 1973 oil embargo, Congress passed the Emergency Daylight Savings Time Energy Conservation Act. And President Nixon signed it. Most of the country moved clocks ahead on January 6th and was supposed to stay on daylight time until April 1975 to save energy. But, as Tom Cotton mentioned, support collapsed quickly. A poll found that 79% approval in December of 1973 went down to 42% by February. Dark winter mornings were the main complaint, especially for children going to school. It's exactly what Tom Cotton said. That's what I'm saying. If we make it permanent, no one's going to be happy. All these people that like it now, they're going to complain later. Tom Cotton's right. I hate to tell y'all. All right, we have much more to get to here, so let's do it. We have another segment of the Sunday News Show's Recap. All right, can't please everyone, but I make those news junkies happy, of course, every Monday because I recap what happened on those Sunday news talk shows so you can take Sundays off. My public service to you. You're welcome. You're welcome. Wanted to play these cuts from Samuel Alito. He's one of the Supreme Court justices. He has a new book out on originalism and talked about several things, including threats against the court and everything else. Now, I'm playing these cuts from CBS Face the Nation, and you can just tell. This reporter really is trying so hard to get him to bash Trump. It's all about Trump. Trump's the reason. There are threats. Trump bad, right? Obviously, Alito doesn't take the bait. He's too smart for that. But make some good points. Go on and play Alito cut one for me.
1: When you have political leaders on both sides talking about the Supreme Court as though justices are just nothing more than political actors trying to deliver victory to their team, how damaging is that to the court?
2: I think it's damaging. I think it can be quite damaging. There's been a great change in what presidents have said about the court when they are unhappy about our decisions. Traditionally, what presidents would say is the Supreme Court, it's made its decision. I disagree with it, but we have to abide by it. And that was it. That's what presidents said. That's what members of the cabinet said. That has changed.
1: And, did Trump change that?
2: It's been bipartisan. It's a bipartisan effort.
0: He's right about that. I mean, you could hear, is that Trump? Did Trump change that? It's all his talk. Now, I have been critical of Trump on this. I mean, the idea, honestly, Trump should be somewhat happy at some of the court decisions because there's always this accusation that the court is just a rubber stamp for Trump. Obviously, it's not. But it's not just Trump. This goes all the way back to Obama. And before that, really, but Obama. Criticizing the Supreme Court during the State of the Union address while they were sitting there in front of him. Go on and play cut two of Alito for me.
1: But what's in terms of presidents? I mean, the language that we're hearing from President Trump is different, certainly with social media.
2: He has his own way of saying things, but the criticism of the court, I mean, I want to be even-handed on this. Mm-hmm. The criticism of the court by President Biden and justices by President Biden and his administration was very harsh. Mm-hmm. And President Trump has been very harsh.
0: I mean, he's right. He's exactly right. I don't think any of these, I'm not sure any of this is going to change anytime soon, frankly. But there you go. Going to play Alito cut three for me.
1: But you know, when you see the President of the United States, and you're saying you're following the law, whichever way it leads you, but when you see the President of the United States talking about, you know, you and some of your colleagues as being, you know, part of his political, you know, MAGA movement, that you're trying to make America great again, does that bother you?
2: Well, we are not part of any political movement, and we are not attempting to further any political agenda. We are trying to interpret the Constitution as best we can and apply it in the cases that come before us.
0: Of course. So usually this is how it works, though. Samuel Alito tries to interpret the law as it is, and Democrats don't want that because they want to expand the law. Now, there was another interview he did on Fox News Sunday. I don't have the cuts, but he talked about this. He said a lot of this is, frankly, the result that many constituents, especially in the Democrat Party, they're upset that Congress isn't doing more of what they want because Congress is split. The Senate especially is split. And this goes actually with Trump supporters. They get upset that Trump isn't doing everything that they want because Congress is getting in the way, which, by the way, that's how the system is supposed to work. It's not supposed to be super easy, super duper easy to pass laws all the time. That is not how this was supposed to work. We're supposed to be a free country where a lot of this is handled on the local level and the state level. But anyway, because of that frustration, they're trying to shove it through the courts. But the originalists are saying, look, no, that's not how we're doing this. Now, he also talked about his vote to overturn Roe v. Wade, which allows states to make abortion illegal again. And he made a really good point. Basically, what he said is, look, if there was an expectation when they wrote the Equal Protection Clause that somehow that gave a legal right to abortion, then a lot of the states would not have kept abortion in place long after that was put forward. That it was pretty obvious that the original intent was not of the Constitution, of the amendments, was not to outlaw abortion or to make it legal, either or. The original intent was to leave that up to the states, which is why originalism is important and why we have federalism. And if you like abortion, well, you can put that forward in your state. So I like him as a justice. Anyway, we got What's Trending with Walker coming up. I'll end the show with the Yaffe Program Rewind here in just a moment on WVNN.
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4: Fox News, I'm Roxanne Evans. The Supreme Court starts a new term. Fox's Doug Luzader.
5: We're looking at a lineup of cases here that are going to touch off some heated arguments.
4: Well, those major cases testing presidential power, immigration, gun rights, and climate change. The U.S. is removing all of its bombers from RAF Fairford in England after security concerns at the base last month. Secretary of State Marco Rubio.
6: We have confidence in the security of all of our bases because all of our bases are theoretically could be threatened at any moment. And that's why there's so much security built around them. And with the Brits, we've worked very closely for a very long time, including on this investigation.
4: Well, six people were taken into custody on suspicion of terrorism offenses before being released on bail amid the ongoing probe. 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
15: When is the last time you sat down and read a book just for the fun of it? Well, according to researchers at University College London, leisure reading has been on the decline here in the United States for the last 20 years. But a quiet movement is pushing back. Silent book clubs and reading parties, where people gather just to sit together and read. Now, the payoff goes far beyond a good story. Research shows that reading once a week or more is linked to a lower risk of cognitive decline as we age. It also eases anxiety and stress, improves sleep, even builds empathy. One study tied more reading to a longer life. So, how do you start? Take a tip from the kids. Follow your curiosity, read whatever grabs your attention, and don't set a quota. The joy is the whole point. Try trading 10 minutes of doom scrolling for 10 minutes of a book. I'm Dr. Sanjay Gupta, helping you live a better life.
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0: 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Don't forget to like the Yappy Facebook page, follow me on X at Yappy or Instagram at Yappy Live. By the way, Walker is here. She had mentioned at the beginning of the show her smoke alarm is still chirping. She replaced the battery. That didn't work. Someone texted in on the Yappy text line and said, sounds like it needs replacement. If you notify your landlord, I think it's supposed to be fixed within 24 hours for safety reasons.
1: That makes sense.
0: Throw that out there. Be like, hey, better fix this soon. Something happens. So, I don't know.
1: Yeah.
0: I feel like you're not the argumentative type. I don't know.
1: I'm not.
0: but maybe the chirping will drive you so crazy you'll take action.
1: Well, maybe just the encouragement from the texter will make me at least mention.
0: Okay. All right. Because Walker is here, it's time to do What's Trending with Walker.
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0: 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Get that extra deal. You can like their Facebook page to see what they got coming in, which is new stuff all the time. And when you do, let them know Yaffe was the one who sent you. All right, Walker. What's number 5 today?
1: Well, speaking of deals, tomorrow is National Taco Day. And
0: Taco Tuesday.
1: Yes.
0: Sorry. Does it always happen on a Tuesday, or is that just coincidence?
1: I don't know.
0: I think it's just coincidence, probably.
1: Probably. I imagine it's probably the first Tuesday. Well, yeah, first Tuesday of October. But the article just says October 6th.
0: Gotcha. Okay.
1: But at Chewy's, anyone who wears a taco-inspired costume or dresses like a taco will get a free entree when they share a photo of themselves on social media with the hashtag Chewy's Taco Day.
0: Well, I mean, it's Halloween season too, so might as well.
1: Yeah. I mean, just knock two things out at once. Get yeah. You have your costume.
0: Get your Halloween costume ready, yeah, and use it to get some free. By the way, Chewy's is good. I like Chewy's.
1: I do like Chewy's too, because they have this, I think it's jalapeno ranch.
0: Yeah.
1: Dip. Oh my chips. Goodness, it's so good.
0: That and their queso is very good.
1: Yes.
0: Every time, Walker, you have something that makes me hungry. Every time.
1: Well, it helps you decide where to go for lunch after this.
0: It does. I don't think I'm going to dress as a taco, but maybe. Well, all right. What's yes, go ahead.
1: You could go to Del Taco and get their snack tacos for 60 cents each.
0: You know, they closed. Are there any Del Tacos around?
1: I'm pretty sure there's one in Huntsville, at least.
0: I thought they closed them. Maybe I'm wrong. Someone text if the Del Taco is still there. Text us. Let us know so we can get that deal. Anything else?
1: At Moe's Southwest Grill, customers can order up to 3 tacos for $2 each.
0: Oh, that's a good deal. That's a lot. These are a lot of good. You can get a lot of tacos.
1: Yeah,
0: now, you said this was tomorrow, right?
1: Yes. I'm disappointed in Taco Bell because their only deals are a free taco through DoorDash, Grubhub, or Uber Eats.
0: Oh, that is lame.
1: And you have to order $20 worth of Taco Bell to even get it.
0: Heck. No, we're going to Moe's. That's it. It's been settled. We're not going to Taco Bell then.
1: All right.
0: Forget it. Or Chewy's. All right, what's number 4?
1: So, number 4, in Kansas City, on Troost Avenue, there is a coffee shop, and it's called Oddly Correct. It is a... I don't know. It has a unique vibe to it. Okay. And these two girls on TikTok went to go try it, and they said that it was a little scary driving there. It felt demonic in there. Everything about it just felt demonic.
0: Demonic coffee shop. So yes. They should call it Satan's Coffee Shop.
1: Okay. They
0: that's it's settled.
1: And they just said that there were spooky paintings on the wall. And while they're abstract, I would not call them spooky.
0: Yeah. I don't know. I guess it's eyes of the beholder or whatever, but yeah, you're right. I would not describe it, at least from the picture you sent me, I would not describe it as spooky.
1: Yeah. Especially because it generally seems bright around the eating area.
0: Well, I'm sure the coffee shop's okay with all this. They'll get more business now if this went viral.
1: It did go viral. Mm-hmm. And they learned about it over the weekend. And they responded saying, like, what a wild take on a coffee shop.
0: Well, I mean, my old thing, let's say it is demonic. Is the coffee good?
1: To do well otherwise. They said, oh man, October's coming up. We should really just lean into being demonic.
0: Might as well. Yeah.
1: Yeah.
0: They'll get more business off of this for sure.
1: They did, and they've had nearly a 200% change in their usual traffic.
0: Golly, and they didn't have to do a thing. They literally didn't have to do a thing. Someone did all this for them. It's kind of not fair.
1: Unfair?
0: I mean, it's fair. I'm just saying, they didn't have to work to earn this. They just existed. And somebody else put it and had a weird interpretation of their store on TikTok. Or maybe it is a conspiracy. Maybe this was all a plot and the coffee shop was in on it.
1: I think you might be upset that you can't try it.
0: Yeah, where is it again? Kansas? Yeah,
1: Kansas City.
0: Probably not going there anytime soon. So might be upset because I need another cup of coffee right now. I could use one.
1: Yeah, I know.
0: What's number three?
1: Number three. Paramount and Warner Bros. Digger flopped on its opening weekend, and it has only gotten $8 million domestically.
0: Wow.
1: After having a $125 million budget to make.
0: Holy cow.
1: And
0: so this movie's kind of controversial. All I know is I saw the trailer and I just had no desire. I didn't really know what it was about. Tom Cruise is acting weird. And I was like, this is not my thing. But I thought it would do better than that. Seems like it's getting attention.
1: Critics are saying that it is a strained climate change farce. And even though Cruise's performance was received warmly, audiences are giving it a C+ overall.
0: Okay, I don't know. Like, yeah, I heard it had a political message. You have to find that out after the fact because I don't really see it in the trailer. I don't even know. It just looks weird and just not my kind of thing. There are other movies out I'd rather see, frankly.
1: Yeah, Verity is doing well. It has been number one this weekend, debuting with
0: Is that a horror movie?
1: Yes, it is. No, it is $32.6 million.
0: Horror movies have had a pretty good year.
1: They really have.
0: Enough. And I'm not really into horror movies, but they've done well.
1: Yeah, it is about a writer hired to ghostwrite a book for an incapacitated author who, at least in the trailers, seems to not be incapacitated.
0: Oh, he haunts them or something? Gotcha.
1: Yeah.
0: Or something. Yeah.
1: Something.
0: All right. What's number two?
1: Number two, a Russian Plague Institute researcher has died of an illness with an unknown origin.
0: Oh, great. Wonderful.
1: Yeah. Authorities have had to quarantine dozens of people, and the head of Russia's health watchdog to fly to the Irkutsk region, or however you may say that.
0: Yeah, some Russian region. Got it. Yeah. I'm not going to try.
1: Apparently, plague is not uncommon in Siberia.
0: Oh.
1: Yeah, and...
0: So don't go to Siberia. Got it.
1: It's rare for Russians to fall ill with it.
0: Oh, great. The lab was probably playing with the plague.
1: I made
0: it worse.
1: I guess so.
0: Wonderful.
1: They're saying that there are conflicting reports about how and where she got it from, but she died of pneumonia.
0: Ooh, yikes.
1: Yes. And they're having emergency meetings about this, and they haven't specified the number of people who have been in contact with her. So there are a lot of people concerned about this, but of course, authorities are saying to remain calm, and there's no evidence that it was linked to her work.
0: Panic. Panic, everyone. The authorities are saying to panic. We're all going to die. Okay. Well, great. I'm sure, is everyone got their masks ready again, I guess? I'm sure that'll help against the plague anyway. But by the way, someone texted in. So Del Taco is still open in Huntsville. So,
1: all right.
0: There we go. Over by Cabela Drive. So I didn't know that. Okay. There you go. People want a taco tomorrow. What's number one?
1: Number one today. An Arizona court has tossed a sentence in a road rage case over an AI victim's video. So the man who was killed in the road rage incident, his family made an AI video of him saying that he was forgiving the guy who killed him. And
0: what are we doing?
1: Yeah, and the judge was saying that it felt genuine and spoken from the heart. Like taking
0: the AI was very genuine. Great.
1: Yeah, and because of this, they are rejecting the sentence and having to do this over again.
0: This is crazy.
1: Yes.
0: Look, if the family wants to forgive him, the family can just forgive him. You can do that without creating an AI of a person who's no longer with us to forgive somebody.
1: Yeah, it's being argued that the lifelike AI recreation of the victim conveyed an authority and authenticity that had a psychological impact on the sentencing judge.
0: It could have conveyed all those things, but it's still not those things.
1: Right.
0: It might have conveyed authenticity, but it was not authentic. It was AI.
1: They're saying that it dilutes the constitutional requirement that sentencing evidence possesses minimal indica of reliability. And
0: wow. I can't believe it worked. That's what's the craziest thing to me.
1: Yeah.
0: If I'm a judge and I see this, I'm like, this is weird.
1: I can't believe that it was even allowed.
0: Yeah. That's what's odd to me. As much as crazy as it is they did this to begin with, that the judge allowed it, and then it worked on the judge. I'm a little worried of that judge. Okay. All right.
1: Yeah,
0: thanks, Walker.
1: Something new to worry about.
0: Yeah, for real. We'll be back here in a moment on the Yaffe program. Stay with us.
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7: Good Monday morning. I'm Demetria Green. Developing news in Athens this morning where police are working to learn what led to a deadly weekend shooting. One person died at a home on Lindsay Lane yesterday as the Limestone County coroner confirms a second was taken to Athens Limestone Hospital in serious condition. Police did not tell us if they're still searching for the shooter, but say there is no threat to the public. And city and business leaders from Colorado Springs will be in Huntsville today to talk about Space Command's move to Redstone Arsenal. The 3-day visit will kick off with a news conference at 4:30 this afternoon at Davidson Technologies. And while here, they'll get to meet with Mayor Tommy Battle, as well as the commander of the U.S. Space Command, General Stephen Whiting. They plan to share their advice to make Space Command's transition a smooth one. And a heads up for drivers headed to Redstone Arsenal today as gates 8 and 10 open at 5:30 as to both inbound and outbound traffic. Gate 8 will be open every day, and gate 10 will open Mondays through Fridays. And for the latest news as it breaks, stay with 48 News on air. I'm Demetria Green.
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10: We're off to a cooler start for your Monday morning, seeing a lot of those temperatures right around the mid to low in 60s. A couple of areas maybe in the upper in 50s, but we saw a lot of the rain from Sunday. Especially my eastern communities, we're expecting to see some patchy fog as you step out the door for the morning. Gonna keep some intermittent cloud cover around as nice and warm week ahead. Plenty of sunshine for the next few days.
1: It is 75 degrees at 10:52 a.m. here on WVNN.
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0: 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I'm Alabama's voice of reason, Huntsville's conservative conscience. And now let's end the show like we usually do. We have the Yaffe program rewind. It is that time of the show once again where I remind you, if you missed any of it live, well, the podcast will be up anywhere. You get your podcast, and I mean anywhere, so no excuses. Got to listen to the whole show. One person texted in, by the way, on the Yaffe text line, said not voting for Republicans in the midterms because they are hurting from 21% Biden inflation plus 6% Trump-Iran inflation is like cutting off your nose to spite your face. House and or Senate will stall the America First agenda if we lose it due to crazy America-hating transforming Dems. I mean, this is the message, though. What that texter said is the message. It will work for some people. That even though the economy is not as good as we hoped, Trump promised to lower prices, that didn't happen, that you still got to show up to vote because Democrats started this problem in the first place and would just make it worse. Now, part of that message was said by Trump over the weekend. He was at a rally in Alabama, in Mobile, going to play a Trump got one for me, Walker.
16: In the case of Oklahoma and Alabama, I'm here to say hello, I love you, and I'm coming really as a sign of respect. When I'm on the ballot, we kill everybody. So just close your eyes and pretend I'm on the ballot. But in a way, I am on the ballot because we have to win. It's the most important midterm election we've ever had. But remember about the oil. You're paying a price. But boy, is that a small price than what it would be if these lunatics were allowed to have a nuclear weapon and used it on Mobile, Alabama. They have one thing they really do have. It's called inflation. They have about 310% inflation. And we'll see what happens. But as soon as it's going to end very soon, probably right after the election.
0: All right. So if you're a Republican, what you should say as well is, look, gas prices are high, but we believe in victory against Iran, while the Democrats have become useful idiots for the enemy. The best way to get gas prices down is victory against Iran. That's what they should say. If you agree or disagree with me, you can tell me that on the text line. But we talked about that at the beginning of the show. The podcast is up. We have the Alabama bullet points as well, the top stories from around the state. I detailed some of the spat after the rally between Katie Britt, Tommy Tuberville, and Doug Jones. Doug Jones still trying to pretend he's Mr. Moderate, and they pointed out rightfully so that he's not. Maybe he's not a Democratic Socialist, but he's not Mr. Moderate. So we talked about that. We had Todd Stacey on as well with Alabama Daily News. He's the host of Alabama Public Television's Capital Journal. That interview, the podcast, will be up. Then, yes, we did that Sunday news show's recap. I played a voice of reason when it came to the midterms. Going to play a Scott Jennings for me, Walker.
13: I mean, look, it's something that people are talking about down there. The fact that she decided to go out and become part of this campaign is noteworthy. And, I mean, two things can be true. You could think Ken Paxton has made, you know, bad personal decisions. But at the same time, you know, I don't want to put my face in a wood chipper and elect Democrats to run the country. I mean, they've gone plumb crazy right now with all the socialism and the abolish ICE and the abolish prisons and the abolish borders, et cetera, et cetera. Just because I have some quibble with Ken Paxton's personal life doesn't mean I have to turn the country over to people who hate it. And so I think that's a pretty decent message, actually.
0: All right, we talked about that. Also, Krista Pike's attorney was on CNN State of the Union. Play cut two of Farrell for me.
17: What do you want to happen? What do you think the state should do now?
18: I think at the very least, the governor should commute Ms. Pike's death sentence to a life sentence, at the very least. Like I said, we don't know what her physical state will be, but it is clear that she has endured a torturous attempt at executing her. And we had already asked that the governor commute her for many good reasons. I think she's spent over 30 years in prison, most of that in solitary confinement, only to be taken out and not executed, but tried to execute her. And that we don't know right now, and we may never know, what sort of torture she endured during that process, where her consciousness was, what physical pain there was, what mental torture she went through. I can tell you that we had a 2.5-day hearing about lethal injection. The special master that was appointed to hear the case insisted that Ms. Pike be present and listen for 2.5 days as to how the state of Tennessee was going to kill her. I think she has been put through...
0: You can stop it there. Couple of things. The governor is never going to commute her sentence. It's never going to happen. But also, the court could weigh in and say it's cruel and unusual, and they end up getting in the way. I could see both of those things happening. All right, appreciate you listening. Thanks to Walker for producing. I'll be back tomorrow at the same time. See you then.
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20: Reassurance after a big move. I'm Lisa Brady, Fox News. Following the U.S. withdrawal of all B-1 bombers from an airbase in the U.K., Vice President J.D. Vance just telling reporters,
21: "We do feel with some confidence that the Iranians are, you know, they're trying to do what the Iranian state has done for 49 years, which is engage in acts of terrorism against the United States and against a lot of other people as well. So we are being extremely cautious, and that's all I'd say about that."
20: The New York Times reporting there had been new threats about an Iran-backed plot against the airbase, already believed to be the target of a terror plot that remains under investigation, with six suspects arrested by British counter-terror police released on bail, including one with dual UK and Iranian citizenship. Vance is heading to Alaska as he and President Trump continue an effort to rally midterm turnout for Republicans. A multi-vehicle crash in Florida leaves a school bus on its roof, killing at least two people, including a student.
22: A Chevy Malibu is said to have crossed the double yellow line on a Polk County, Florida road early this morning, crashing into a school bus with 39 people on board. Grady Judd is the sheriff in Polk County.
23: It was a terrible, tragic morning. We had a beautiful 10th grade girl lose her life.
3: She was in the bus.
22: That bus struck other vehicles before overturning. A second person, a driver of a Jeep, was also killed. Dozens others were taken to area hospitals. The investigation is ongoing.
20: Fox's Evan Brown in Miami. The U.S. monitoring reports of a possible pneumonic plague death in Russia.
4: A lab worker at a plague institute lab in Siberia has passed away from this mysterious illness, and Russian authorities have responded by contact tracing hundreds of people, quarantine a couple of dozen.
20: Fox's Jillian Turner. For now, the World Health Organization says the threat to the general public is low. 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
20: U.S. Supreme Court kicking off a new term today with cases ranging from climate change and religious rights to immigration issues. But the justices are staying out of a First Amendment fight over the phrase, "Let's go, Brandon."
25: The U.S. Supreme Court declines to hear an appeal from a Michigan mother who says her two sons' constitutional rights were violated when their school in Howard City banned sweatshirts bearing the phrase, "Let's go, Brandon." Tri-County Middle School argued the phrase is a veiled form of vulgar political chant targeting then-President Joe Biden. The lower court sided with the school, finding the phrase could be considered lewd or vulgar in a school setting. The Supreme Court's decision leaves that ruling in place without issuing a new ruling on whether the phrase is protected political speech. Jeff Manasso, Fox News.
20: Former House Speaker Dennis Hastert has died, his political legacy overshadowed by revelations about his life before politics.
26: Dennis Hastert went from being a high school teacher and wrestling coach in Illinois to being a state representative in 1980 and then an elected member of Congress by 1986. He ended up working closely with Speaker Newt Gingrich at the time, but when Gingrich lost support, Republicans elected Hastert leader. Then under President George W. Bush, he pushed through tax cuts and an expansion of prescription drug benefits under Medicare. In 2015, prosecutors accused Hastert of evading banking rules in order to pay hush money to a former high school student, and it was then revealed that he had molested several teenage boys during his time as coach in Yorkville, Illinois. Hastert was sentenced to over a year in prison for violating federal banking laws.
20: Fox's Jessica Rosenthal. Hastert died of natural causes at home. He was 84. One of hockey's all-time greats on his way out. All-time leading goal scorer Alex Ovechkin telling his Washington Capitals teammates this will be his final NHL season. In locker room remarks later posted by the team, the 41-year-old signed a one-year contract last year. Stocks are mixed. The Dow's down 19 points. I'm Lisa Brady, Fox News.
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0: rising from the heart of the swamp, a beacon of truth is casting its light. 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Here's Vince Colonnaise.
1: All right, 844-484-3872, 844-4-THE-USA. That's the way to join us today, from coast to coast, from sea to shining sea. The President of the United States went to Ohio this weekend for an epic rally. It was good. He hit all the big themes, all of the successes that he's had this time as President of the United States, the threat of the communists who are trying to take power in the United States, and how hard all of us have worked just to get to this moment, and why we shouldn't squander all of that hard work going into the midterms. It was a great message from the President of the United States. He reminds everybody, you know, they tried to kill me.
2: They've tried to smear us, slander us, persecute us, demoralize us. They've attacked me. They've impeached me. They've arrested me, and they even tried to kill me, I guess. But with you at my side, we have always prevailed, and prevailed by a lot, and got record-setting votes and record-setting victory. We've won every battle. We've defeated every hoax. We've overcome every threat. And now we are on the cusp of beating the communists, socialists, radicalized lunatics, and villains. Once and for all, we're going to put them down once and for all. Because the United States of America will never be a communist country.
1: Never.
2: We did not come all this way and defeat all of those dangers only to watch our country be taken over.
1: Definitely not. Definitely not. America will never be a communist country. You know, the president's been running these ads. Have you seen them during the football games? They'll appear on TV, and then you'll think to yourself, boy, finally, a good use of my taxpayer dollars. America will never be a communist country, is the advertisement. And this thing's running, and it's ticking the left off. They're furious about it. You see all these legacy media dudes on X and stuff this weekend? I think Jake Tapper was among them. But it was just like, just think about what this is doing to our country. We'll never get our standards back. Wait, hold on a second. The standard in the United States was America will never be a communist country. That was the standard. The president is reminding you of the standard. I'd say that's a pretty good use of my money. Normal people do not want communism to come to our shores, an ideology responsible for the deaths of over 100 million people in the last century alone. Not interested. Thanks. It's not a part of the American story. Should not be. And yet, increasingly, there are people on the left who are openly declaring that they are communists. Or if they're still trying to pull the wool over your eyes, they'll say something like, I'm a democratic socialist. Socialism. It was what Marx thought was the road to communism, socialism. And so these guys running with an open embrace of this kind of totalitarian ideology, and the president saying, nope, not interested. America will never be a communist country. And the left is interpreting all of this as these are campaign ads. That's a campaign ad. That's against the law. You're spending money on a campaign ad from the taxpayers. Well, hold on a second. Is the president of the United States a candidate for any office right now? No. Can he even be candidate for president of the United States again? No. No, he can't. The ad has his picture. The ad has him condemning communism. Tell me how it's political. The only way it's political is if one of our major political parties has so thoroughly embraced communism that they feel like it's an attack against them to condemn it. That's the only way it can be construed as political. And of course, that is kind of true. As a party, the Democrats have openly coddled the communists. They've embraced them. They'll say things like, oh, we're a big tent party. Yeah, a big circus tent. That's what you are. With a lot of clowns. So yes, in a way, it's true. It is a political thing because you made it a political thing. Democrats, by in their embrace of this socialism, this communism, they've made this a political thing. Doesn't have to be, though. So the president has these great ads out condemning that. And I appreciate that. I appreciate that the president is trying to remind people of what Americans believe in. And the key here is he's saying, think about how far you've come. Think about how much work you put in to get us to this point. Think about how much you have rescued. Do you realize the role that you've played? You know, you voted for President Trump multiple times. You put him back in office, too big to rig in 2024, despite all of the people who were interfering in our elections. And each passing day, including today, we find out more about non-citizens voting in America's elections, in particular in 2024, which means that when you voted at the levels you voted at, you made it too big to rig. You sent Donald Trump back to office. And what did you get for your efforts? You got a secure border. You got a shrinking federal government. You got a growing private sector. You have people returning to the workforce. Did you see the numbers the other day that unemployment was up a touch? Unemployment, the unemployment rate went up a touch. You know why unemployment went up? More Americans are getting back into the workforce. That's why. More Americans are saying, okay, I'll look for a job now. Household incomes are at record highs right now. Household income is true. This is just the data. Household incomes are at record highs. Poverty in the United States is at all-time lows, record lows for poverty. Childhood poverty, record lows in the United States of America. You can thank yourself for this. You did this. You played a part. I was going to say a small part. Depending on your state, bigger than I.

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1: Baylor's supposed to be a Christian college. University is being accused of attempting to sabotage Turning Point's event by denying ticket holders from greater Waco community. So what they did is they waited to the last minute and said, we're only going to allow students. What they want to do is make the audience look like it's more empty than it actually would be. They just pretend to be Christian, which in my mind is even worse.
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2: Pretended that Joe Biden had a functioning brain. Remember all of that?
3: Last night. In American history, the highest energy prices in American history, the worst trade deficit in American history. They allowed 25 million people to pour across our borders from all over the world, from prisons, from mental institutions, drug dealers. And if they win the midterms, they will do it again. They're going to do it all again. The proud people of Ohio will not let that happen.
2: No, then they shouldn't. They shouldn't let that happen. And to be clear, the president's right. The president's right. You know, it wasn't that long ago that there were some Democrats who would say open borders is terrible for the American worker. Open borders is an absolute dumpster fire for Americans. It's going to make Americans poorer. In fact, among those Democrats is a guy by the name of Bernie Sanders. Old Bernie. Remember Bernie Sanders? Bernie Sanders used to be opposed to amnesty. Bernie Sanders' position was, this is terrible for Americans. Here's what he said. Take a listen. This is back in 2015. Here's Bernie telling the Vox publication that it's a Koch brothers proposal to open up our borders.
4: Something that is in what you said about being a democratic socialist is a more international view. But I think if you take global poverty that seriously, it leads you to conclusions that in the U.S. are considered out of political bounds. Things like sharply raising the level of immigration we permit, even up to a level of open borders, about sharply increasing
5: open
4: the
5: borders.
4: Foreign aid.
5: Open now, borders. That's a Koch brothers proposal. The
4: really?
5: Idea, of course, I mean, that's a right-wing proposal which says essentially there is no United States.
4: But it would make a lot of global poor richer, wouldn't it?
5: And it'd make everybody in America poorer. Then you're doing away with the concept of a nation state. And I don't think there's any country in the world which believes in that. If you believe in a nation state or in a country called the United States or UK or Denmark or any other country, you have an obligation, in my view, to do everything we can to help poor people. What right-wing people in this country would love is an open border policy, bring in all kinds of people who work for $2 or $3 an hour. That would be great for them. I don't believe in that. I think we have to raise wages in this country. I think we have to do everything that we can to create the millions of jobs. You know what youth unemployment in the United States of America today? If you're white, a white kid, high school graduate, 33%, a Hispanic, 36%, African-American, 51%. You think we should open the borders and bring in a lot of low-wage workers?
2: By the way, this was 2015. This was during the Obama era that he's talking about this.
5: What, do you think maybe we should try to get jobs for those kids? So I think from a moral responsibility, we've got to do work with the rest of the industrialized world to address the problems of international poverty. But you don't do that by making people in this country even poorer.
2: You don't fix poverty by importing poverty. You don't open the borders to improve anything. He knew that. He knew that in 2015. But how times have changed. How times have changed. Bernie Sanders is now saying, we need amnesty in the United States. We need people to invade the country and get away with it. Here's what now, as of this weekend.
6: And what we have got to do is move this country as soon as possible to comprehensive immigration reform and a path toward citizenship. Not
2: what a con artist. What an absolute con artist. He is, as always, ridiculous. The guy's a cartoon character. But going back in time, you just think about where he was, what was 11 years ago. His position was, you got to have borders or else you don't have a country. And now he's like, I'm going to destroy what's left of your country.

0: Not interested. Not interested at all. We got to keep these guys away from power. 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
0: Doctors told Alba pregnancy was impossible. Her husband's diagnosis confirmed it. A child of their own simply wasn't going to happen. 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Alba was pregnant. We might call it a miracle, but to Alba, it didn't feel like one. That positive pregnancy test felt like a mistake, a cruel twist of science she didn't understand or want. 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
1: 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Vince Colonnais.
0: Yeah, the president, big rally in Ohio this weekend. People were all energized. It was cool. They were throwing people out, protesters. It was fun. It's always a fun Trump rally. Did you hear him talking about his aspirin consumption? He was trying to comment on the fact that Bayer is building a new manufacturing plant in Ohio, bringing lots of jobs to the state. But of course, he also engaged in the weave. He talked about how he takes aspirin every day, and his doctors want him to take the little one. And he says, no, I'll take the big one. I've been doing it for 35 years. I'm going to keep doing it.
7: And just yesterday, Bayer, I love Bayer aspirin. I take an aspirin a day. I don't know if it works, but psychologically, I need it. It thins the hell out of your blood, I guess. I don't know if it works or not, but I've been doing it for a long time. And here I am making speeches. Bayer. And I like Bayer aspirin, the little yellow. And I take the big one. You know, they want me to go down to the 80. I take the 386. I don't know what the hell it is. It's a monster. They said, sir, you don't need that. I said, do me a favor. I've been doing okay for 35 years. Leave me alone.
0: By the way, that's like old man stubborn. That's like when you just decide for the rest of your life you're going to do something, you don't care. Like, you can't eat ice cream every night. It's not good for you. He's like, I've been doing it for 35 years. I'm just going to keep eating my ice cream. But didn't George Burns, like, smoke until he was 105 or something? And everybody was like, how did you do it? He's like, I smoked every day.
7: I'll switch to the little tiny one. You know, it's tiny. It doesn't look right, you know. I'll switch to that little tiny thing, and then something bad will happen. I'll say, you son of a doctor. No, I keep taking the big one. They say, sir, you don't need that. You don't need it. Thank you, doctor. I appreciate it. Then I order a whole brand new stack of big ones. One of the few things I take is a Bayer aspirin. Can you believe it? So I say it only because I like them, because they moved into Ohio announcing they are investing $2.2 billion to open a massive pharmaceutical manufacturing campus right near Columbus, Ohio.
0: Look at that. It sticks the landing on the weave. It was a weave. It went to a detour on a personal anecdote, right back to the point. And good for Ohioans, good for Americans. Very, very cool to hear. It does make you wonder, though. You know how the left obsesses over Trump's hand? Like, sometimes he's got bruising on the back of his hand. You ever see these, Jim? That looks like the president's got a little bit of bruising on his hand. And then I think they try to put makeup on it sometimes to make it a little, like, even out his skin tone. And the White House has described this as, the reason for that is because apparently he shakes so many hands that people are trying to prove their manliness by squeezing hard, like the president of the United States. Says his hand gets a little bruised up from all of that handshaking. What if it's the aspirin? What if he's taking too much aspirin? His blood's thinning out too much. I don't know. I'm not his doctor. But it is funny how he's telling us about this. So that's transparency. That's like literally the president of the United States is telling you that he's getting into debates with his White House doctors about how much aspirin he's taking. Meanwhile, the last guy, they pretended like they just couldn't answer questions. Remember that? The doctor wouldn't show up for the press conference. You weren't allowed to ask him anything. The White House doctor was like a family friend hand-selected by Jill to misrepresent to the public whether or not Joe Biden had a functioning brain on a routine basis. And then meanwhile, Donald Trump is giving us detailed analysis of his aspirin regimen. Not the same. Not the same at all. Pretty good. Oh, did you see Coach John Gruden firing up the crowd in Ohio? I don't know about you, Jim. I got motivated, man. I got motivated. John Gruden got up there. He growled the way he growls. And he told everybody they need to get to the polls and bring every single person they know with them. Coach Gruden's message coming up next.
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9: Fox News, I'm Gianna Gelosi. AI company leaders appearing in New York City today for a city council hearing about the dangers of the technology.
10: With OpenAI, Google, and Meta, they'll be represented by policy directors. Anthropic is sending the head of their red team. Think of that as the person that tests the vulnerabilities of their models. SpaceX was asked to come. They refused. They have now been subpoenaed.
9: As Fox's Madison Allworth, President Trump announced a new super intelligence force, the U.S. monitoring a suspected fatal plague case in Russia.
11: A lab worker at a plague institute lab in Siberia has passed away from this mysterious illness, and Russian authorities have responded by contact tracing hundreds of people, quarantine a couple of dozen.
9: That is Fox's Jillian Turner reporting. 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
0: Super Bowl champion NFL coach John Gruden this weekend with President Trump in Ohio taking the stage. And boy, I got fired up just listening to him. I love a good motivational football coach, don't you? Somebody who is just absolutely enthusiastic about even the small details, makes the boring stuff seem interesting. You know, just like that was an incredible block by that young man. You know, just like really fired up about a guy doing his job. Love that. Love that. I had a football coach like that in high school. He was I played for a couple football teams in high school because we would move around, Marine Corps family. So I had two different high schools, ended at Lejeune High School in Camp Lejeune, North Carolina. Played football there, defensive end. Had a phenomenal time. We had actually two motivational football coaches in a row. The last guy, Coach Tom Childs, awesome, awesome man. He was a great Southern black man who would call us sapsuckers. Hot damn, sapsucker, he would say. You know, we were always fired up. Coach Childs would be the guy who would happen upon two people fighting in the hallway and then grab them by the collar and throw them apart and tell them to get to class. That's the kind of guy he was. Great guy. And then I had another football coach down in Florida who I remember he was a motivator too. Down in Valrico, Florida, going to school at Bloomingdale Senior High School down there. And this gentleman would grab the players by the face mask and then he would take, like while they're wearing their helmets, and he would take his own head and smash his head directly into your helmet as like a way to be like, that was a great play. He would just literally grab your face mask, smash his head against the helmet. I don't know what that does to your brain, but man, it motivated the players. We loved it. It was very cool to see. And that brings me to John Gruden. John Gruden gets up on that stage in Ohio this weekend, and he tells the crowd, not only do they have to vote, they got to get everybody else they know to join them. Listen to this.
13: I just came back for one reason, and I'm from Ohio. My mom and dad are from Cleveland. I was born in Sandusky, and I went to the University of Dayton, and I'm damn proud of it, man.
0: Am I right? Come on.
13: Last thing I'll say is, John Husted is a lot more than my friend. He was a great player. He intercepted 17 passes on the gridiron. He was a great player. And I know why he's a great player. It was because of his work ethic and his commitment and his day-to-day mental toughness. He will never quit ever on you or anybody. Let's hear it for Husted. Right. I'm going to close with this. Before you know it, last thing I'm going to say, before you know it, this election is over. Yes, it's over. But what we got to do is we got to do our part. Early voting starts Tuesday. Can we be there or not? Let's be there. And I know you guys got a lot more friends than I do. Get your friends and get their friends and their friends, and let's get Husted back in action. Let's go.
0: Dude, thank you. Dude. Get me some John Gruden at every freaking rally. That guy will fire up a crowd, man. I love it. I just love it. You know what I also like about him? The thing that he really emphasized, you heard him say it, hard work. Just constantly working towards victory. Constantly. Nothing's going to be handed to you. You have to get it yourself. Earn it. Earn it. And that goes for all of us. You know, the whole too big to rig thing. You have to earn it. You have to get out there. You have to vote. You have to get everybody you know out there with you. You have to tell them how to vote. Heck, just get on social media and tell them where their polling place is. This actually reminded me, actually, Jim, that you would know this well, given all of your years of working with Dan. Dan Bongino's got this 10-10-10 rule, where he's like, his thought process is like, hey, get out there, get it on email, get it on social media, and call 10 of your friends, get everybody out there to vote. Just every communication platform you have, get them out there so that people will use it, will see it, they'll be reminded, and they'll go vote. That's the same message John Gruden just gave you. John Gruden just gave that message on an Ohio rally stage alongside the President of the United States, John Husted. I like that energy. Don't you like that energy? I don't like all this like pessimistic Eeyore crap. Oh, I don't know if we're going to win. I'm not sure. Thanks for noticing. Shut up. Quit your whining. Bust your tail again. You busted your tail already. The president just laid it out. He goes, guys, think about how hard we worked to get to this moment. Donald Trump was shot through the ear, stood up, said fight, fight, fight, stayed in the fight, wins the 2024 election. And now you just want to scrap all of that? I don't think so. I don't think so. John Gruden doesn't think so. Donald Trump doesn't think so. President Trump, J.D. Vance are on the road right now, busting their tails to make this work. Absolutely busting their tails. And meanwhile, the left, what's the left up to? Well, they're doing a lot of whining, for one, speaking of whining. And they're also conspiracy theorizing. Now, why would the left, which the media keeps telling me is destined for a blue wave right now, Jim. You turn all these media sources, they're like, well, it's going to happen. Democrats are going to win the House. They're going to win the Senate. It's just a matter of what the margin's going to be. I'm like, really? Because last I checked, the left is currently conspiracy theorizing that Donald Trump is going to steal the election. Have you noticed these competing talking points that are going on? There's going to be a blue wave, and Donald Trump's going to steal everything. That's the claim. Well, Vince, that's incoherent. It doesn't make any sense. I know. It's the left. They're often incoherent. Their position right now is that Donald Trump is trying to steal the election, and he might succeed. He might succeed, which is another way of saying that if and when Republicans do grow their margins in the House and the Senate, Democrats will do what they always do and claim that the election was rigged without any evidence to support it whatsoever. And so that brings me to this weekend. So we go from Ohio now to New York. In New York, there was a hands off our vote rally. Now, if you thought that this was to advance the Save America Act, you'd be mistaken. It's not that. No, it's Democrats holding an emotionally incontinent freakout session starring Robert De Niro and Mark Ruffalo. I know. Listen to this. These guys who for years were handed scripts and then pretended to be tough guys, getting up on stage and shrieking like hysterical women about this idea that, oh, Donald Trump's going to steal the election. What? What are you talking about? Here's Robert De Niro. Listen to this garbage. We had to censor it, of course, because he cursed a lot for effect.
8: When masked and armed ICE thugs stalk our polling places, what do we say to them? Keep your f***ing hands off vote. And when that coward, that f***ing piece of Donald Trump, tries to take our voice and power away, what do we tell him? Your f***ing hands off our vote.
0: What a bunch of whack
8: jobs. I think they got the message. Now, with your commitment and support, we won't just send them a message. We're going to send them away. Take back the House. Yes. Take back the Senate. Yes, take back the power. Yes, take back our country. Yes, thank you.
0: He didn't know what else to say. He didn't. Nobody wrote that into the script. He wasn't sure how to have a big finish there. So there you have Robert De Niro. The D is for Democrat. And this guy gets up there and he starts shrieking about, oh, ICE agents are going to go to the polls. What? Okay, so what if they did? Bobby, isn't that what they say? He's Bobby De Niro. So what if they did, Bobby? What if ICE showed up at the polls? What impact would that have on the election? Well, it's going to scare people. What do you mean it's going to scare people? Who would it scare? Be more specific. Illegal aliens? Oh, no. Illegals won't be able to vote. Yeah, that's kind of by design. I think Trump should send ICE agents to the polls. I mean, the left keeps begging for it. They're the ones who keep planting the idea in everybody's head. Are you going to send ICE agents? You're going to send ICE agents? We should just do it. The president should just do it. I think it'd be great. Do it as like a public affairs event. Send one ICE agent to every polling place in America. I got to look at the math. I'm not sure how many ICE agents we have versus how many polling places we have. But like, whatever. Spread them out. You know, send them to blue jurisdictions. Humanize them. Have them standing there. They can hand out water. Jim, wouldn't that be nice? They could do a little public service. They could hand out water to people waiting in line, shake hands with people as they're waiting to go vote. You could get a bunch of lefties for the first time in their lives realizing that these are human beings who actually care about their country and love it, who took an oath to serve it, who wear the badge and go to work honorably every single day with a lot of risk, a lot of peril to these ICE agents because of the left. What if, bear with me, what if a bunch of lefties standing in line on election day encountered ICE agents and they said, holy crap, that guy's human. He's a nice guy. Could be great. You know, I advocated before, I think all of us should wear ICE swag to the polls. Just wear ICE jackets, like, you know, pro-ICE stuff. I stand with ICE. Support your local ICE raid. Whatever you want the shirt to say, just show up when you're voting and wear it. I had somebody write into me, but Vince, my polling place doesn't allow political apparel. Good. It's not political. You're just saying you support law enforcement. How is that political? Shouldn't be. It shouldn't be. Is that for or against a candidate? Is ICE on your ballot? I don't think so. Show up. Support them. I think it'd be great. And it would make Robert De Niro angry, which is really the cherry on top. Wouldn't that be fun? Can't wait to see that video. See how many other curse words he knows. He's such a clown. It's really too bad. You know, you watch him in movies, you're like, man, that guy's pretty good. And then you find out that every word that he's ever uttered that you thought was good was written by somebody else. And it turns out he's a colossal moron. He's really stupid. I guess that's the sad ending of this. And then there's Mark Ruffalo, the guy who played the Incredible Hulk. You won't like me when I'm angry. Yeah, here he is acting like a whack job at this, what is it, the Hands Off Our Votes rally in New York. Listen.
14: We got to run to January. We got to make sure our people get seated. They're going
0: to
14: try.
0: Wait, what did he say? We have to run to January? Is that what he said? What was that? I'm sorry. Just one more time. You'll notice that Mark has no idea what he's talking about. At one point, perhaps in this audio, he talks about how people vote by phone. I realize our election system's vulnerable. I wasn't aware that people were voting by phone.
14: We got to run to January. We got to make sure our people get seated. They're going to try and stop them. They're going to try and stop us. They're going to try and stop us from taking our country back, and we're not going to let them. Trump, we're not letting you. Hands off. Hands off. Hands off. Hands off our f***ing vote. Now,
0: you're such a clown.
14: The last. I'm gonna Hulk out. You won't like me when I'm angry. Hey, I'm still here. They thought I was out for the count. I'm still here. I'm still playing the Hulk.
0: Does he sound high? He sounds like.
15: There's definitely something off.
0: Yeah, there's something kind of weird going on there. Too many gamma rays. Here he is talking about how our election system's very vulnerable to fraud. This is hysterical. I hope the left really goes in on this, because listen to him try and make a justification by accident for the Save America Act.
14: How we need to be on guard for what we may not see coming. Elon.
0: Yeah, Elon.
14: That's the cybersecurity of these elections. And while I'm not an expert, I've been talking to experts.
0: Oh, really?
14: And the one thing I've heard repeatedly...
0: He's been shaking a magic eight ball every day.
14: ...is that there is a vulnerability of the votes when they're transferred from the polling places to the county headquarters...
0: Go on.
14: And then to the states.
16: Now that's three times those tallies are being transferred over the internet, over the wire, over our phones. We know that these systems are vulnerable.
0: I love this audio for a million reasons. One, it's predicated on a conspiracy theory that Donald Trump's going to try and rig an election, despite the fact that President Trump has been the biggest pusher of election integrity in the country. But I also love it because it's sort of directionally right in terms of his concerns. Like, he has no idea how elections are actually administered or what they look like in America, like legitimate or otherwise. But he's directionally right, isn't he? Which is that, like, hey, I'm concerned that our elections lack credibility. We need secure elections. Hey, Mark, this is not going to make you angry. I'm going to make you feel better. We know. It's time to save America, Mark. Come on, son. Save America with me. You can do it. Stop Donald Trump from stealing elections by passing Save America Act today. More ahead on The Vince Show.
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1: 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The Vince Show.
0: So funny, you know, Donald Trump spends all this time saying, you know, our American elections are very vulnerable. 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

0: I made a helpful graphic today for our purposes of getting the Save America Act passed. And it says, just a little political graphic that I made. I thought it was helpful. Posted it to my X account. You can check it out there. And reacting to Mark Ruffalo being a whack job and saying that Donald Trump's about to steal the election, I wrote, stop Donald Trump from stealing elections. Pass the Save America Act today. And then in the fine print on the bottom of the graphic, very helpfully, I wrote, paid for by Americans trying to convince Democrats to do the right thing for the wrong reason. So if you'd like to join me in my mission to convince Democrats to support the Save America Act, I'd appreciate that. A simple retweet will suffice. A simple, what do they call it now? A repost on X, whatever you want to call it. I would appreciate it. Coming up on the program, we've got some breaking news today. A lot more information being released by the Trump administration, previously secret information, including about John Brennan, the former CIA director, meeting in secret with Jack Smith's team in an obvious effort to rig the 2024 election. We're going to get into what we're learning and the fact that the FBI, under Biden's control, or whoever was running the auto pen, actively covered up what John Brennan and Jack Smith were up to. We're going to get to that coming up on the program. Also, the Attorney General of the United States, Todd Blanche, has brand new information for us today about when the Biden administration went after parents. What led the federal government to do that? And was anybody inside the government warning that this is completely unconstitutional? The answers ahead as we continue on The Vince Show.
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4: Two more stops on a midterm blitz. I'm Lisa Brady, Fox News, as the president and vice president rally voters in what are usually Republican-friendly states.
5: President Trump flies to Nebraska for a rally alongside Republican Senator Pete Ricketts, who is facing a surprisingly close race against independent challenger Dan Osborne. Vice President J.D. Vance is making his way to Alaska to stump for Republican Dan Sullivan.
6: A really great guy, a Marine Corps veteran, and just somebody really, really need to keep in the United States Senate.
5: Polling shows Sullivan in toss-up territory against former Democratic Congresswoman Mary Peltola. President Trump is also expected to campaign this week in Texas and upstate New York.
4: Fox's Jared Halpern at the White House. Michigan's Democratic Party just confirming former President Obama will attend a campaign rally in Detroit later this month with multiple candidates, including progressive Abdul Al-Sayed, who's facing former Republican Congressman Mike Rogers in a key Senate race. Just before heading to Alaska, Vice President Vance also telling reporters this about the U.S. military withdrawing B-1 bombers from an air base in England.
6: Well, I think that we're going to be as careful as we possibly can be.
4: Counterterrorism police in Britain recently arrested and released six suspects, including a dual UK and Iranian citizen, in a possible plot to target that airbase. Vance says the U.S. has some confidence the Iranians are trying to engage in acts of terrorism, and so they're being extremely cautious. New rules aimed at improving transparency on healthcare pricing and a warning to companies not to try to get around the requirements.
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4: Leaders of four AI companies answer a subpoena to testify at a New York City Council hearing on potential legislative solutions to address risks.
11: Anthropic, OpenAI, Meta, and Google are testifying over safety concerns as New York City Council Speaker Julie Menin laid out the reason for the hearing.
12: When companies are developing technology with the potential to fundamentally reshape our economy, our workforce, our public safety, and our daily lives, and when leaders of that very industry are themselves warning government about its risks, the public deserves answers and solutions.
11: She says the council will weigh proposed rules, including fines for lacking safeguards, as well as third-party AI safety checks and, quote, kill switches. In New York City, Tanya J. Powers, Fox News.
4: SpaceX and XAI did not comply with the subpoena. Tech giants recently signing a safety pledge after a White House meeting on AI. And yesterday, President Trump announced a new task force on the issue, led by Director of National Intelligence Jay Clayton. The president has warned about the risk of losing the AI race to China. A top men's tennis player is disqualified in the middle of a match.
13: Daniil Medvedev was losing to Novak Djokovic in the semifinals of the China Open when his anger got the best of him. After a ball bounced off the back wall, Medvedev hit that ball into the crowd in Beijing, where it appeared to hit a fan in the head. Following a discussion with the umpire and a tournament official, Medvedev was disqualified. Djokovic, who won the first set 7-5 and was leading 5-3 in the second set, advances to the finals of the tournament that he has won a record 6 times. Frank Lanza, Fox News.
4: Stocks are higher with the NASDAQ in record territory right now, up 223, topping 27,400. The S&P is close to a record, and the Dow is up 59 points. I'm Lisa Brady. This is Fox News.
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1: And

0: rising from the heart of the swamp, a beacon of truth is casting its light. From sea to shining sea, The Vince Show. Here's Vince Colonnaise.
1: All right, 844-484-3872, 844-4 the USA. That's the way to join us today. From coast to coast, from sea to shining sea. Well, the Justice Department, very busy today. A lot of new information being shared, all of it super fascinating, all of it very newsworthy. In fact, you want an election integrity update? Another rationale for why we need the Save America Act? How about...

0: Yeah, that's right. It happened again. This is illegal aliens, non-citizens, voting in our elections. The Justice Department today busted more of them. That just keeps happening. Today, the United States Department of Justice announcing charges involving 16 additional aliens in connection with illegal voting. By the way, Jim, isn't this great? The president did promise to release the files on the aliens. Here they are. They keep voting in our elections. Fraudulent voter registration, related election crimes all across the country. So let's take a look. Let's take a gander at who's been interfering in our elections. Uh-oh. Uh-oh. An Italian national, I'm ashamed to say. An Italian national, Andrea Catanese, 60 years old. Catanese, 60 years old. A lawful permanent resident has been charged by federal indictment with voting by an alien attempting to procure naturalization unlawfully and making a false statement related to naturalization. Catanese allegedly voted in the 2024 general election and falsely stated that he had never voted in a federal election. Oh, a guy named Andrea, a boy named Andrea. There he is. Busted, arrested, participated in the 2024 election, which you and I made too big to rig. Let's see. Oh, we've got a Bahamian national, Terrence Patrick Evans, 37, lawful permanent resident, voted in the 2024 general election, not a U.S. citizen at all. That was those. Both of those arrests were the Middle District of Florida. We move on to the Eastern District of Louisiana now, where we find Cuban national Pedro Pablo Ruiz, 68 years old, illegally voted in the 2024 general election. Mexican national Ziania Yali Zamorano, 34 years old, 2024 general election. Nicaraguan national Dudley Francisco Zeledon. How many Nicaraguans do you know that are named Dudley? Don't know that many. That's the one. That's the one. 56 years old, lawful permanent resident. A two-count indictment for illegal voting in an election. According to the indictment, Zeldin cast a ballot in both the primary and the general elections in 2024. You know, there's a trend here, Jim. It's too big to rig election. It just keeps happening. The Eastern District of Wisconsin, we find a North Macedonian national by the name of Sarah Luma, 30 years old, registered, voted, 2024 general election. District of Minnesota, 10 aliens have been charged there in connection with voter fraud. That Minnesota, they're on a bad streak in Minnesota right now. Liberian national, 61 years old, 2024. A Lithuanian national, 59 years old. Oh, here's the difference. 2022. It was the 2022 midterms. Ghanaian national, 63. Voted in the 2024 election and in the 2026 election earlier this year in the primary. We have a Liberian national, 48, the 2024 election. Another Liberian national, 2024 election. A Bosnian national, 2024 election. A Brazilian national voting in 2024. Liberian, 2024. Canadian, 2024. South African, 2024. That thing that never happens.
1: That thing that never happens, which has happened again. That thing that never happens.
0: It just keeps happening. Clap along. If you know the words, you can sing them.
1: Again. That thing that never happens, it just happened again.
0: Man, it just keeps happening. It's so crazy. All right, so the Justice Department offering us an update, which is that they just keep arresting all of the bad guys. I like to hear that. I know there was a claim somewhere that nothing was happening. Couldn't be more wrong. Something's definitely happening. All right, let's see what else we've learned today from the United States Justice Department. We got another one. Todd Blanche has released a big report today on the Biden administration's efforts to crush parents. Remember all that? Remember what happened? 5 years ago, Attorney General Merrick Garland issued a memorandum at the urging of the National School Boards Association and White House officials, directing the FBI and U.S. attorneys to consider looking for a federal hook to prosecute parents exercising their right to free speech. Remember all that? Crazy. So parents were being treated as terrorists. And that got to the point where you had FBI agents sitting inside of parking lots, outside of school board meetings, writing down the license plate numbers of the parents who would attend the school board meeting. And what were they concerned with? You remember all of this? The parents were concerned about the COVID excesses, the masking, the hurting of the children, H-U-R-T, what they did to the kids. They were concerned that the schools weren't teaching the proper things, that they weren't teaching reading, writing, and arithmetic, and instead were putting all these books in the library about how you could swap your gender. So parents, of course, would raise concern about that. Parents would read from the books that these left-wing activists were putting into the libraries. And they would include such grotesque sexual descriptions that school board meetings would be brought to a screen.

0: great one? Try the greatest one. 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
1: This regime cannot be trusted. 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In the out years, certainly. Where is it? They're going to defy their own reason for existing, which is to impose their will, especially on the United States, the big Satan.
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2: The original Merrick Garland memo. It focuses on the role of the Justice Department in creating and issuing the document. And it shows that when requested by the Biden administration to act on the National School Board Association letter and to treat parents as terrorists, two big things happened. One, officials inside of the Justice Department, including both career officials and Biden administration political appointees, initially pushed back, including by questioning the constitutionality of the request. You hear that? So you've got career officials and even Biden people going, guys, I think we're violating the Constitution here. Isn't that of concern? And Merrick Garland went through with it anyway. Do you remember how the left was trying to convince us that Merrick Garland should be a good Supreme Court justice? Remember that? Oh, the right's going to love him. He's like a Republican anyway. So we'll choose Merrick Garland. Obama's going to pick Merrick Garland. And thankfully, as we give credit to Mitch McConnell, he stopped that from happening. That's me. That's my one. I'll check it off for the month. That's my one giving Mitch McConnell credit. He stopped that from happening, thank goodness. But Merrick Garland goes on to become the Attorney General of the United States, and he lords over some of the most sinister behavior we've seen out of any federal government agency in our nation's history. Treating parents as terrorists, all sorts of constitutional pushback on that. Can you imagine if Merrick Garland was on the Supreme Court right now? What a nightmare that would be. This guy who thinks that it's legitimate to treat parents as terrorists for being concerned about their kids. Two, the report finds the following. Notwithstanding the internal pushback, the department moved ahead with issuing the Garland memorandum based on pressure from Biden administration officials in the White House and leadership at the Office of the Deputy Attorney General at the Department of Justice. Wait a second. Jim, I was told that the Justice Department is independent of the President of the United States. I was told that the President is allowed to have no hand in the prosecutorial decisions, in the focus of the Justice Department. I was told that for the President, the White House, to exert any influence on the activities of the United States Department of Justice is some gigantic upending of the constitutional order. I was told this is not allowed to happen. This is a scandal of epic proportions. That's what I was told. Now, by the way, in real life, of course, the Justice Department can work at the behest of the White House because they work for the President of the United States. It's the only way that the voter has accountability over all of the agencies, because you get to decide who becomes the chief executive. And that guy really is in charge. So if he tells the Justice Department, hey, I want you to spend all of your resources and times going after drug dealers in the United States, he can do that. That's his prerogative. But none of these guys can violate the Constitution. None of them. The White House can't order somebody to violate the Constitution. That's not the way this works. And here's the Biden administration, highest levels, using the government in an unconstitutional way to attempt to crush dissenters who were standing up for their children. You really want that to come back? From getting power back. Because you know how they'll abuse it the second they get it back. You know. The evidence is right here. More ahead on The Vince Show.
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1: By the way, I'm not even close to done with the breaking news out of the Justice Department today. We're finding out new information about the extent to which the Biden administration was spying on the Trump campaign. You heard me correctly. Remember when President Trump said that way back in the day about the 2016 campaign? They spied on my campaign. And then the left said, that's not true. Of course, it was true. It was true. The Justice Department, the Obama administration was spying on the Trump campaign. Well, the Biden administration followed suit. They did it, too. Got the details on that. A lot more to get to coming up on today's Vince Show. Want to thank the sponsor of our program today. 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
0: Call it A's.

0: It's really disheartening, really sickening what has happened in our country. So this is clearly one of the reasons you and I voted for President Trump. You know, we sent him back to office because we want accountability. You know, it's one thing to get transparency. I'd like to see more prosecutions, of course. But you know how we get there? You know how we get to more prosecutions? A functioning justice system. How do we get to a functioning justice system? You need to have good U.S. people who adhere to the law and the Constitution. How do you get that? You need to send better people to the United States Senate. We've talked a lot about this. I'm not a big fan of complaining without any recourse. I don't like whining. Not a fan of that. I like pointing to the problems and then conquering them, solving them. That's what I like. And how do you solve this particular problem of a justice system which is moving at a glacial pace, in many regards, is not bringing the swift justice that we want, that you voted for? How do you fix that? Well, we have to send backup to the United States Senate. The answer is the midterms, by the way. You and I have agency here. If we can send actual patriots to Washington, if we can grow the margins of the Republican Party, and I don't mean the Republican Party is like among the rhinos. I mean genuine America First patriots, Make America Great Again patriots, people who are on board with our agenda. If we can send more of those people to Washington, we can conquer this. We can slay that monster. We can get rid of the blue slip. You know the blue slip, right? The blue slip allows Adam Schiff and Alex Padilla and all the rest of these Democrat senators to have veto authority over whether or not the president gets to pick his federal judges or his U.S. attorneys or his federal marshals, for that matter, in any of their states. Isn't that crazy? It's a crazy tradition in the United States Senate. Chuck Grassley, as good as he's been on so many of these transparency efforts, it's amazing to me. He keeps revealing all the corruption of the justice system, and yet he won't get rid of the blue slip to fix it. Isn't that amazing? It's really disappointing. But he's going to step down. He's not going to be the head of the Judiciary Committee anymore. If Mike Lee comes in and takes that role, we have a real opportunity to get rid of the blue slip and fix the justice system and achieve consequences that you and I are looking for. I hate the whining. I hate the complaining. Identify problems, eliminate them. Identify them, eliminate them. How do we get there? Too big to rig. We send President Trump the backup he needs, and we finish the job. That's how we do it. I've got more this hour, more from the Justice Department, more revelations about what Jack Smith was up to, who he was spying on, and the efforts to rig that 2024 election. It's ahead.
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6: Fox News, I'm Roxanne Evans. The president and vice president hit the campaign trail. Trump heads to Nebraska, Vance to Alaska for Senator Dan Sullivan. Earlier, he spoke about Democrat challenger Mary Pottola.
7: Alaska voters don't judge Mary by what she's saying in the final 6 weeks of a Senate campaign. You got to judge her by what she actually did.
6: The Department of HHS updated rules to make health care pricing clearer. Dr. Mehmet Oz, administrator of the Centers for Medicare and Medicaid Services, said this is a warning.
8: This rule is going to make it a lot easier to find and verify who's cutting corners. I'm guaranteeing you we will find you. 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
6: Well, Democrats accuse the administration of raising health care costs by pushing millions off Medicare and letting the ACA subsidies expire. 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
4: 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And let's hear what you have to say. The Vince Show.
0: We're getting a lot of new information about Jack Smith and Company. Just the News, which is famous for its excellent reporting, has a piece today by John Solomon and Stephen Richards. And if you like John Solomon, you're going to love tomorrow's Vince podcast, because John Solomon is joining me on the show tomorrow. And this will be one of the stories we talk about. Jack Smith team secretly met ex-CIA chief John Brennan in 2023. But the FBI agents left the notes blank. Huh. That's wild. So the FBI didn't keep notes? The agents were there. What were they doing? Twiddling their thumbs? They refused to write down how the meeting went? Do you remember James Comey met with President Trump and then kept personal memorandums? By his own definition, he called them personal. Then he leaked them to the New York Times through his attorney friend, gets them published in the New York Times. And then later, when he was called out on it, like, wait, what are you doing? Leaking government documents to the New York Times? He said, oh, they were personal documents. They were personal memos. I just felt like memorializing them seemed important. Well, I guess this meeting must not have been important by that standard. Jack Smith's team meets with the former CIA director, John Brennan, in 2023, late 2023. So we're barreling towards the 2024 election. Pretty obvious that both John Brennan and Jack Smith are forces of evil. The guys are very obviously attempting to once again rig a presidential election. So they meet and there's no record of their conversation. None. The FBI didn't keep it. They left their notes blank about what transpired. According to the bombshell memos that were just released today, Monday, the autumn 2023 interaction with Smith's team occurred just months after Brennan had testified before the House Judiciary Committee about the now discredited Russia collusion case. Chairman Jim Jordan alleged in a later criminal referral in October of last year that Brennan's testimony then was false. False. On the 3rd of November, 2023, FBI Washington Field Office and Special Counsel personnel met with former director of the CIA, John Brennan, at CIA headquarters in McLean, Virginia, says an FBI summary of the meeting. The purpose of the meeting was to discuss expert testimony to national defense information in the forthcoming captioned investigation. The summary, which was written 5 days after the Brennan interaction, added, "No documents were shown in this meeting. The original agent notes will be maintained in the attached IA. IA, it says. Two agents' notes are then attached to the memo, but they're entirely blank, except for the date of the meeting, the location, Brennan's name, and the government attendees. Nothing about the substance of the meeting was recorded in the agent's notes, even though the U.S. Attorney's Manual requires agents, in most cases, to take substantive notes of contacts with witnesses. In standard FBI practice, agents typically take rough notes by hand during an interview and then later convert them into an official FD-302 interview report form." We hear a lot about these 302s, you know, in these conversations with FBI agents. Can't lie. Don't you lie to an FBI agent. That would be a crime. Can't do that. But I have no idea what John Brennan said because they didn't write down a single note. The manual states the following, quote, "Although not required by law, generally speaking, witness interviews should be memorialized by the agent. Agent and prosecutor notes and original recordings should be preserved, and prosecutors should confirm with agents that substantive interviews should be memorialized." The interaction with John Brennan was a part of the FBI codenamed investigation Plasmic Echo. Plasmic Echo, which later became the Smith charges accusing Trump of mishandling classified information taken to Mar-a-Lago. Oh, I see. So this is the Mar-a-Lago raid. This is the attack on President Trump's residence. This is the Biden administration, all the way up to the White House, saying, go ahead, destroy him, go after him, accuse him of stealing classified information. And you see the way that John Brennan is described? He's not described as somebody who's abused his power in the government. He's not being treated as some sort of suspect or, you know, affiliate of the criminals. He's being treated as an expert witness. The meeting they had with Brennan was just to consult with an expert, but we didn't keep any notes on the subject. What? You didn't write down a thing he said? Nothing of value? There was nothing? It was all part of Plasmic Echo, Vince, which then became the attack on Trump's residence, where they accused a former president of the United States of doing the impossible, stealing classified information, as if that was even possible. He was the president. Doesn't steal classified information. He can declassify on a whim. He can take a piece of he can take a document right now that has a classification stamp on it, and he could press it right up against a television camera, and there's no crime being committed because he has all of the authority about these questions. In fact, the case against President Trump was so non-existent that when they raided Mar-a-Lago, do you remember what they did in the Biden administration? Do you remember what they did in the Mar-a-Lago raid? Not only did they go with a bunch of armed agents into Mar-a-Lago to turn it into a gigantic scandal, they bring cover sheets with them that weren't even there. They bring classified cover sheets with them. They plant evidence in Mar-a-Lago on the ground. They plant these cover sheets, again, were never actually among the documents. And then they take photos of them spread out on the floor and then release them to the public. They rig an entire, quote, crime scene in order to make it seem like Donald Trump was guilty of something nefarious. These people are disgusting. And they meet with John Brennan as a part of this scheme, and they refuse to write down a single syllable about what was discussed. The charges would later be dismissed after a federal judge, that would be Eileen Cannon, ruled that Jack Smith was not even legally appointed as special counsel because he was not confirmed by the Senate as required by the Constitution's appointments clause. In other words, he's unconstitutional. Jack Smith. Jim, didn't I see a picture of Jack Smith this weekend wearing some sort of like anti-Trump t-shirt? I don't even remember what it said off the top of my head, but it was some sort of like...
12: He was at that concert, so it was one of the concert t-shirts.
0: Was he at, with the Bruce Springsteen concert?
12: Yeah.
0: Oh my gosh. Oh my gosh. What a bunch of angsty weirdos. Isn't Jack Smith like 60 years old? He's going to a Bruce Springsteen concert wearing I Hate Trump t-shirts? Jim, poor Jim. Jim's chewing on something. I think he's choking on it now. I'm sorry, Jim. Don't choke. I need you, Jim. I need you. What is he doing? I mean, it's so crazy. The timing and the nature of Smith's contact with Brennan is likely to generate intrigue in Washington. First, because he was a vociferous critic of Trump on television. Yeah, no kidding. He worked for it. So he leaves as CIA director. He goes over to Ms. Now as like a Ms. Now contributor. And he gets on TV all the time and talks as if he's like telling the truth about everything. Donald Trump's a bad man. Donald Trump's a bad man. Yeah, when have you ever lied to us? John Brennan spied on the United States Senate. It wasn't that. It was about a little over a decade ago. John Brennan, the CIA, spied on the United States Senate. You know that Democrat Ron Wyden was once furious about this, right? You haven't heard a peep out of Ron Wyden these days on that subject. But he used to hate John Brennan for that. How dare you spy on me? Now he won't bring it up at all. That really happened. Check the tape. That really happened. And yet John Brennan, who spied even on Democrats in the United States Senate, he gets to be some sort of contributor in good standing, the burning bush, the truth teller on Ms. Now. It's all so preposterous. Secondly, Brennan's interaction with prosecutors and agents occurred just a few short months after the ex-CIA boss gave testimony in Congress that has generated widespread controversy in a criminal referral. Brennan recently got a grand jury subpoena over that matter. In a contentious Senate hearing last week, Senator Josh Hawley tore into Jack Smith's perceived partisanship in launching two anti-Trump investigations and indictments. At that hearing, Hawley ridiculed Smith's claims to nonpartisanship, asserting, supported by unearthed memorandums and emails, that Smith's actions were, quote, in fact, all about politics from day one. It was nothing other than an attempt to interfere politically in a presidential election. Which tracks? This is like the 51 intelligence officials. Remember that garbage? John Brennan was a part of that too, right? 51 intelligence officials. This has all the markings of Russian disinformation. That's what they were saying about Hunter Biden's laptop. Totally authentic. This is the 2020 election. Totally authentic. And so you get a bunch of these corrupt, abusive people together. And they say, hey, pay no attention to that. In fact, if you do, if you pay attention to the Hunter Biden laptop, you're just a water carrier for the Kremlin. You are a Russian stooge if you think that's actually Hunter Biden's laptop. And what happened? The big media companies refused to talk about the story. NPR, remember the NPR coverage? NPR came out and said, we don't have time for this. Not a serious story. We want to cover things that matter to the to our listeners or readers or whatever the hell they had at the time. The big social media companies shut down your ability to even talk about that story. Well, we don't want to traffic in Russian disinformation. They were misled or coerced by John Brennan and people like him. And so you think it's worth having some notes on what John Brennan said to Jack Smith? You're damn right it's worth it. The hell did John Brennan talk about with Jack Smith? Why didn't the FBI actually memorialize this conversation? How unusual is this that they wouldn't write down a single note with FBI agents present? What, your pen doesn't work? You can't write down just a couple of sentences? You can't even give me a one-sentence summary of what this whole chat was about? Nothing? Nothing. Nothing. It was left blank. And here we have the Trump administration exposing all of it, which is good. I'm grateful for that. Now, this is not the end of the stories today that we're learning about the meddling in the 2024 election. We got another one coming up. You know that Jack Smith and company were spying on Trump's campaign? They were pretty explicitly spying on Trump's campaign. The brand new details coming out today ahead on The Vince Show.
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0: Oh yeah, I've got more for you in a moment on the efforts to rig the 2024 election. A lot of information coming out today from the Justice Department. Got some more to share with you. But first, I have to tell you, I am enthusiastically pro-baby. I don't know about you. I think babies are the greatest. Little gifts from God. And I've got some good news for you today. Over 50,000 unborn babies have been saved, and more than 5,100 commitments to Christ have been made through the ministry of preborn this year alone. How great is that? Now, how is this happening? Well, I have a personal message from Dan Steiner. He's the president of Preborn. Here's what he says. Because of you, we can invite mothers considering abortion into a preborn network clinic to see their baby. And when she has that close encounter of the best kind in her womb, she is 80% more likely to choose life. And look, you can help make that first encounter possible for the next mother. 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

0: Okay, we got more for you. Now we find out that Jack Smith was spying on Susie Wiles. Susie Wiles, the chief of staff, daughter of Pat Summerall, by the way. I love that detail, too. I love that. She was spied on by Jack Smith. And this is another John Solomon report. So I'll have a lot to talk about with John tomorrow on the podcast. Quote, already in the crosshairs for spying on Congress, ex-prosecutor Jack Smith and his team monitored the activities of President Donald Trump's legal defense team. Huh. Oh, is that allowed? You can just spy on President Trump's lawyers? As well as journalists and campaign advisors using a pen register device that tracked the calls coming to and from his chief of staff, Susie Wiles' phone. According to newly declassified memos that reveal some of the FBI's invasive tactics used to target Trump. Just the News reported last week that Smith had obtained the phone records of several senators through a subpoena and secured a non-disclosure order from the court preventing the mobile carrier from even notifying the lawmakers affected. Isn't that crazy? Like, they can't tell the lawmakers that they're being spied on by Jack Smith? Why? Because they're a flight risk? Is that what's happening? Ted Cruz is going to flee the country? Is that the plan? No, it's all so insane. One of those senators, Marsha Blackburn, filed a lawsuit against Smith, arguing that his spying constituted an unauthorized intrusion into her civil rights. Well, yeah, it sure is. But what? Why would you be spying on Marsha Blackburn? What public good is that? That's just Democrats trying to dig through Marsha Blackburn's trash and figure out whether or not they can hurt her. Just dig through her laundry. It's pretty sick stuff. They were dragnetting the entire Republican Party. The latest memos released by the White House Government Transparency Task Force on Monday show FBI agents assigned to Smith's team in a probe codenamed Plasmic Echo used a dragnet of data gathering tactics in the midst of the 2024 election to monitor phone calls, social media, political endorsements, and other constitutionally protected activities in the name of determining whether Trump broke any laws when he brought supposedly classified documents to Mar-a-Lago after his first term. The three-year probe of the ex-president, which put Joe Biden's administration in charge of the legal fate of his Republican rival in the 2024 election, was approved at the highest levels of the Biden Justice Department, including by Merrick Garland, Lisa Monaco, she was the deputy attorney general, and the FBI director, Christopher Wray. March 2022, Wray sends a memo to Garland and Monaco seeking the attorney general's approval to open up the sensitive investigative matter. March of 2022. So in the closing 2 years leading up to the 2024 election, Christopher Wray launches this election rigging scheme to try and prevent Donald Trump from coming back to office. Lisa Monaco saying, quote, I recommend you approve at the end of the memo. Days later, Merrick Garland signed it and he gave his approval. The probe made FBI agents at times uncomfortable. A senior official at the Bureau's Washington, D.C. field office counterintelligence unit and his team raised concerns that they didn't even have justification to raid Trump's Florida home, and they wanted to use a less invasive solution than a search warrant. Quote, Washington field office does not believe and has articulated to the Department of Justice that we have established probable cause for the search warrant at Mar-a-Lago. DOJ has opined that they do, requesting a wide scope, including residence, office, storage space, said one assistant special agent in charge. July of 2023. In that same memo, the agent laid out alternative methods for resolution rather than executing a search warrant on President Trump's Mar-a-Lago estate, including by asking to speak to him. What a novel idea. Maybe just get him on the phone. See if we can clear up the misunderstanding. That wasn't the point, you silly assistant special agent in charge of the FBI. That wasn't the point. The point was to rig the 2024 election. It's crystal clear with anybody, to anybody, with two eyes, two ears, and two brain cells to rub together. More ahead on The Vince Show.
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8: They're being cautious. I'm Lisa Brady, Fox News. That bottom line from Vice President J.D. Vance after the sudden U.S. withdrawal of B-1 bombers from a base in England.
9: This is a highly unusual move to redeploy these kind of assets so urgently and from a base thousands of miles from the war zone where they fly their missions. But around a dozen B-1 bombers flew out of the U.K. in just the last few days, some of them only having arrived there in the past week.
8: Fox's Jonathan Hunt. This follows six arrests and a suspected terror plot against that airbase that remains under investigation. A new term begins for the U.S. Supreme Court with climate change on the docket. Energy companies hoping to block lawsuits seeking to hold them liable for climate change-related damages. The High Court will also consider challenges to assault weapons bans in several states, two cases related to immigration policy and religious rights involving Catholic preschools. The Trump administration wants to strip billions in federal funding to Harvard and is asking a federal appeals court for a green light.
10: Judges on the First Circuit Court of Appeals in Boston are considering whether to allow the Trump administration to freeze or eliminate about $2 billion in grants awarded to Harvard University. A lower court judge blocked the move last year, calling the administration's claims of anti-Semitism on campus a smokescreen for a targeted, ideologically motivated assault on premier universities.
8: Fox's Jared Halpern at the White House. Before stripping the funding, the administration sent Harvard a list of 10 demands, including ending diversity, equity, and inclusion programs and an audit of viewpoint discrimination. The Nobel Prize in Medicine goes to three scientists, one American and two based in Germany, whose work led to a tool that uses light to help unravel how the brain works. The Nobel Prize Committee says their work in optogenetics has laid the foundation for a new era in neuroscience. 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
8: Police in Chicago say a little girl is dead after she was attacked while walking on a city street.
12: Police say 7-year-old Eddie Marie Hernandez Chacon was walking with her sister Saturday when a woman approached and stabbed the girl multiple times, killing her. Witnesses detained the woman until police arrived. She's identified as 48-year-old Siobhan Gayden and described as a repeat criminal offender who was in violation of her probation from previous attacks, who's now charged with first-degree murder. Police have not said if the girl and the suspect knew each other or whether the stabbing was a random attack. In Chicago, Jeff Manasso, Fox News.
8: In Central Florida, a deadly morning crash involving a school bus remains under investigation. Police say the bus was heading to Winter Haven High School when an oncoming car is believed to have crossed the center line, crashing into the bus, which hit other vehicles before flipping onto its roof. At least 2 people were killed, including a 10th grade student. One real estate business will have to face an investor lawsuit over a failed business.
13: The U.S. Supreme Court has ruled against real estate company Zillow Group, which was trying to avoid a shareholder lawsuit that accused it of misleading investors about a home flipping business that it shut down. The lawsuit will proceed in Washington state. Zillow's stock plunged in November of 2021 when it announced it was permanently shutting down the home flipping unit Zillow offers and laid off 25% of the workforce. Management admitted it could not accurately forecast future home prices. Investors are suing, saying statements made by Zillow's leadership in months before the shutdown painted an overly positive picture of the business unit.
8: Fox's Jenny Cosola. Stocks remain higher right now. The Dow's up 150 points, and the NASDAQ is in record territory, up 264. I'm Lisa Brady. This is Fox News.
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0: Rising from the heart of the swamp, a beacon of truth is casting its light. 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
1: All right, 844-484-3872, 844-4 the USA. That's the way to join us today, from coast to coast, from sea to shining sea. Last week, there was a news rumor. Is that a way to classify something? Let's call it a news rumor. The news media kept on firing up the rumor mill with the following claim: that President Trump was going to impose a diesel export ban. Diesel export ban. Shutting down any more exports of diesel, because we would hoard all of the diesel fuel for us, for the United States of America, not have any of it be exported, and that would have the effect of helping to bring down diesel prices. Now, economists who took a look at this concept, of that, at this news rumor, pointed out that, well, there's only limited capacity in the United States to retain product, you see. So if we had a diesel export ban, that means that the supply of energy that we have in the United States would become increasingly dominated by diesel at the expense of other categories of fuel. And what happens when you have too little of a product and a lot of demand for it? Anybody? Anybody? You have very little product, a lot of demand. Oh, the price goes up. So while diesel prices would effectively come down, all of the other prices would go up for energy. And so this concept that, oh, this is going to work out for the United States, it wouldn't work out for us. Now, here's the thing. It turns out there was some merit to the news rumor that this was a conversation that was playing out. But what the media did not detect, and actually it's good that they didn't detect it, was the president was using this as leverage. It's the art of the deal, baby. Let me walk you through it. So apparently the conversation was, at some level, that we were thinking about doing a diesel export ban. And this freaked the rest of the planet out. Wait, are you serious? A diesel export ban? That's going to hurt our economy. So the president of the United States turns around and says, how about this? Release your storage of diesel. Release 100 million barrels of oil, 100 million barrels. Help bring down global prices, and I won't do a diesel export ban. How about that? So the president has these other countries, these G7 nations, over the barrel, no pun intended. And they say, okay, wait a second, forget it. They cried uncle, and they said, we'll release our reserves. And that's what we get. On Friday, going into the evening, we got this announcement. The group of seven nations, the G7 nations, has agreed to release 100 million barrels of reserves now to address diesel fuel prices worldwide after the Trump administration pushed Europe to deploy their stocks. CNBC with the report. The G7 leaders said the deployment will begin immediately and continue over the next 4 months, with most of it coming out now, a front-loaded substantial diesel release within the first 20 days, all coordinated through the International Energy Agency. Quote, we will convene in the context of the IEA in the coming days to discuss the possibility of additional diesel releases as necessary, the G7 leaders said in a joint statement. Now, the G7 are the following countries: France, Canada, Germany, Italy, Japan, the United Kingdom, and the United States. France currently runs the operation. They hold the group's presidency at the moment. The European Union also participates in the meetings, and President Trump got these guys to release the oil. Amazing. How did he do it? How did he do it? Leverage. The never-ending quest for leverage. The guy's constantly pursuing it, whether it's through tariffs and trade battles. In the end, he's always navigating towards, how do I get something good for the American people? The whole concept is, how do I improve the lives of the American people? You just saw it happen with Greenland. Didn't we have the Greenland saga play out this year? Jim, I forgot to mention this to you. I was reminded, do you know that when I interviewed President Trump last year on this program, when we had him on the show, we talked Greenland. We actually talked about Greenland together. and why we need it so badly. And the president was saying we need it for national security reasons. We need it to protect our country. We need Greenland. And at that point in the conversation, when I talked to the president of the United States right here on this show, he was making the claim that we need to make them a part of America. That's what we need to do. Remember, that was the aggressive ask. That was the aggressive demand. And in the end, what did we end up with? We end up with an historic deal where the United States gets security control over Greenland. We're putting additional bases there, more military assets. We're protecting the American homeland. We've got the Golden Dome. We're protecting the shipping lanes through the Arctic Circle. We've got everything we want with none of the baggage. We don't have to take on the welfare state in Greenland. We're not exerting all these taxpayer resources to ingest Greenland into the United States system. We just have the security component, and we get to run it forever. So the president navigates towards the best possible outcome with over-asking from the very beginning, using that never-ending quest for leverage. He just did it with diesel. He just did it. He said, I asked for it, and I got it. Here's the president this weekend saying, yeah, I just secured it.
2: How did that happen, your diesel deal with Europe?
3: Asked for it. Europe has a lot of diesel, and they're going to be making a major world contribution, and so are we. And we're not going to be doing the export ban. We're going to be doing what we're supposed to do. But I did ask them, and we're going to have a lot of oil. Very shortly, as soon as Iran ends, which won't be long, not going to be long, you're going to have oil go down to the price it was before, maybe even lower than I got it at the beginning.
1: The price is coming down. I asked for it. I got it. In fact, he's understating a little bit the intensity of his efforts because he put them in an all-out headlock. Politico has a report from this weekend that European leaders are ticked off that Donald Trump outmaneuvered them this way. Headline, blackmail. Europe fumes against White House demand for more diesel. And this is this piece, even the first paragraph is hysterically written because it ends with an American victory. You ready? The Trump administration's full-court pressure campaign on Europe to release diesel supplies or face a U.S. export ban heading into the winter has split and angered European leaders, entangled oil companies, and raised private charges of

0: The Yaffe Program, 9 to 11 a.m.
1: The idea that in a war with Iran that hasn't even gone on a year yet, we are just running out of our stockpiles. There was thinking in the military for the past maybe 20, 30 years that instead of focusing on quantity, we were going to focus more on quality, technological advancement. It's becoming obvious that we probably need to focus on both.
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2: While Mideast crude exports are rising and G7 now releasing stocks. CNBC headline this very hour. Oil prices fell on Monday as rising Middle East crude exports and a release of oil stocks by the Group of Seven Nations boosted supplies, offsetting concerns about further damage to Gulf oil infrastructure. As the U.S.-Israeli war on Iran drags on, Brent crude futures fell 1.6% to $100 a barrel, while U.S. West Texas Intermediate crude was at $89.77 a barrel, down about 1.5%. So it worked. It worked. And yes, there is more oil now flowing through the Strait of Hormuz. And around it, for that matter, a lot of this oil is now flowing by pipeline away from the strait. So it's a different situation than before the war. And the infrastructure is changing so dramatically that we may be able to defang Iran's ability to upend energy globally very rapidly. In fact, it's happening as we speak. Here's Christopher Wright on that.
3: We've got increasing supplies coming out of the Strait of Hormuz, and they've continued to rise over the last months, over the last recent weeks. We've got U.S. gasoline production today at record high. We have demand for gasoline as we come out of the summer driving season starting to go down. Similar stories with diesel. Diesel's mostly been affected by the Russia-Ukraine war and also by China's decision not to export diesel or gasoline into the marketplace. And, of course, we're living with two refineries that were recently closed, large refineries in California that Gavin Newsom forced the closure of. And frankly, 15 years of Democrat policies that have been energy subtraction, trying to close coal plants, close refineries, and shrink our capacity, which means when you get in crisis, we're just less resilient than we should be.
4: But you still think that in
2: I think you meant resilient. That's the one thing. I was like, did you say resilient? Do people say resilient? I don't think resilient's a word. Resilient. But we're not trusting him on pronunciation. I'm trusting him on energy.
3: Crisis. We're just less resilient than we should be.
4: But you still think that in the next 4 weeks, prices are going to go down?
3: Absolutely. Diesel prices have been going down. Gasoline prices have been going down. I expect that to continue.
2: That'll continue. Well, sure enough, I'm looking at the headlines today. I'm looking at the number right now. Oil prices are coming down. There's more certainty about the movement of all of this energy. And we just got massive stores released. I will take all of that. I've got updates for you in a moment, too, on how the situation that Iran is in. They are getting very desperate, and all of the signs are there. More ahead on The Vince Show.
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0: So Iran is in a tough situation, very tough. So many of their military capabilities are destroyed. Their nuclear program's a skyscraper underground. The military impact on them has been immense. But the economic impact is, in a lot of ways, kind of an untold story. It is massive. Iran's economy is getting absolutely walloped right now. Scott Bessent just announced this week that we're at a point where Iran is not able to move a single drop of oil by water. And that is having devastating effects on them. Listen.
1: Isolating them economically like it's never happened before. You know, right now, the score in terms of barrels out of the strait, U.S. about 1.1 billion, Iran zero. For the first time in history, since they started pumping oil, they will have no oil on the water this week. They will have no revenues.
0: No oil, no revenues. It's never happened before, and we've achieved it. We've achieved it. Now, what impact is that having? The New York Times reports this weekend that Iran's top security official is warning of a dire economic crisis. Iran's currency, the rial, has plummeted since the United States and Israel launched the war on Iran in February, the New York Times says. The decline has accelerated sharply in recent weeks as the United States has ratcheted up sanctions and enforced its naval blockade. This has made imports more expensive. It's deepened longstanding cost of living crises that sparked nationwide protests last December that resulted in the security forces killing their own people. The New York Times says crushed with deadly force. Analysts say the United States naval blockade has also largely prevented Iran from exporting oil, depriving the country of its main source of revenue and causing a fuel crisis. Mohsen Paknejad, the oil minister, he said in July that Iran would continue exporting oil despite the sanctions. He resigned on Sunday. He's out. Sayed Mehdi Tabatabei, a spokesman for President Masoud Pezeshkian, said on social media that another guy, Hamid Bovard, the managing director of Iran's national oil company, would be Mr. Paknejad's interim replacement. In recent days, government and private sector employees, including nurses and teachers, have taken to social media to say they are quitting their jobs because their salaries can no longer support them. Their salaries. They're not getting paid or everything's getting too expensive. One way or another, it ain't worth it. It ain't worth it. And so people are quitting. There is something really intense going on right now. Have you noticed what Iran's behavior has been lately? They've got security officials, top security officials, warning that they're in dire economic straits. They've got their top oil minister just resigned over the weekend. The Iranians have fanned out on American media to try and convince Americans to place pressure on President Trump to take some terrible deal with the Iranians. Meanwhile, they've endorsed the Democrats. The IRGC released a multi-page letter endorsing the Democrats, urging Americans to vote for the Dems in the midterms in the hopes that that results in less pressure on Iran. I think the picture is getting very clear. The never-ending quest for leverage is working. President Trump is outmaneuvering these people, all of them, whether it's Europe, all the G7 countries, Canada, Japan. He's outmaneuvering Iran. This is an amazing sequence of events. And meanwhile, oh, look, the oil prices are still coming down. More ahead on The Vince Show.
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4: Vince Colonnaise.
3: win.
4: News. I'm John Saucier. Vice President J.D. Vance on his way to Alaska to rally Republican voters there ahead of the midterm elections. The vice president spoke about a recent hijacking attempt on a fly Dubai jet that was on the way to Israel.
5: The interesting thing about that story is we knew that guy was a problem, meaning not United States intelligence, but if you look historically, that person should not have been flying an airline.
4: The vice president adds the U.S. is looking at updating current procedures to prevent similar incidents in the future. The Departments of Health and Human Services, Labor, and Treasury announcing they were finalizing new rules designed to improve healthcare price transparency. Centers for Medicare and Medicaid Services Administrator Dr. Mehmet Oz warns healthcare companies not to try and get around these new rules.
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10: 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And tell us what you think. The Vince Show.
0: The Iranians have been suspected in now multiple terror attack attempts in the last week or so, including that hijacking operation destined for Tel Aviv, thankfully thwarted by all of the people on board the plane and by the pilot who got stabbed, who was able to open up the door so everybody else on the plane could wrest control away from the terrorist. That's a crazy story. And then we also had that attempted terror attack on an airfield in the UK that was the home base for a bunch of our B-1 bombers. We just got some news that apparently we were kind of relatively quietly moving all of our bombers away from that airfield, Fairford Air Base. All the B-1 bombers have been returning, have returned to the United States from the UK. That decision reportedly was out of concern about the terror plots against the facility. Tracking this news story today, I don't know that we've learned anything completely new. Like, as a result of the attempted terror attack in the first place, that the Pentagon made the decision, you know what, why don't we move those bombers out of there? It was just an abundance of caution situation in order to protect our guys and our planes. which kind of makes sense to me. The Vice President of the United States today gave us some added detail during his trip to Alaska. Here he is just before he left from Joint Base Andrews. Talking about this.
5: What you saw there is the Secretary of War out of an abundance of caution trying to protect our guys. We do feel with some confidence that the Iranians are, you know, they're trying to do what the Iranian state has done for 49 years, which is engage in acts of terrorism against the United States and against a lot of other people as well. So we are being extremely cautious, and that's all I'd say about that.
0: So J.D. Vance, there he is saying for half a century, the Iranians have been responsible for terrorism. There's J.D. Vance again, not understanding the terror threat of Iran. I love the people who always are attacking J.D. Vance, no matter what he says. They amuse me. But that's correct. He's right about that. Iran represents a substantial terror threat. It's been true for many, many years. We're seeing more expressions of that in the last week. And the United States military is wisely making decisions about protecting our troops and our military equipment so that we can continue to prosecute, let's say, the war against Iran. Bombing campaigns. We can do it from America. We can just launch from here. We've done that a bunch. We blew up an entire nuclear facility by launching them from here. So, yeah, we can do that again. That's fine. So there's the Vice President with an update on that saga as these whack jobs continue to try and pull this crap with us. The President has indicated that it's really going to come down to one of two decisions for him in the very near term. We do this either the easy way or the hard way. One way or the other, we're going to win. So you may as well make it the easy way, Iran. But here's the President.
3: We have a decision that I'll make about Iran. Iran's been decimated. So the only question is, it'll either be the easy way or the hard way. We'll have it the easy way or the hard way.
0: The easy way or the hard way? Pick one. Pick. It's a really simple thing. Pick. As Iran's economy is getting walloped, its military getting walloped. You know, the Iranians have tried to menace some of the ships going through the Strait of Hormuz. They're flying relatively blind, though. We keep blowing up all of their radar locations and surveillance capabilities. But they've been still causing some trouble. There was a report from the Wall Street Journal this weekend that the Iranian attacks have resurged lately. In just the last several days, there have been something like seven strikes on vessels in the vicinity of the region in the waterway since September 28th. On Sunday, there were claims of another strike, but not a clear indication of where any incident in particular happened, the Wall Street Journal reports. As Iran's Islamic Revolutionary Guard Corps, the IRGC, issued a warning to ships that were planning to use the U.S.-backed route through the strait on Saturday, saying that they would be targeted and destroyed. They put out a radio message, quote, don't trust U.S. Navy and don't use South Corridor at all and don't put your life in danger. Although, honestly, a lot of that oil is moving through anyway. I think that's the Iranians just issuing, radio messages in the hopes that people think that they've got their number. Meanwhile, a lot of these boats are actually getting through. There's a website that tracks all of this, helpfully, oilprice.com, which, that makes sense. That's their obsession. They say Iran is losing its leverage over the Strait of Hormuz. And they point out that before the war, 83% of the region's crude oil was transiting the strait. 83% of the oil was moving through the Strait of Hormuz. But in September, 40% of all the oil that's flowing out now bypasses the strait entirely. Doesn't even go by water. It's instead moving through pipelines. Through Saudi Arabia, the United Arab Emirates, about 60% of the, or about 9.9 million barrels per day, is still traversing via water. They're still getting it through. They're usually shuttling it through, apparently. One of the firms that tracks this says that 70% of the crude that crossed the strait in August changed tankers offshore in the Gulf of Oman, which is apparently a very substantially updated system from how they used to do it. For Iran, the recovery is a sign that its ability to disrupt the waterway has been significantly degraded. Once again, no leverage. They don't have the leverage. Trump has all the leverage in the never-ending quest for leverage. He's dominating them. So the president's position is like, this is going to end soon. This is going to end soon. Now, I know he's been talking about The media keeps trying to call him out. They're like, you said the war would be over in no time. His position is like, well, the war part is over. Now we're going to the level where we're saying, hey, we're going to force you into denuclearization one way or the other. We're just doing a blockade. That's it. We're blockading your ability to move oil in and out. You don't have any control here. When I sat down with J.D. Vance last week, the prior Friday, we had, 22 million barrels of oil that had gone through the Strait of Hormuz. 22 million barrels. Now, when Iran was involved, it was 20 million, including Iranian oil. I think it was about 16 million barrels plus the 4 million that Iran would be responsible for transiting the Strait of Hormuz every day. Iran's component hasn't come back, but the rest of it has. We are back to just around the average daily amount of oil transiting that region each day. And so in other words, what is the president missing here? The president's got all the leverage. All the oil's moving. Iran is shrinking on the vine. They're withering. They're dying off. So again, they better make a deal. They better make a deal. So that's it. That's it. So that's enough on Iran, but I just wanted to give you an update on where we are. And there's so much pessimism out there in the press. People talk about this, but they refuse to give you any of the relevant facts. I figured, you know what? Why don't I put a bow on them and just deliver all of them to you? The president clearly does have the leverage in this conversation, is bringing it to a conclusion, which is good as these oil prices continue to come down this hour. Like seeing that. On the campaign side, we've got some more information to share with you today for the midterms, which are now less than a month away. You see James Talafrico's pastor, Jim Rigby, at his church. Can you call it a church? Whatever this weird place is that they all gather together and then spread anti-Christian heresies. He said, Jim Rigby said this weekend, not on undercover camera footage. It was actually just the streaming camera inside of the building. He said that, yes, we're a heretical church. Yes, I preach heresies. And all of the other, quote, forms of Christianity are actually oppressive, he said. Listen in, here's James Talafrico's pastor saying that Talafrico comes from a heretical church.
13: Unfortunately, we're sometimes seen as heretics, which I think you should be a heretic to oppressive forms of Christianity. I think that's a good thing. But it shouldn't be heretical to move Jesus back to the center of the message and say that you can't silence the teachings of the Sermon on the Mount by putting them in the context of a creed. There's not necessarily anything wrong with creeds, but what has happened is that people don't experience the teacher because they're trying to put him within the salvation scheme.
0: This is nonsensical. This is completely nonsensical. The idea that having a creed, which is basically a series of statements about your beliefs in your own faith, comes at the expense of learning about the teachings of Christ? Have you ever for a moment thought that? You know, the Sermon on the Mount that he's referring to is where Christ taught the Lord's Prayer. Did you forget the Lord's Prayer because you said the Apostles' Creed? No, of course not. What is this guy talking about? What is he talking? Meanwhile, he doesn't believe in the creed. And neither does, what's the other lady's name? Babs? Babs doesn't believe in the creed. All of these various, quote, reverends at James Talafrico's church don't even believe in any of the creeds of Christianity. They don't believe in scripture. They've changed the Our Father prayer to remove the word Father. They're nuts. It is a series of heresies. Between Babs and this guy Rigby and Talafrico, who they've given the pulpit over to from time to time, as he gets up there and says, you know, God really loves abortion. We should advance abortion. He gave that sermon on Easter Sunday last year. Talafrico did. His campaign staff was so freaked out by how radical it was. They were getting nervous that you would find out about it. Surprise. You found out. But Babs and Rigby say things, and I swear, we've gone through the list. I don't have to play all the audio for you, but the litany of things that they've said on the subject, they say, I don't even know if Jesus existed. That's one. They're supposed to be Christian pastors. They say that if he did exist, he didn't die for us. He didn't die for us. He died for social justice, is what they claim. And then they go on to say they don't believe the resurrection actually occurred. Other than that, they believe in all of the tenets of Christianity. Other than those things, which, I don't know, that kind of seems like the whole enchilada. Completely standing against Christianity, they believe in Christianity. What? What is the purpose of this operation other than to lead people away from God? It's pretty sick. And sad, by the way. And sad. And I mean this with all sincerity. I pray for those people. I pray that they get on the straight and narrow. I pray that they realize the error of their ways. But that guy should not be a United States senator. And every Texas voter should have a really clear picture of who he is and where he comes from. And it's not a good picture. I'm sorry to tell you. It's not a good picture. As his church now says, yeah, we're the heresy church. I don't know how much more clear they can possibly be at all. In a moment, I want to share a great story with you, an important story. Justice Sam Alito, love hearing from him. He's one of my favorite justices on the court. He's in my top two favorite justices. Take a guess who the other one is. I've got some audio from Justice Alito in a moment. He talks about that Dobbs decision that was leaked, leading to the assassination attempts on sitting justices. And he says he thinks he knows who the suspect is. More ahead on The Vince Show.
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0: Supreme Court Justice Sam Alito's pretty great. He's got a new book out. It's called So Ordered. So what happens is when justices release books, that's the limited window of opportunity where they do a couple of media interviews. So this weekend, Justice Alito did a couple of media interviews, and he had some very interesting things to say. He talked about the Dobbs decision and the fact that it was leaked and the impact that it had on the court, which has been super upsetting. Let me find that audio for you. I want to share that with you. I'm sorry. I'm queuing to it right now. Here's Justice Alito talking about the Dobbs decision. Take a listen to this.
1: Do you have an opinion about who you think the leaker was?
2: I do have an opinion, but the evidence available at this time is not strong enough for the court or for me to say this is the person who was responsible.
0: So he's got evidence. He's got evidence. He has a suspect, but he's being... Well, he's being respectable by not just randomly naming one. He's saying that that investigation hasn't given us certainty on the subject. Now, I've told you before, what I've heard is that the United States Supreme Court has decided they only wanted to handle this independently. They didn't want any outside agencies coming in. They didn't want the executive branch sending the FBI in. Their view was like, we're an independent branch of government. The last thing we want to do is hand over the investigative obligations here to the different branch. So we'll handle it. Well, in the process of handling it, they still haven't given a very clear answer, which I think matters to the American people because we'd like our Supreme Court justices to be able to do their jobs with a degree of safety and respect to the Constitution, you know, all of the basics that are involved in being a Supreme Court justice. Here's Justice Alito with a little bit more detail.
2: I anticipated that it would anger a great many people who believed and continue to believe strongly that there should be a constitutional right to abortion. So I understood that. I wasn't surprised that there was such a reaction. I didn't anticipate the particulars, what that would, the forms that that reaction would take, the most extreme forms. And I never dreamed that the draft of the opinion would be leaked. That was totally unprecedented in the history of the country. It was a grave breach of the trust that everybody who worked in this building had before that point. And it very predictably made the five of us in the majority targets for assassination and nearly resulted in the assassination of my colleague, Brett Kavanaugh.
0: You know, we all watched all that happen. You knew the headlines, the transgender dude who tried to assassinate Brett Kavanaugh. We saw all of that, but still, just to hear Justice Alito say those words out loud, it's so haunting to think about that sequence of events and where we are as a country. It's crazy, and none of that should happen. None of that should happen. And Justice Alito, he also said elsewhere in his interviews this weekend, and by the way, the audio we just played for you was from Fox News Sunday and Shannon Bream. Elsewhere in his interviews, he was talking about retiring. He says he's not ready to retire yet. He's still got a couple more years in him. He says that he wants to do this year by year. It's impossible to predict where the political winds are going to shift, and he thinks he has more service to give. He's 76 years old, so he continues to be on the United States Supreme Court. But I got to say, whatever the future looks like in terms of the president's future nominees, can Sam Alito and Clarence Thomas get together and offer the president a list? Like, no more random lists from everybody else. I just want those two guys, our greatest justices, to create a handpicked list, hand it to the president, and then he can nominate some great Americans. You think that'd be good? I think it'd be wonderful. And I'll be back with you tomorrow on The Vince Show.
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6: AI leaders back on the hot seat. I'm Lisa Brady, Fox News, this time at a New York City Council hearing on how to address artificial intelligence risks.
7: We do not know how to control any AI system yet. So any AI system that we build, or perhaps more accurately, that we grow, we don't fully control it.
6: Former Anthropic researcher Jacob Coxon with a renewed warning after his public alert over the summer that AI could kill us all led to a call from the Anthropic CEO to slow the pace of development. Coxon says we're reaching the point when AI systems will be capable of improving themselves. Anthropic, OpenAI, Meta, and Google all sending officials to testify today under subpoena. The city council's legislative proposals include kill switches and mandating third-party safety checks. President Trump has formed a new task force on AI led by Director of National Intelligence Jake Clayton days after top companies met with him and signed a safety pledge. The president will hold his latest midterm rally later in Nebraska as Vice President Vance heads to Alaska, each aiming to boost turnout in the midterm elections for Republicans facing headwinds on cost of living and the conflict with Iran. U.S. officials on alert after a lab death in Russia, leading to fears of a plague outbreak. Fox's Jonathan Savage.
8: It's reported a 28-year-old lab worker died at a facility in southeastern Siberia. Media there saying the death was due to pneumonic plague and that 200 people are currently under observation. According to Russian news outlets, the woman who died told medical staff she had accidentally broken a test tube containing live bacteria. A regional mayor has implemented anti-epidemic measures.
6: That includes contact tracing and quarantines, but the World Health Organization says at this point risk to the general public is low. The U.S. State Department says it and the CDC are monitoring closely. 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
6: Greater transparency about healthcare prices. Health officials and the Trump administration say that's the goal behind new rules building on previous changes.
11: Insurance companies and employer health plans already have to publish prices under rules established 4 years ago, but HHS is now requiring changes to the way the data is shared, with the hope that it will be much simpler and accessible. Health and Human Services Secretary Robert F. Kennedy Jr. previewed the changes today.
12: If you went to a car dealer and you said to the car dealer, how much does that cost? And they said, well, we're not going to tell you that until after you make the purchase. You wouldn't do it. But that is how the healthcare system in this country works every day. It literally is insane.
11: The new rules require machine-readable files of in-network rates and out-of-network amounts, and a personalized cost estimate must be made available online and by phone.
6: Fox's Jessica Rosenthal. A federal appeals court in Boston hearing arguments on whether a judge had the authority to restore billions of dollars in funding the Trump administration cut from Harvard University after demanding changes in policies and governance. A Justice Department attorney argues the fight over money was a contractual dispute that rightly belonged in a different court. A legendary hockey player announces retirement plans.
13: Alex Ovechkin telling his Washington Capitals teammates this will be his 22nd and final NHL season.
14: It's hard, but let's enjoy it and let's do some special thing this year.
13: The 41-year-old Ovechkin is the NHL's all-time leading goal scorer with 929. After breaking Wayne Gretzky's record in April of 2025, the Russian power forward, who signed a one-year contract to return to D.C., has spent his entire career with the Capitals, where he won his only Stanley Cup in 2018. Frank Lanza, Fox News.
6: An hour to the close on Wall Street. The Dow's up 188. The Nasdaq hitting new highs. I'm Lisa Brady. This is Fox News.
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16: You're listening to The Daily Controversy on WVNN. We got Pastor Brad Williams on the line. There's a lot of things going on that are quite interesting right now. One of the more interesting things is that the woman who was nearly executed, her lawyers now call for the death row sentence to be thrown out after a torturous failed sentence. This is from New York Post. Krista Pike's lawyer is calling for her death row sentence to be commuted, saying it's torturous. Stephen Farrell is calling for Governor Bill Lee to spare Pike from future execution if she recovers. This has been a serious punishment for a very serious crime, Farrell said, who's a federal prosecutor. I don't think that attempting another execution is going to bring justice. The outgoing governor suspended all state executions. However, it's still too soon to know if she will even recover from this botched attempt. She's still on a ventilator. We don't know the prognosis yet, may not know for several days. We don't know what her physical state will be, but it is clear that she has endured a torturous attempt at assassinating her. I think one of the main things we will leave up in the air for a while is the fact that we don't know what the prognosis is, as in the long-term prognosis. There may be issues with her competence, and not just because she is a woman. Wow, I can't believe her lawyer said that. That's weird. Pike's lawyers say problems with the intravenous lines resulted in the dose of phenobarbital to flow her body into her bloodstream. All right, well, the interesting thing, Brad, is this was the first all-female execution, I believe, in the history of executions, and they botched it, and so it just kind of goes to show, like, you can't ever yield to these requests, and also, why is it whenever, like, there's a screw-up, it's like, oh, it had to do with the phenobarbital or this, not like, well, I mean, also, you did request an all-female staff, and kind of looks like there may have been some intent there, but... what's your thoughts on this? And do you think it's good for Bill Lee to just decide, hey, we're not going to do executions until we can figure it out next year? Because the court's not making him do that.
17: Yeah, hey, Chris, always good to be with you. It's interesting response. I mean, you have this botched execution, and they're not sure why. So we're going to halt executions. And let's just be honest. I mean, with regard to death row, the length of time that an inmate sits on death row is insane already. I mean, it's already long when you have this lady who's been on death row for what did we say, 30 years? I mean, you know, and now we're going to halt other ones while we investigate. I don't know. I don't know that that's the answer. I mean, clearly something happened, whether it was the team, whether it was the medicine, whether it was something didn't go right. And there's even been some speculation that what was this deliberate? Was this, you know, did someone kind of try to, you know, mess this up intentionally? Who knows the answer? But I think that, you know, denying families justice who lost loved ones is not necessarily the right response. So when I look at this, I don't know if he's trying to deflect. I don't know if he's trying to, you know, don't pay any attention over here while we do this. It just seems odd to me that you're going to say, so we're not going to follow through with any of these other executions, unless they really are worried that they've got a bad batch of drugs, which I haven't read anything that says that they are necessarily.
16: Yeah, it just seems like I don't know. It's like he's on his way out. Marsha Blackburn's going to be the next governor. I mean, I guess it was an election, but it's Tennessee, so she's going to be the next governor. So I guess she could probably do it. Maybe as a woman, she probably would have a little bit more, I guess, leeway. I don't really know. I mean, I've known her for years. She's a great senator. She's a congressman. I think she wants to bring back either the electric chair or firing squads. I also think it's kind of time we had a discussion as far as, you know, do we need to start doing this more frequently? Because it is taking too long. It's completely difficult. Even though a lot of states have the death penalty, as far as I could tell, there are only about 7 or 8 states that use them with any frequency. And if you like Utah, that's where Charlie Kirk's killer is being tried. Utah has only killed one person by death penalty in the last 10 years. So it's one thing to have the death penalty. It's another thing to use it. But I think maybe we're just society has a problem with this level of justice. And what's crazy is we have better DNA testing, better forensics. So it's very, very hard for you to be convicted when you're not actually guilty. In today's society, nothing is 0% chance, but it's actually more accurate than it ever was. And so the idea that we have to go through these ridiculous processes to me just doesn't make any sense. But I do think this would be a good conversation for the nation. I wish that somebody in the GOP would say, hey, this isn't working. We've got to do better, because the death penalty won't be a deterrent unless we use it more frequently. And I also think we need to use it in terms of justice, because a lot of people are waiting forever to have justice, like the family of this woman, 31 years. So what are your thoughts on that? You think maybe the GOP should start putting this as a very important platform item?
17: Yeah, potentially, for sure, because I think you're right. I think as we're saying, the amount of time that it takes for this to be decided is ridiculous. And I know in the early 20th century, it just wasn't the case. If you got the death penalty, you had some weeks, I think, and at least in some states, where the governor would review the case. And if he issued a stay, because it required further investigation, that was one thing.
18: But if you went ahead and signed the warrant for the death, you were sent to the electric chair. You know, Chris, when we start getting into the death penalty and stuff, you said about the firing squad a while ago. I think that's way more humane than lethal injection, to be quite candid with you. I think it's way more humane than even the electric chair, even though I don't have a fundamental issue with either one of those. But I'm talking about something that would just be a quick, sure death. And the way that one of the things that I think the platforms that the GOP could review is the sense of justice. Is it really in keeping with the Constitution if this thing gets strung out for 3 or 4 decades? Like, why does it take 30 years for us to determine the merits of the case? Now, I don't want any innocent person to be killed. I really don't. But why does it take 30 years to determine whether or not they're innocent? It shouldn't. We just bog it down in a litigious culture that's not really trying to determine the truth. And I think if we had a more robust kind of death penalty law, it would actually be a deterrent, and it might actually cut down on crime. And so, yes, if the GOP can take that as a platform, I absolutely think they should.
16: You know, one thing your governor did, DeSantis, is he made it to where you can use the death penalty on a child rapist. So if anyone assaults a child 12 or under, that's a death penalty qualified case. Alabama did the same thing. And my hope was that because the current Supreme Court, the case law says you can't do that. But I think this Supreme Court would allow it. And I guess my hope is once there's a case in Florida where they prosecute someone given the death penalty for that, it'll initially get appealed to federal court and they'll have to say no. And then they'll appeal it to the appellate court and they'll have to say no. But it can go to the Supreme Court and they have the ability to undo the precedent. So it's kind of my hope that if it goes all the way up there, maybe there's a few other issues as well. Like maybe test the issue as far as could you argue it's cruel and unusual punishment to make somebody wait 30 years for the death penalty? You know, maybe do something as far as the frequency. So as far as that, too, expanding the death penalty, I'm not for expanding it to, like, you know, Muslim countries. There's like 50 crimes. But I do think people could kind of agree murder and then child rapist. I think those are pretty reasonable things to kill someone for. What are your thoughts?

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1: 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In the out years, certainly. 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

0: 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It's all benefiting my friends at the Downtown Rescue Mission. 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

0: You're listening to Daily Controversy on WBNN. We have Pastor Brad Williams on the line. Later in the show, we're going to have Magdalene Rose on to talk about some very interesting topics you guys will love, especially when it comes down to analyzing midterm data. Why is it that the ones that are being used right now have been off by an average of 3.8% in all the last five elections? And is that good for Republicans? Because they're always, it's crazy. They're always in favor of the Democrats. Interesting. But there's an interesting article in the New York Post. This is talking about the Fort Hood shooter. 16 years after the deadly rampage at Fort Hood, the United States Army is preparing to formally recommend the execution of Islamist terrorist Nidal Hassan. President Donald Trump, when he receives that request, will absolutely order it immediately because it's Trump. But it will not absolve our government for its years-long policy of lies and euphemisms surrounding Islamic radicalism that empowered Hassan to kill 13 people. A policy that began under George W. Bush, because we're going to be fair to everyone, Obama made it worse, but Bush was like, you know what? We need to lower the standards for these radical Muslims to get in the army because we want to be tolerant. I'm like, so even if people have a radical past, you're just going to like paper past it? Yeah. By the way, this was the most preventable act of jihad ever in the history of Muslim atrocities, made possible by the institutions that treated the truth about Islamist violence as more dangerous than the violence itself. Hassan, an army major who was given preferential treatment solely because of he was a Muslim, an Arab ethnicity, murdered 13 people November 5th, 2009. Hassan screamed Allah Akbar as he emptied his pistols into unarmed soldiers, then walked down the Avatar. It says here, Hassan's hatred for America was well known. During his army medical training, he spouted justifications for suicide bombing, defended Osama bin Laden and said his religion trumped the Constitution. His business card read, and I'm not kidding you, Brad, Soldier of Allah. Two different army officers, an instructor and a colleague, separately called him a ticking time bomb, and both in the late Bush era and the Obama era, they knew all this. This was well documented. He swore that he would not follow the Constitution, which is, you can't be in the military. And they knew that he was, he thought 9/11 was justified, and yet they still let him be a major in the military. And so the execution, I'm pretty like Trump's not Biden. This guy's gonna fry. I guarantee that. This is the problem though, Brad. We have to stop with this empathy. Like, empathy is something you may give somebody. The understanding you give between people, but being empathetic for like a blob of people is really insane. Also, empathy should not ever trump truth. And I think like the victims of this, I know there's 13 families that are still suffering 16 years later. And when they discover, oh, this guy had Soldier of Allah on his card, this guy believed Osama bin Laden was justified in 9/11. And our military still put him through. What are your thoughts on this?
1: Yeah, you know, Chris, I remember this case well, because you start asking yourself, how does someone with all those red flags get into the position and have the type of access that he did? And it does come down to a fear of offense. And, you know, empathy is a great and wonderful thing, but you're right. Empathy should never lead us away from the truth. Empathy should be able to have, you know, a sense of hurt or camaraderie or, you know, just bearing with someone. That's what empathy should do. Then that's the way that you express empathy. But when we get to a stage to where we're blindly, willfully ignoring things because we don't want to offend, that is beyond empathy. That is actually, it gets into what could be termed as morally reprehensible. And in this particular case, it is morally reprehensible because it led to the deaths of people that were unnecessary. It's like, why can't we come to the place of saying, you're not stereotyping, you're not being a racist, you're not racially profiling when someone has all the evidence in front of you. People are saying, look, this is not okay. Yeah, but this is where we are as a country. We're watching it happen in Europe. We're watching it happen in other places, even like Canada, where it's like we're afraid of calling a thing what it is out of fear of what people might say or think. And it's like, who cares? If there is real imminent danger here, then I've got to call the thing what it is. And but this is old news for us, isn't it? And we've been talking about this for years and years and years, and it's just going to continue to wreak havoc until we finally say enough.
0: Yeah, well, you know, I'm pretty up on the news, and I was reading this today, and I was thinking, I had no idea. I mean, I knew that there were warning signs, and you know, I didn't get into just how bad it was. I'm like, so the Bush administration knew all these things. They had all these reports, and they're like, no, we just don't have enough high ranking Muslim officers. And like, there's not a single Muslim country that has ever had the thought, you know, we just don't have enough evangelical Christian officers in our military. You know what we need? More Jews in our military. That thought has never, ever even like reached a Muslim majority country, or at least almost all of them. Maybe UAE, because they're pretty good. They're my favorite country in the Middle East by far, except that's not Israel. So, I mean, I think that's the problem. And what bothers me more is not that Bush did this and Obama does this. It's that we did this as a society. Obviously, me and you didn't, because we didn't vote for the people that did this. But it's like, you know, all these third worlders, they need a place to come on to the United States. And I'm like, well, that raised food prices, that significantly raised rent, that raised housing. There's some data on the Biden's illegal immigrants may have raised housing prices along with the interest rates around 20% in a lot of locations. Rent was about 10 to 15%. And so you're like, you got these young people and they're trying to get married, have a family, all these things, which are good. And I'm like, well, the reason you're suffering is because of empathy. So is it just time we just say, like, the toxic empathy has to go, and we've just got to be focused on truth? What are your thoughts?
1: Yeah, well, I think we should always be focused on truth. And I think rather than maybe trying to pin it just on empathy, it's like pin it where, yes, these things have happened. And it's like we as the constituency of the American public, you know, to the degree that we can have our input, we're letting it happen. And at some point, I think that individuals within voting blocks has to say enough is enough. And I think it's actually starting to happen. I think people are starting to get fed up with it, kind of seeing it in the trends that we've seen in voting, well, within the last 3 or 4 years anyway, and say, look, let's be generous. Let's be kind. Let's be empathetic, but not to the exclusion of taking care of what we've been given as a country. And Chris, if we don't, then yes, we're going to let the rest of the world run roughshod over us because we're not taking care to protect what we have. And it's the very thing that everybody else wants. And I think until we stand up and speak the truth and vote for the truth and look for legislation that is true, we're going to continue to play this endless cycle. And it's not just getting the best politician that we think is going to win the thing, but it's like, who is it that's kind of putting out policy that's actually trying to help our country recover and get back to where it needs to be? And until we start doing that, we're just going to keep having the same issues.
0: Yeah, I agree. And I do hope, though, that Trump's able to get this guy executed in the next year or so, so the families can have some closure. And update, Pete Hegseth has fundamentally changed this, so someone like that would never get in today's military, which is a really good blessing. Let's take a quick break. We'll be right back.

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1: Fox News, I'm Tom Graham. President Trump says he's sending a one-time payment to millions of Medicare recipients.
2: The president posted on Truth Social, quote, I am pleased to announce that my administration will immediately begin sending checks of nearly $100 to over 20 million wonderful seniors.
1: Fox Business Network's Ashley Webster. Student demonstrations continue to rage in France, many calling for more funding and improved classroom conditions.
3: Between 400 and 500 high schools across France were closed today. That's roughly one in eight. Student unions are calling for an even larger day of national demonstrations tomorrow. Demonstrations, they started off peacefully, but they definitely took a violent turn. Riot police clashing with students and teachers using tear gas while students used fireworks.
1: Fox's Stephanie Bennett, America's listening to Fox News.
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0: You're listening to Daily Controversy on WVNN. Now we have Pastor Brad Williams on, as we do every Monday. We'll have Magdalene Rose on a little bit later to talk a little bit about these midterm polls and why I think we've got some good news for Republicans that the media is definitely not telling you. But first, the Cornell 7. Now, there's been some updates since we last spoke about this case, Brad. One of the big ones is that the governor of New York, Kathy Hochul, has appointed Letitia James, the attorney general, who is a communist, to basically oversee this case. She's taken this case outside of the local prosecutor in the case. And the local prosecutor, by the way, I believe is a Democrat. He's more of a, you know, I'd say like a moderate Democrat, still, you know, hates Trump, all that other kind of stuff, but not a Soros guy, right? He's kind of more of in the mold where Democrats were maybe 15 years ago, but took away from a Democrat. And Letitia James, who we know from her fights with Trump and the fact that she's under investigation for insurance fraud in Virginia, she made a comment on Facebook basically saying, I stand with all victims and survivors, and this woman's a survivor. I'm like, wait a second. Even if you're a prosecutor, before you even investigate a case or look at a fact, you're saying this woman's a survivor, basically saying everything she said is true, everything she's the guys are saying is false, and she has the power to run a grand jury. And by the way, when you run grand juries, it's just the prosecutor, and you know, people that have ethics are going to they'll present a one-sided case, no doubt. But they'll present it in a way that's not completely ridiculous, right? Most prosecutors are not, even the ones that understand grand juries are easy to indict. And that's the worry I have here, is that, one, she's already shown herself to not be a neutral arbiter of the facts. Two, she's being investigated for felonies, I believe in at least one state. Three, this seems to be a political stunt so that they can get more turnout. And four, it just seems like anytime it's guy versus girl, or if it's a minority versus a white person, as far as the Democrat Party and the media is concerned, the white person or the man, regardless of race, is always guilty, and the person accusing them is always a saint. And I think people are sick of it. And I even hate it to this extent, like, because I think every person that participated in this, you know, drunken, drugged, sexual behavior, it's disgusting and immoral, and it's evil. But at the same time, it's just like, okay, well, if we're going to go after people based on the law, how can you do this? How could you put a attorney general who's already stated her conclusion before she's looked at a single piece of evidence? And I wanted your thoughts on that.
1: Yeah, well, it's not justice. And, you know, Chris, at this point, you and I, we're not even speaking about whether or not they're guilty or not. We can both agree that whether or not they're guilty of what they're being accused of, what they did and what she did was absolutely immoral. It is absolutely immoral. So at this point, it's not even a matter of, is it wrong? We would all agree, or at least you and I would, it is wrong. But how do you have a prosecutor who's already talking about the victim, the woman as a victim, as the case hasn't even been tried? And you're asking yourself, can justice be accomplished if some of the officers of the court have already decided that the men who are involved are guilty? The men may be guilty. There's lots of things floating around that I've read. I don't know how much of the whole story I've actually seen. But when you start looking at this, it's like, how can justice be served if we're looking at someone who's the accused and we're saying you're guilty, you have to prove your innocence, which that's not how our country was founded. Our country was founded is you're innocent and we have to prove that you're guilty. But you're right. If you are a straight male in this culture, you are already held under suspicion because of toxic masculinity or some other such nonsense that we've attached to it, instead of just treating people as people. And so whatever the guys did, and I think it's absolutely disgusting and repugnant, they're already guilty in the eyes of the public and of some of the court officers, and they haven't really even had, you know, all the evidence hasn't fully come out. And so when you look at stuff like this, this is what gives the justice system a bad name. People don't trust it because they just feel like, depending on who I am or what gender I am or what my skin color is, I'm automatically guilty and I have to prove to you that I'm not. And even after I prove that I'm not, people will still say that I'm guilty. And so it's broken, Chris, and it needs major reform.
0: I agree with you. You know, Ben Shapiro and I'd say Matt Walsh too have said the problem with the left is the only morality that they will put around sexual intercourse is consent instead of what about, you know, commitment as in marriage and then love and sacrifice and all these different things? Because if you have a good, healthy marriage, loving relationship, like all you're not real, like you're not getting to worried about, well, this person, were they really consenting? That doesn't even come up if you have a healthy, like, relationship and a marriage where you're both sacrificial, trying to love each other as Christ. But I think the problem for the left is, like, everything is fine. Everything is good and wonderful. And the number one podcast, and I thought about playing this today. I couldn't because I would have to bleep it so much. It wouldn't be worth it. But it's Alex Clark, Call Her Daddy. And her biggest advice, and this was recent, she's like, if you meet a guy and someone tells you you shouldn't hook up on the first date, those people don't know. Just do whatever you want. You want to make out. You want to do this. You want to get really, you know, deeply involved sexually. And I won't even go over the stuff. She's like, do it because it's exciting and you're young and this is wonderful. And yeah, you know, sometimes you might not like, not every experience is going to be great, but that's part of being young. I'm like, this is the most like evil, demonic, like horrible advice that you could give. And it's like, I don't even, and yet she's the number one podcast for women. Number one, it's not even close. And so on the one hand, they've got their influencers saying, do whatever you want. Doesn't matter if you love someone or not, or like you're in a marriage relationship. Just do what feels good. And on the other hand, they also say, but if you do regret it 2 years ago, then that's perfectly fine to call it a rape. Because again, they've made consent to be like, what can, you know, if anyone ever regrets any sexual act as a female, then that must have been a rape. Instead of saying, well, no, you guys have just, you've encouraged debauchery. And women are much more likely to get hurt in those relationships than men are because men can compartmentalize. Women just can't. So what are your thoughts on that?
1: Yeah, you know, Chris, my thoughts are, and this is probably what, you know, we've gotten to the point in our country where we look at sexual, you know, liaisons, sex as a right, instead of something that's in its proper context within the confines of a family between a monogamous husband and wife, because we've had people like this podcaster since the 1960s telling us that this is our truest expression of freedom and sex is your right, which led to, you know, promiscuity, which led to abortions, which has led to abortions and broken families. And it's trying to help people understand that the unpopular opinion that sex isn't a right. That sex is something that is a good gift between a man and woman who love each other, and it should be in the confines of a monogamous relationship. And there it's confined so that you don't have adultery and orgies and all the other things that are just reprehensible, because that's not how we're designed to function. And there's so much brokenness when we step outside of those lanes and we're looking at it. We see high divorce rates. We see high adultery rates. We see single parent homes. We see prolific abortions. We see, you know, all sorts of other, you know, drug addiction and all sorts of other things, criminal behavior. And you start asking yourself, then who is the freer? Which generations were the freer? The ones who operated within the confines of what was good and right and moral, or the ones who step outside that and tell me sex is a right, then you can do whatever you want to. So you start looking at this, and we've got to change the mindset of people to understand that there are heavy prices to pay when we step outside of the moral framework of what's best for us within sex. Sex is best in marriage between a husband and a wife.
0: Yeah, I mean, it kind of reminds me of that teaching in the scriptures that says you're gonna be a servant or a slave to God, or you're gonna be a slave to sin, but you're gonna be serving somebody. I mean, I think even Bob Dylan had a really good song on this, and it's very true. But what people think is freedom, like you're addicted to drugs, you just hook up with whoever, you always feel regret. That's not really freedom. I mean, freedom in the sense, yeah, you can do whatever you want, but you're making yourself miserable. And I think that a lot of people don't understand, like, everything God gives us as far as holiness and all these things, he's not doing that to punish us or to make our lives less joyful. He's just basically saying, these are the circumstances by which, like, you'll be the most fulfilled if you follow these instructions. And but if you don't, this will be the consequences, and you can choose be a slave to sin or slave to God. Is it just that people really believe, like, oh, I'm not going to serve God? But I'm like, you're going to be a lot more at peace and content if you're not living for the world or for yourself, right?
1: Yeah, I mean, you know, Chris, this is age old. We could take everybody back to the Old Testament and see how many times Israel tried to kick against the goads of God and God's framework and God's law, thinking that something in the culture was a better offer, thinking that something within the culture would be a much better way to go with the Baals and the Asherahs, and it never worked out well. We have the testimony of the judges. We have the testimony of the people in 1st and 2nd Samuel, 1st and 2nd Kings, and then 1st and 2nd Chronicles. We have the testimony of all these things that are in place that remind us of what happens when you try to step outside a good and beautiful moral framework and get into the framework of the culture. It leads to sexual promiscuity. It leads to death. It leads to all sorts of things that wreak havoc on who we are as a people. And so when we start trying to look at things and put them in their proper place and perspective, God designed it the way he did for a reason. And when we try to step outside of that for something quote unquote better, it only brings misery.
0: Yeah, I completely agree with you because, you know, I think legally in this case, I think ultimately the there wasn't any illegal act committed here, but it just goes to show, like, you get involved in destructive behavior, it's going to hit you one way or the other, whether it's false accusations or just regret or just being numb to, like, darkness until you just, you know, you don't feel much anymore. Like, everything has a cost, and people don't understand that. They certainly don't understand it in politics. Everything is a trade-off. In life, everything's a trade-off. You want temporary pleasure, there's always going to be a cost to it. And I forgot who said it, but the people who take shortcuts in life are actually on the longest road. And that really is true. Like, the more you try to shortcut things instead of going the right way, the longer road it's going to put you on in the end. And so hopefully from all this, people will learn and say, yeah, this is not a lifestyle I want to be involved in. Let's take a quick break. We'll be right back.
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0: You're listening to Daily Controversy on WVNN. We've got Pastor Brad Williams. We're going to have Magdalene Rose on a little bit later. But there was this great article in Breitbart where the socialist Claire Valdez affirmed that a trans bill of rights is among the top issues that she wants to deliver if Democrats take back the House of Representatives along with the Senate. During an appearance on the Hellgate podcast, which I guess that's appropriately named, Valdez, who is the Democrat candidate running for the seat in New York's 7th Congressional District, was asked what more members of Congress should be doing to end the war in Iran and to block the sale of arms to Israel. Chevalier, the Democrat candidate for the 13th, is going to win. Basically said, we're also asked if they had spoken to House Minority Representative Hakeem Jeffries about issues like whether ending the war with Iran is a condition for supporting him as speaker. We saw the reporting that Hakeem Jeffries has reached out to you guys and that you've talked with him, co-host Holly Pretzky said. Is this something you talked to him about as far as a condition for supporting him? We haven't talked about that specifically, but in my conversation recently, I wanted to emphasize how important certain issues were in my district and that were defining parts of my race. And that includes the war and includes the genocide. There's no genocide in Palestine. That war's over, and there wasn't before. Medicare for all, trans bill of rights, et cetera. When asked by co-host Katie Well how Jeffries took that, Valdez admitted that it was a very cordial conversation. I think he understands that we won our elections because people believe in our visions, right? This is the problem for Democrats because everything is so gerrymandered that, you know, 2018 can't happen. You can't have 40 Democrats like win seats. You might, even if they were to take the House, they're not going to have a giant majority. The same thing with the Republicans. If they were to keep the House, it's going to have a, just not going to be giant. They would have a slight majority. But also this trans bill of rights thing is because a lot of people are like, oh, the Democrats have backed off it, but they really haven't. I've looked at the language in the DNC on affirming trans surgeries for kids and everything else. It's actually gotten much stronger since 2024. And Hakeem Jeffries, he's going to have to make deals with his left because if he wants to be speaker, he's going to have to offer this up. Now, obviously, if this went to the president, it would get vetoed. But I just find it amazing that there is for the left, like they don't. They seem to not care about whether something's popular or not, because in their mind, their voters, even if they disagree over things, they're going to vote blue no matter who. But it is weird, Brad, because this is an issue that has not gotten better for them. It doesn't have very much support. I mean, 20% support is not great. And yet, this is going to be one of the key issues that they want to pass if they take control of the House. I'm just wondering your thoughts on this, because I think what people think if they vote Democrat, oh, it's going to help affordability or gas prices. Well, no, because in their platform, they also want to they want higher gas prices because that's better for green energy. Like that at all, that has not changed. So it's really interesting that they've gone to the left, and yet I guess some of them, or at least in commercials, are saying we want to help you with your gas bill and all this other stuff. I'm like, but you guys haven't changed a single policy since Biden, and your like bigger items that your elected officials seem to care about is trans and kids and stuff. So what are your thoughts there?
1: Yeah, it's funny that you're mentioning this because you're right. It's not something I even hear much about it anymore. So I'm guessing kind of media coverage on those types of things has kind of tamped down a little bit just because most of America just is not there. And I'm talking about I'm not even looking at most of Americans as being conservative by any stretch, but just looking at that as radically left. And when you start looking at the Democrats and their policies, that you're right, they don't change. And you're right, there is a blue no matter who kind of pervasive mindset within that camp. And there is always wanting to be a stronger, a bigger, a much larger central government. And you have to tell people, if they want that type of regulation and control, where does that come from? It doesn't just manifest out of nothing. You have to raise taxes. And if you're going to raise taxes on the billionaires, the people who own companies, the people who own shipping lanes and whatnot, do you not think those for-profit companies are not going to pass those taxes on to their consumers and customers? They absolutely are. So what you're essentially doing is raising taxes on people like you and me, Chris, the middle class of America, who have to bear the burden. And though they talk about not wanting to raise the taxes on middle America, that's exactly what they do. So they still want to trans kids. They still want to have a radical agenda of climate change, and they still want to tax every American even more and more and more so that we can have a strong central government that has regulations in its fingers into everything. It sounds strikingly close to socialism and communism, but at the end of the day, I just don't think most people, if they would just be thoughtful enough, would realize they're not for this. And you're right. These platforms haven't changed in forever. This has been the platform of that party as far back as I can remember. And so when you look at this, my question is why? Why do people want that?
0: I think people, they react, right? They're not really thinking things through. I mean, sometimes that benefits Republicans. Mostly it doesn't, but if, you know, it just seems like they see elections not as a choice, but like, well, I don't like what you did here, so I'm voting for the other party. But then it's not like you're not voting. It's not like you're voting for or against a judge, right? Like you might vote for the judge to be removed or not be removed, right? So some people see elections that way. And that's not how they work. Like if someone's going to be representing you, you need to choose the best of the people available. And I think sometimes people, they get so like one-sided. They don't understand that, you know, it makes sense for you to pick the best option. And sometimes your best option is not great, but it's still pretty easy if you really look at it. So maybe it's that. And sometimes it's just people are easily manipulated. And so if they see there's like a move towards the Democrats, even if they don't believe in that, sometimes people just kind of go with the wave. I don't know how you fix that, though. What are your thoughts?
1: Yeah, I don't know how you fix it either, because if that's true, and I think you're right, I do think people just go with the wave, or you know, Chris, they hear the messaging of, you know, if we don't have Democrats in office, we've lost America. We've got to save our democracy. I remember talking to someone in the last presidential election who said, I'm voting for Kamala Harris to save what's left of our democracy. And so that messaging, well, you know, as ridiculous as you or I might think that sounds, that messaging gets out there, and I think people do just go with the wave. They do go with the masses. They do just do what, you know, they're hearing from their trusted sources instead of actually thinking it through. Is trans and kids really going to save our democracy? Is more regulations on small businesses really going to save our democracy? Is imposing stricter taxes and higher taxes on people really going to save our democracy? The answer to all those questions is no. We need legislation actually that's going to help people where they are. And so it's just a classic, we don't really think it through. We just vote for the people that the media is telling us to vote for. I hate to say it that way, but I just think that's how most people vote.
0: Yeah. Critical thinking, like the studies on that, it's alarming how few people do that in decision making. I mean, and we haven't necessarily gotten better in the United States. So really, I mean, you need messengers that are good. You need a good message, of course. But eventually, like the institutions, whether it's media and all these other things, they can have a powerful effect on the weak minded. But let's hope that doesn't happen. All right, well, thank you so much, Brad. We appreciate it. We will have more up in just a minute.

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1: The president's back on the campaign trail. Elisa Brady, Fox News, this time heading to Nebraska.
2: We have another massive sold out. They say the lines are, it's already sold out. So, you know, when I go there, they pick up a lot of steam. When I go there, they win. And that's what I'm doing.
1: He and the vice president visiting states typically friendly to Republicans in an effort to rally midterm turnout. President Trump also just telling reporters there were threats against the B-1 bombers. The U.S. suddenly withdrew from the U.K. over the weekend. He also says he remains open to direct talks with Iran and that oil prices are coming down, while reiterating Iran will never have a nuclear weapon.
3: We're in a situation right now where we could have chosen peace. And instead, we chose war.
1: The Democratic nominee for Senate in Michigan, Abdul Al-Sayed, also just telling Fox's Martha McCallum, the conflict is part of what has fueled rising costs.
3: Do you think that you're better off now after 2 years of Donald Trump? Do you think that your gas is going to get any less expensive? Do you think that this war is justifiable, or the tariffs in Canada?
1: Also insisting again, the race is not about his relationship with controversial streamer Hassan Piker. Al-Sayed is in a tight race with former Republican Congressman Mike Rogers, who calls him a con man. The World Health Organization says the health risk to the general population appears to be low after a possible pneumonic plague death in Russia.
4: A lab worker at a plague institute lab in Siberia has passed away from this mysterious illness, and Russian authorities have responded by contact tracing hundreds of people, quarantine a couple of dozen.
1: Fox's Jillian Turner. The U.S. State Department says it and the CDC are monitoring that situation closely. Stocks finished higher, the Dow up 91 points, the NASDAQ with a record close up 286. 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
1: An apology in an Ohio courtroom at the sentencing hearing for Caleb Flynn, the one-time American Idol contestant who was convicted last week of killing his wife, Ashley.
9: I'm so sorry. I am so sorry. And pray you can one day forgive me.
1: Apologizing to his family, a jury convicting him on all counts after a trial focused in part on text messages to his then mistress about wanting to kill his wife. Prosecutors say he staged the shooting scene to appear as a home break-in, and that his two daughters were home when police got there. A Florida man is accused of operating a cockfighting ring with what's described as several thousand roosters.
10: Carlos Lescano was arrested after an FBI raid on charges that include animal cruelty with intent to kill or injure, possessing animals for fighting, and tampering with physical evidence. Authorities also found enclosed rings on the 10-acre property, apparently used for training and actual fights, as well as what a police report said were syringes, medication, and vitamins, and what were called rooster agitators. Lescano was one of two men who ran from agents after being spotted where roosters were being kept. He was arrested near a nursery. Lescano was held on a $10,500 bond. Gernal Scott, Fox News.
1: Just getting word, the NFL has suspended a line judge, Jeff Seaman, for 2 games for swearing at Arizona Cardinals tight end Trey McBride during the team's loss to the New York Giants on Sunday. Seaman was caught on camera cursing at the player, which drew the ire of a union leader. Recapping, the record finish for the NASDAQ on Wall Street, up 286 points, topping 27,400. The Dow finishing up 90 points, the S&P up 51. I'm Lisa Brady, Fox News.
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13: You're listening to Daily Controversy on WVNN. We're going to have Magdalene on later, but first, I want to do a little sports talk. I mean, midterms are only a couple weeks away. We're really getting to the last inning here, but one of the good things about life is there's always things that are going your way. Even if you think maybe the political news or oil prices is a little bit too high or et cetera. That's why I love college sports. College football is so amazing. And this week we had the Alabama-Mississippi State game. I think it was one of the best games I've seen. Alabama comes out, makes 2 turnovers, scores touchdowns on both. We've got pick six. Alabama, and this is interesting, Kelsey, in the last 10 years has only lost, I think, two teams when they won the turnover battle, and that was one to Tennessee and one to Clemson. So Alabama's batting about 95% if they're against ranked teams if they win the turnover battle, and I couldn't find a single one where they had as many turnovers as they had. If they had 3 turnovers, then they won every one of those games. So I think that was it. But it just seems like Alabama's playing perfectly on every side. I mean, it's not perfect, but our running backs are good. Last year was historically one of the worst years since World War II as far as rushing. This year, we're nearly double that. Our receivers are good. Offensive line's pretty good. Secondary's pretty good. I mean, some of those are better than others, but it really seems that Alabama has turned out to be a much better team than we may have thought at the beginning. So I want to get your thoughts on that and make sure I'm not just being too optimistic, because we are playing Georgia Saturday, and that's not going to be an easy game, even though it's at home, right?
14: No, it's not going to be an easy game. You're talking about a game that's consistently one of the games of the year in terms of competitiveness. And, you know, we saw last week what happened. I'm worried that it inflated a lot of Alabama numbers because of we saw Mississippi State very injured. Their leading tackler got hurt in the game. You also had Kamario Taylor, who was reportedly, he could have been sick, but he already had a leg injury. So there was 2 things going on with Kamario Taylor. They were already having line issues in that game. So a lot of things went in the favor of Alabama in that game. Except the penalties. There was a lot on Alabama compared to the very minimal amount on Mississippi State. And for Alabama to overcome that, it speaks a little bit more of, you know, this team could be way better than a lot of people actually thought at the beginning of the year. There was a lot of question marks going into the beginning of the year, and that's almost all been solidified. I still think there's a little bit of weakness in the secondary. Still needs to be tweaked, but everything else from the concerns that we've had through the first couple of games, those have been answered for a large part. The slow starts, those have been answered. A lot of the pre-snap procedural issues, they haven't been completely answered, but they're still figuring those out. Depth has been a question mark, and I think we saw where, you know, even without Javon James, the offensive tackle position, we've still gone good with the offensive lineman position. You have Miller, who subbed in. DeBoer's been raving about him. Javon James could be back for the Georgia game. On top of that, you know, Desmond Umezulu on the defensive line, him and Justin Hill both being out the last couple of games. Xavier Griffin, the five-star edge rusher, he's actually a linebacker, but he's playing edge as right now as he's kind of developing. He had a sack. He could have had two. He had illegal hands to the face. He's playing great in the substitution market with the depth issues that Alabama could be having, but they're really not having. This is one of the better depth teams we've seen around the country in quite some times, not just Alabama. Also to that point, Keelon Russell solidified himself as maybe the Heisman frontrunner. Him and Jeremiah Smith going at each other for that Heisman race. And they're going to continue going at it throughout the year. So if Keelon can have another star-studded performance against Georgia, he might solidify himself as the Heisman frontrunner. Jeremiah Smith had a record day against Iowa for Ohio State. So, you know, they're going to continue going at each other. But Alabama on multiple fronts, this team has been a huge surprise. But a lot of people expected them to be here. I mean, this is just the most confident, well-run. You know, there's so many good things you could say about Alabama this year and how it's being run. But confidence is the number one key to this that I think, you know, keeps pushing Alabama. DeBoer trusts his team. He likes this team. It didn't feel that way that last year. This year it does. DeBoer has absolutely built this team to push for a national title.
13: Yeah, and I think that's what people expect. And it really does show, like, I mean, we're not the wealthiest team, but we're in the top 10. So, I mean, if you've got a great tradition, and sometimes people are willing to take slightly less to play for a really good coach, even in the NIL era, just because, you know, you're also getting, you know, all of the games are going on, you know, network TV. If they're in Alabama, has that. Also, it seems that the SEC is really dominant in the AP poll. 10 of the top 25 teams are SEC teams. In fact, 5 of the top 10 are SEC teams. Now, you still have some really great teams. ACC, Miami's really good. You got Ohio State. I mean, they say Indiana. I'm not really that worried about them. But it does seem like this is a pretty heavily stacked SEC field. I think more so than the last few years. Does this bode well for those that want to see an SEC team, hopefully Alabama, take back the national championship? Because we've been shut out but for 3 years.
14: I mean, if there's any team that would do it, I don't think there's another team right now that looks better than Alabama is playing on the field right now. Texas and Georgia. Georgia hasn't played anybody, so this is a big test for who Georgia is this weekend as well. Texas doesn't look dominant, and that's the whole thing about the whole country this year in college football is no team is dominant. The way Texas played against Tennessee a couple of weeks ago, they looked beatable. Their defense looked good. Arch Manning is not this, you know, God-given child at quarterback. He's just not playing like that. Everybody used to call him Superman. That's just not who Arch Manning is. He's not to that level yet. I don't know if he's ever going to get to that level, but that Manning name is staying attached to him. But Texas looks completely beatable. I mean, the AP Top 25 says two things. You know, it wants you to say, you know, Georgia and Texas, those are the top two dogs in the country. Ohio State's not that far below them. They're looking for an excuse to put Alabama up. They jumped Indiana. Alabama wins against Georgia this weekend. You could be, you'll probably be looking at number two for Alabama. It'd be a stretch for them to put them at number one. But, you know, when you have a team like Alabama who has, I think they're 26 of 26 in the red zone this year, they have not given the ball up, or they're always scoring in the red zone so far this year. So, you know, for this, I think that Alabama would be the probable best representee for the SEC so far this year on how they're performing on the football field.
13: Yeah, that's a great analysis. Also, As far as who may play in Georgia, we kind of went over to injured players. Is there anyone on your radar as far as felony, drug trafficking, or anything else on the Georgia team? I usually know that stuff. I just didn't know if there might be some arrests being made before the game. Maybe the players that are really good, that just so happen to also be caught up in, you know, illicit activity. Where are we on that front?
14: Yeah, Gunnar Stockton, I'm pretty sure he got pulled over a couple days ago, had some cocaine in the car.
13: Is that true?
14: No, that is not true.
13: Gunnar
14: Stockton's about as clear-cut as it gets over there. I think he drives a 75.
13: He's like the nicest guy ever, yeah.
14: Yes, he drives like a 75 F-150. He goes hunting all the time. He's about as clear-cut as you get for a college quarterback. No, I haven't heard anything on that front. If it was Gunnar Stockton, that'd be crazy. But no, I haven't heard anything on, you know, anything with the rivalry with the Clark County Police Department. I think that's kind of settled right now with Georgia. Maybe Kirby's paying him off to keep it out of the news, something like that. But I have not heard anything about that rivalry going on there.
13: Yeah, and just so people know, this was a complete joke part of that. We're not being serious. But, you know, it is funny because you do see Georgia have some run-ins with the law. But it seems like when they're, you know, the top two team in the nation, those things, I guess they're on their best behavior. That or maybe the people of Georgia are a little more tolerant of things. But, you know, to be fair, people said that about Alabama. We were like the top team, that some stuff went under the radar. But hopefully everything that goes down is on the field. I am pleased Alabama's doing so well. I think DeBoer got kind of a negative look because he wasn't like, you know, he wasn't immediately like won every game. But he's doing well. His recruiting's good. His actually fundraising is much better than I thought it would be. So on a lot of counts, I think he's doing a great job. I think this is why Saban approved of him.

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1: 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In the out years, certainly. 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
4: 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I usually respond to most emails unless it's really crazy, and then I'll definitely prioritize that. The crazier, the better. Those are great to read. But before we get to Magdalene, there's a few things I wanted to make sure we covered that were on my radar. You guys have heard about, you know, oh, the Republicans, it looks like the Kansas Senate seat is up for grabs and Paxton's way down and, you know, Ohio's goner because of Vivek. And, you know, I mean, Ohio's tough. That's a tough one. They got a good Democrat candidate in the Senate, and Vivek's not the most ideal candidate we could have run. But the data that I've looked at is that the average of polls prior to a midterm is generally off by a factor of 3.8 in favor of Democrats. The only time that wasn't true was in 2022, when people were seeing this oversampling of Republicans, and they didn't realize that there is a lot of anger about the over.

overturning of Roe v. Wade, which really voting for Democrats didn't change that, because that was a Supreme Court. So, I mean, I don't understand why people were voting for Democrats because of that, but I don't understand why anybody votes for them. But I do think that there's a lot of good news that we can look at. GDP is up 5.1%, highest GDP growth in nearly 20 years. We are also seeing inflation going down. 94% of all oil is getting through the Strait of Hormuz. It's at near identical levels prior to the outbreak of the Iran war. And this week, as far as the Iranians, now this is some interesting stuff. I honestly couldn't believe it. This is the first week since the fall of the Shah of Iran where Iran did not have oil sales. They didn't make a dollar off of oil because we've destroyed their ability to smuggle it. They're not getting any of it out. So people aren't getting paid. Their military is not getting paid. The economy's trash. You have to have barrels of whatever they use for currency to like buy bread. I mean, it's like the Weimar Republic in Germany is what's happening in Iran right now. And so, yeah, we have some, you know, diesel's a little bit high because the Houthis bombed some of the pipelines that dealt with diesel. And it's a lot of this is because of California. They wouldn't, you know, they wouldn't get the refineries up to date that we really needed in that area. They just closed everything down because they're useless. But the economic data looks like it's going to be great, especially next year. The gas data is going to be great. We've gotten so many millions of barrels of oil online over the next few months because of Venezuela. And Iran, again, they're not able to do anything. They can't repair their military. They really can't get anything in. Like maybe some humanitarian stuff we're letting through, but we're basically making sure that they are completely starved for what they need. And so the funny thing is that, you know, let's say the Democrats were to do well in the midterms. Well, that's still 60 days before you change. The Democrats would take control of Congress. That's plenty of time for Trump to finish whatever he needs to finish. And just remember, like, regardless of what happens, actually, I'm more optimistic, and we will talk about that with Magdalene. But yeah, again, years ago, think about it. If someone would have said, hey, would you rather have Trump and have Republican control for half of the time in Congress and then Trump and the Democrats control Congress half the time? Or would you rather have Kamala Harris and have Republicans control for 4 years? We would all pick Trump as president because there's no way where Kamala having the nuclear codes would ever go well for us. She's an idiot. She doesn't know what she's talking about. And that's the way I also see about the 2028 map. I mean, and I don't want to be a hypocrite because I've said many times on this show, we need to focus on the midterms, and we do. But another good piece of data is we've got a great field. Like if J.D. Vance, if that's who Trump wants, he's going to be it. But J.D.'s freaking star. That guy is able to communicate policy in a way that people that are highly educated, doesn't matter if you were college educated, grad school, maybe you're working class, maybe you're a guy in the steel mill, maybe you're a truck driver, whatever it is, JD has the ability in the same way as Donald Trump, which is actually, he's one of the only guys I've seen do this. I mean, you could argue Bill Clinton and Reagan also did that. I mean, Reagan was before my time. I was a kid when Clinton was president. So I do think that, I really do think that Trump's ability, his charisma and all that stuff, JD is good at. He also is better when it comes to not making some of the errors that Trump's make. But I mean, he's solid. Rubio's great. So if you get a JD and a Rubio, you're great. So even if the Democrats were to take Congress, the economy's going to do well and Trump will get the credit. Congress never gets the credit for a good economy. The president does. Now, the president always gets credit for a bad economy too. So if it's like a 1983, if 2027 is like 1983, when the economy really picked up for Reagan and the economy really picked up for Trump, 2028 is going to be amazing for us. And if we lose the House, we can take back the House in 2028. If we lose the Senate, we can take it back in 2028. Again, I'm optimistic regardless of what happens, because that's another thing I think is important is you got to live your life. Don't let bad circumstances and things like that. I mean, first of all, America is the greatest country on earth, the greatest country that has ever existed or will ever exist. And that's just an absolute fact. We're making a lot of progress.
We have the lowest level of federal employees in 50 plus years per capita. We also are doing great when it comes to deportations, self-deportations, over 3 million and counting. Now, look, we really need to do 3 million a year, and 3 million in 19 months is not ideal, but it's speeding up every month, which is really good news. We're also letting in a ton less H-1B workers. That's a big thing for J.D. Vance. J.D. Vance, as far as influencing policy, he has really helped move Trump to the right on H-1Bs, because people are like, well, that's just racist, because H-1Bs usually affect either India or China or one of those countries. And it's just not really, because we want to make sure that companies have to employ Americans first. And the only way they could get a special dispensation is if they have to show they've really reached out and have not been able to fill positions. And it used to be that way. And corporations have gotten around that for a long time. J.D. Vance is really doing good on that. He's also doing good on the fraud front. Like, we're arresting a ton of people, even in Florida, on the Medicaid fraud. Minnesota, California, Ohio, Maine, all over. None of the media is covering it, but I've been covering this, and we're really, like, Trump has saved hundreds of billions of dollars because of fraud, and even in ways we probably won't even be able to quantify for a little while, simply because he's made it harder for states to basically abuse the programs, and where they are abusing the programs, we're taking the money away. So there's just so many things happening on the positive side of everything that's going on, that we need to be proud of the record. Understand, there's always more work to do. That's why when we talk about the Constitution, it says we want to make a more perfect union, right? It's never going to be a perfect union. There is no perfect union, perfect country this side of eternity. There always will be things to work on. There's always things to improve. But what I do think is important is that Republicans love the country and Democrats don't. Because Democrats say they want to fundamentally transform someone. Imagine you're in a relationship and you're with somebody that says, hey, like, I really love you, and like, let's work to make this relationship better. Okay, great. You can always work to make a relationship better. I think that's healthy. But if you're with someone and they say, I want to fundamentally transform you, I'm like, that means you probably don't like them in the first place. And I feel like that's what Democrats want to do with the country. They want to fundamentally transform it into something that none of us really want to look at. And that's the biggest thing on the ballot this year. But look, we got 4 weeks. We're full court press. We have the money. We got the resources. Trump's doing what we can do. All of us listening, we're going to vote. Get your friends to vote. And at the end of the day, you know, God's in control. That's one thing we have to learn, that he's providential and sovereign. But I do think that the doomers and the black pillars are not going to be right this year. I think we'll probably do better. I think the House will be harder, obviously. But I do think keeping the Senate is a very likely outcome. And we may keep both. I mean, honestly, you never know. But we will find out in 30 days, because we'll probably end. I think we have a lot to be optimistic for. But we're going to take a quick break. We're going to bring in Magdalene, and we're going to talk about some of this stuff and some more things that we didn't get to today. We'll be right back. Yeah.

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1: Fox News, I'm John Saucier. President Trump traveling to Nebraska to rally support for Republican Senator Pete Ricketts ahead of the midterm elections next month. We caught up with him right before he left.
2: We have another massive sold out. They say the lines are, it's already sold out. So, you know, when I go there, they pick up a lot of steam. When I go there, they win. And that's what I'm doing.
1: Senator Ricketts facing off against independent Dan Osborne, who has criticized the senator for cutting taxes for the rich and corporations. Michigan Democratic Senate candidate Abdul Al-Sayed on the Fox News Channel today thanking the passengers who intervened to save the plane that was allegedly hijacked over Saudi Arabia last week.
3: When somebody does something like this, knowing that there are going to be folks who act heroically, that is critically important. So my message to them is thank you for saving the lives of the folks on that flight and saving whatever additional lives there were that could have been at risk.
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1: Today we have Magdalene Rose on. A lot to talk about. First, there was a botched execution recently in Tennessee. It was a woman who was 19 at the time. She lured a teenager into the woods, cruelly tortured her for a 30 minutes to an hour, and then I believe she curled like a pentagram into her body. I'm not sure if that was pre or post-mortem. Either way, scumbag. She also tried to kill another woman at the woman's prison, has shown zero remorse in 31 years. And there's a lot of things that they're talking about. She demanded an all-female execution staff, and surprise, it didn't work out. And some people are saying, well, maybe that was the whole point of having an all-female staff, because maybe the women they had on weren't trying to actually get the vein. Because, like I've said, every person watching this, watching a 30-minute YouTube, actually a 10-minute YouTube, you could figure out how to get a line in. It's not hard. And also you can tell if it's in because you can like pull it back for a little bit and then some blood will come out. You don't have to be a genius. Honestly, people with very low IQs could do this and get it right. And people are angry. And like we've seen euthanasia in Canada where they kill people, 100% effective rate. It's the same kind of deal. You put them under, you give them drugs, they die. Same thing in Europe. Basically perfect rate. America has a 7% botch rate. And the citizens of Tennessee are very angry. They're angry because this was easily preventable, and it seemed like they didn't do much to prevent it. What are your thoughts on this, Magdalene?
2: I think it was preventable, and I think there is credence to the female execution team because of the Lindsey Clancy case, and because there was such a, I would say, not revolt, but a focus on getting her free by the women on that jury. Some of the men, too, but specifically the women. And the idea that she is now possibly not going to be executed, it's just so horrifying for the victim's family. The victim's mother said that her travel cost to come see the execution because she wanted to see it would mean she would miss a mortgage payment because she's on a fixed income. And she, you know, nobody at the Department of Corrections helped her with that, but she didn't care because she'd rather see this note was settled and her daughter got justice. And she said, it's ridiculous. It's ridiculous that the state had one job after letting her have a whole lifetime that her daughter never got, decades of life. And she just feels like it should be completed. I think it should be completed. Having an execution botched in no way removes what she did or the ruling against her. Like, I just think it's ridiculous that she could have more comfortability, even in maximum security prison, when her victim never got to grow up.
1: Yeah, I mean, she's a dirtbag, and said that Tennessee has not executed a woman in 200 years. Now, my state is much more forward-thinking. Alabama, we will execute you, men, women. They don't care. You murder someone in my state, you're done. We have the highest level of executions of any state in the nation, and we've been that way for over 50 years, so I'm very proud of the jurors in Alabama, because we're ready to just, if you kill someone, you're probably going to die. That's end of story. It still takes too long. It takes 20 years, which people don't like, but at least we finish the job. So there's that. And also this demon of a woman, she said she feels like her struggle and Lindsey Clancy's struggles are the same, because she's like, well, I think I might have had a mental illness. I'm like, you didn't even bring this up at your trial like 30 years ago. You could have brought this up. I mean, the insanity defense has been around for 184 years. In Tennessee, it's been around since the beginning of the state. So now you're saying I had a bad childhood. I'm like, I don't care what happened to you. Like, I don't care what happens to anyone. Like, I'll have the most empathy for anyone if they had a hard childhood. I'll be gracious. But no matter what happened to you, you can't kill people. Like, it's just the end of the story. I mean, I'm sorry. And plus, a lot of the people like her, I don't really buy it. Like, okay, she says she was assaulted. Like, who knows? Like, she's obviously a murderer. She tried to kill another woman. She may have succeeded while she was inside. She tried to escape. I mean, like, I get it. You're in prison. You want to escape. Nah, I kind of understand that side of it. But in cases like this, there better be an outcry from the people of Tennessee, because, again, the Supreme Court, if it goes back into the court, they're going to let Tennessee do whatever Tennessee wants to do. It was 6-3. And the reason it was 6-3 wasn't because the method of execution or any of that. They didn't care. It was basically you went through all the appeals, you lost. Sorry, you're dead. So Tennessee has the ability to kill this woman if they want to. And if Billy's doing an investigation into this, because like you said, there may have been intentionality in the botching of the execution. In that case, everyone that did it is going to go to jail for a long time. And they're going to learn that Tennessee jurors, they're not exactly the same as Massachusetts jurors. Like, it's a very different population of people, and they're going to go to jail. So I'm glad if that's the reason they want to do that, fine. But there's no reason to wait. Like, go ahead. You have, the court's giving you permission. Do it again. Like, keep giving her drugs until she's not breathing anymore. It doesn't make any sense. Or you could even do this. Like, first of all, if you're killing someone and you have the lawful, you've gone through all due process, you've been given permission by the court, just finish the job. I don't understand. You could literally inject an air bubble. And by the way, she's under, she would feel zero pain. We're not talking about anybody experiencing pain, no cruel and unusual punishment, air bubble, that done. Fentanyl patches, done. Like, it's so easy to do. There's no reason that this shouldn't have gone correct, but it's just, I don't know. I think I was looking at some data on this, and support for the death penalty still has a majority support. It's like 55, you know, like, but it was 80% not that long ago. And I think the reason it's gone down is because it takes so long and there's so many appeals. And it's like, well, the problem isn't that there's anything wrong with the death penalty. We just need to make it quicker and more effective, and we need to make it public. What are your thoughts?
2: Well, I think that's true. And I think that have an appeals process, but no one should be living on death row for 30 years. I mean, that's ridiculous. The family members of victims could pass away during that period of time. You could have nobody left from the family of the victim to even see justice done. Like, how is that fair? That's a ridiculous system to live in. And I think for her specifically, what she did to that girl was so brutal. She carved into her. She took a piece of her body as a trophy and wore it as a necklace. Like, that's what happened. When they arrested her, they couldn't believe the fact that she had an artifact in the body as a necklace. I mean, her mother was horrified. And there's been this viral clip of her crying when she's sentenced finally to die when she is first found guilty. And she just wants to hug her mother and all that. I just don't have sympathy for that. Like, this was not somebody who flipped out and maybe pushed somebody down the stairs and they died, like, or self-defense. This was a calculated crime. I read this woman's history. She probably did have a massively abusive childhood from the records from teachers and the social services at the time. But so what? That does not mean that you then lure somebody, torture them, kill them. She bludgeoned her beyond recognition. They had to use partial dental records to identify the victim for sure. I mean, if anything, that to me makes it even less that she should ever be let out. Because if she's so incapable of controlling herself, she's the perfect candidate to never be back in society.
1: Yeah, and I just, you know, I get we didn't want cruel and unusual punishment, but at the beginning of the family, we did. We would hang people. And hanging, by the way, on average, if you let them drop, like, they lose consciousness within a few seconds, and then they're dead within like a minute. Like, again, it's not painful, or like you go unconscious so quickly, it's not painful. Firing squad, like, that's even less painful. And no, there's no botching, because what, you know, you get 10 people lining up to shoot at you, you're dead immediately. You're not going to feel any pain. You have 10 bullets going through your brain. Instant death. There's just no way we could botch it. And lethal injection, I think, was a way. And this is why you never compromise with the left. It was a compromise with the left. Like, well, we want to do murders, but so the left was like, well, let's do this. And they knew it would be overly complicated. It would be really expensive. There could be a margin of error. Like, I mean, firing squads are easy. Electric chair, whatever you want to do, I don't care. Just get these people killed, because they don't deserve to be breathing. And it's not, like you said, it's not fair to the victims. But
0: and we'll be right back.
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1: So we got the midterms coming up, and the Harvard-Harris poll show that it's even registered votes. Registered voters are 50-50 Republican-Democrat. Now, is there other polls that are more bleak for Republicans? This one is actually more of a – it's been a little bit more accurate because they only do them monthly, and they have a much better method to determine whether someone's likely to actually vote or not vote. I saw also amongst people that identify as MAGA that 71% of them are for sure going to vote. Amongst people that vote are Democrat are 71%. Voter turnout is going to be a big thing. I do think that Republicans sometimes, and it's good to be nervous. Like, first of all, if you're freaked out, it means you're going to work your butt off and people are going to give money because they don't want to lose. So sometimes being nervous is good. Look at 2016. One of the reasons Hillary lost: overconfidence. A lot of people when they interviewed that were going to go vote for Hillary said they decided not to vote for her because they said, well, New York Times said it was 91% chance. I didn't think I needed to go. I just decided. But then the Trump people, they were going to vote. So I think the Democrats could make the same mistake if they get too overconfident. And as long as Republicans get their butts out and they make sure they vote, they can still they can definitely keep the Senate. I think that's going to be a little easier. The House is going to be tougher. But what are your thoughts here? Because, you know, we see a lot of things. We saw in 2022 about this red wave that was going to come. We're going to take back the Senate. We're going to pick up 30 seats in the House. And we barely won the House and we lost seats in the Senate. So every time I hear these blue wave, red wave things and I look at midterms, it doesn't always pan out how people think. What are your thoughts?
2: No, it doesn't. And I think in 2022, we also massively, and I blame a lot of the pollsters and commentators at the RNC for this, they did not see the wave of female voters that would come from overturning Roe v. Wade. And they said after the fact, well, there was no data because there was no question we asked pertaining to it. And that was really confusing to me. I was like, so you didn't think that the overturning of Roe v. Wade would cause a massive shift in voter turnout amongst women and some men? And they said no. So I think that this election season, it's really going to depend on whether Republicans go out to vote, because Democrats will vote against Trump. They will do that. If Republicans are just a little bit motivated, I think we could be in a good place. We have more Republicans than ever, especially in states like Florida and Arizona. We're winning on the amount of registrations. It's just, do they go out to vote? Do they feel a hopefulness in the administration? And I think sending people like Speaker Johnson, who's now on a mini midterm tour ahead of them, can be helpful, because sometimes people don't want to hear like the MAGA talking points. They want to hear from principled conservatives. And I know that Trump world doesn't love to hear that, but that is the reality. It's why a lot of people wanted Ron DeSantis to run and to be the nominee in 2024. Sometimes you just want to hear from a conservative and not like the MAGA Mar-a-Lago world people.
1: Yeah, well, Trump is really good at coalition building, but coalitions, if we've got MAGA and we got to maintain them, we're still keeping a lot of them. You also got to deal with the establishment Republicans that still went our way in 24 because they just hated Democrats. Then you got young people, and they're fickle. I mean, Trump won 56% of men 18 to 29 in 2024. He also won 64% of Native Americans. I still don't understand that. I don't know what he did to make Native Americans go from voting like two-thirds Democrat to two-thirds Republicans. Totally irrelevant, but just something to think about. So I do think people are like, well, the young people are mad about this, but yeah, young people don't vote. Like, I care about politics. I vote all the time, but I mean, I didn't vote in primaries until I was like 30. And then like voting in midterms, I would do that, but I might have missed one or two here and there. I think that what you need to do is you need to get people over 30, and you got to make sure your older Republicans come out to vote, because those people vote like 5 to 6 times more than 18 to 30. But a lot of times the media picks on, oh, Trump's not doing great amongst this demographic. But like, okay, well, that demographic votes 22% in a midterm, and the older demographic votes like 75. So do you think maybe that's a little bit overblown on social media? Like, you might not be doing well with the demographic, but if that demographic doesn't actually come out to vote that much, I don't know if that's going to kill you.
2: I think that's a good point. And this is something Democrats have learned over and over, and it's been a big problem for them, which is that the young people they court obsessively don't turn up for them. Like, they just don't. And this was something that the Joe Biden team talked about way back in 2015, where they were very concerned if young people would even come out to vote for him. One of the reasons Obama said to Biden, don't run, after they had discussed it, because the polling, and I think this is probably true, showed that Hillary Clinton at least had more young females who would come out to vote for her. Like, Joe Biden had no youth appeal, even when he was perfectly, like, cognizant. And that was always a problem for him. It was older people who liked him and trusted him. So I think Republicans, they also need to realize that in 2024, Republicans spent a lot of time courting young men, and it was very, very well done. They did come out and vote in large amounts, especially because Vance's podcast tour, Barron Trump's advice to his father. Young men are not as motivated this time. I think that the best shot at getting them motivated is actually to interact with people like Elon Musk, like Ryan Serhant, who's a real estate developer who does economic talks and is on social media. Like, these people who are rooted in finance and entrepreneurship. You want someone to vote for you in a younger category, I think you align with those people rather than drowning them in politics.
1: Yeah, and what I do like about the like guys like that, or Rogan, some of those, like, even though they're independent minded, like, anybody has access. Like, Joe, if Vance wants to go on Rogan, or Theo Von, or Trump does, even if they have disagreements about foreign policy, they can still go on and they'll be treated with respect, you know, like. So I do think Republicans sometimes they get worried. You're like, well, this guy really disagrees with me strongly. Yeah, but when you're in studio, if you are respectful, they're probably going to be polite. This isn't like a gotcha CNN type thing. Podcasts are friendly. You're sitting down for 3 hours. It would be really weird if you went like way too hard, especially on like immediately. So I do think Republicans need to be willing, and Vance is doing a great job, and I think he's doing a really good job trying to get that demographic of people that maybe aren't as thrilled about the Iran war. I think he's talking to them in the same way that Charlie would, but we've got to make sure that we get our messaging out, we get all our people out. I think Trump's doing a good job by doing a 32-day like nonstop touring all the swing states. Because people are like, oh, the Democrats, that'll get Democrats. Democrats are going to come out no matter what. Like, those people will call through broken glass. It's not really – him coming to your state is not going to make more Democrats go vote. They're already going to vote because they think he's Hitler. Like, it's not going to hurt us, but will hurt us if we don't get our base out. So all the messengers need to get out. Our message needs to be clean. It needs to be state-focused. It needs to be clear. It needs to be something you can repeat to people in a – 30 to 60 second clip. Like, that's what worked for Trump, because, you know, when people would ask what is Kamala Harris going to do in 24, nobody could answer. I don't think Kamala could answer. They asked her that, she had no idea. But if you ask a Trump voter, people were like, well, this guy is going to deport illegals, he's going to cut taxes, like, he wants to cut government, make it more efficient, he wants to stop all these migrants destroying our country. Like, They could tell you, and it didn't have to. They didn't have to go to Harvard. It's just a normal guy on the street. He's like, well, I think Trump wants to do these three things, and I agree with him. That's it. So I think what we need to do is have, like, these are the things we're going to continue to do. These are the things we've accomplished, but continue to give us power, and we're going to keep going. So, any other thoughts on, like, messaging side? Like, as if we're spreading out and the main goal is to get our people out there and make sure that we at least compete with Democrats as far as enthusiasm, what do you think we need to do?
2: I think you have to talk about the future and what it really relates to for the American people. I think that there is too much of a focus internationally, and Americans rightly so get annoyed about that because they feel like we fund the whole world. Now we have to talk about the whole world. They want to hear about themselves. So if you want energy back, you know, this thing that Hegseth and Rubio talked about, where you will be able to use a government AI program to update your passport if you get married, your last name on all of your documents, to get a passport. Those are the kinds of things that people love. And I can't imagine it's too hard with the full force of Anthropic and Grok and all these things to do them. If Trump had a couple more of those that he could point to the American people and say, look, I've eased your life just in the paperwork nonsense. It doesn't take a lot of money. It doesn't affect the economy, but it makes people feel like he cares about their time. And I saw more positive reception to being able to get a passport renewed online than I've seen to many of his policies in the last year.
1: Yeah. And anyone could have done it. Trump actually solves problems. He's the only politician. And I don't know too many other Republicans that are would be quite as good at understanding how to do those kind of things, even if they agree with us on policy. So Trump, having a business-minded president is useful most of the time. And I think that'll be really helpful.
0: All right, that's everything we have today. We will see you again tomorrow. And God bless.
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4: Never getting out of prison. I'm Lisa Brady, Fox News. Caleb Flynn, the former pastor and American Idol contestant convicted last week of killing his wife in Ohio, just sentenced to life in prison with no chance of parole after sobbing as he apologized first to his two preteen daughters.
5: I want to be there for your most important moments. And for that, I'm sorry.
4: Also saying he doesn't know if he'll ever be able to hear his statement. A statement from his daughters was read for them in court. One saying, "You chose to kill the only mother I ever had." But Flynn, who admits lying about many things, still insists he's not the killer.
5: I am not lying. What I say, I did not kill my wife.
4: Prosecutors say he shot and killed Ashley in their bed and staged the scene to look like a home break-in after many text messages to his then-mistress about wanting to kill his wife. President Trump says a threat linked to Iran is why U.S. B-1 bombers were moved out of the U.K. over the weekend.
6: We had a threat, and if we're going to be threatened, we'll just move them, and that sort of alleviates that. And we actually know the people that made the threat, and they've got themselves in a big problem.
4: Pentagon officials say the military remains ready to launch operations anywhere, anytime. The bombers were based at an airbase in England, suspected of being the target of a possible terror plot. Counterterror police there arresting six suspects and releasing them on bail. The president taking questions at ahead of his latest midterm rally.
7: President Trump is making his rounds across the country, trying to increase voter turnout ahead of the midterms. He is calling this a 32-day campaign blitz in that effort today, taking him here to Grand Island, which is in the heart of Nebraska's farm country.
4: Fox's Alex Hogan. This as the vice president heads to Alaska, 29 days left to counter Democrat attacks on issues including cost of living. 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
4: Los Angeles preparing for a potential historic weather event.
12: Ahead of potential severe weather associated with an El Nino season, LA Mayor Karen Bass says crews are strengthening stormwater infrastructure and preparing resources.
13: City crews are inspecting hillside hazards, addressing drainage and erosion concerns, coordinating tree work near power lines, and delivering sand to fire stations to help residents prepare.
12: Officials say while dangerous weather is not certain, warmer Pacific temperatures increase the odds.
14: Including flash floods, burn scar debris flows, severe thunderstorms with damaging winds and tornadoes, coastal flooding, beach erosion, and dangerous rip currents.
12: Dr. Ariel Cohen of the National Weather Service.
4: Fox's Kristen Goodwin. That El Nino briefing coming as L.A. County is under an extreme heat warning through most of this week. A country star breaks a record while sending a message.
15: We're having an all.
16: Zach Bryan made history at Gillette Stadium Saturday night while carrying messages on his T-shirt that read Free Palestine. Gillette Stadium's official Instagram account noted that the country singer's sold-out show in Foxborough, Massachusetts, broke the venue's attendance record with 73,538 fans present. Bryan, who served in the U.S. Navy for 8 years, first wore the shirt Friday, the clothing choice is a clear shot at Gillette Stadium owner Robert Kraft after he told the tour promoter he didn't want Macklemore performing at the venue due to the rapper's Free Palestine comments while opening for Ed Sheeran's Loop Tour. Sheeran's other opening acts dropped out in solidarity with Macklemore. Michelle Polino, Fox News.
4: The stocks finished higher, the Dow up 90 points, the S&P up 51, getting very close to record territory, and the NASDAQ up 286 to a record close, 27,477. U.S. oil prices dipping back under $90 a barrel. Elise Brady, Fox News.
17: This is your roving reporter talking to people on the street. 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
17: How could you know all those things about David Earnest if you've never heard of him?
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24: I just heard a really, really great example of just how far and how fast America has declined. So in two generations, right, the greatest generation had 18-year-olds storming the beaches of Normandy to save the world. I find it interesting that all this stuff is happening after they're pretty much 90% gone. But those 18-year-olds stormed the beaches at Normandy knowing that they were friggin' cannon fodder. They were just there for German target practice. And now, just two short generations later, those people's great-grandchildren at 18, they need a safe space if somebody says something that hurts their feelings. Yeah, we've gone from storming the beaches at Normandy to needing a place where people can go when somebody else says words that they don't like.
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25: 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Don't come back. But if you're not happy, you can leave. Bye-bye.
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6: Oh, a timeline with dandruff. Oh.
1: From the people who brought you the cross-dressing kung fu classic, Crotchless Panties, Hidden Drag Queen, it's Enter the Stooge. Rated R for... Ah.

0: wild thing, think I love you. But I won't know for sure. Come on, hold it tight. I love you.
1: Welcome to the Health and Wealth Show. And David, I don't know if it's going to be health and wealth or wild kingdom here. We've got all kind of animals around us.
2: I know, man. They're acting stupid.
3: They are stupid.
2: Well, hollering and carrying on, act like dummies.
1: Oh, wait a minute. We're in the liberal part of the forest.
2: They're just plain crazy. I guess the wild kingdom knew to keep them in place. But, you know, Donald Trump is sort of like the master of ceremonies on earth. You know, luckily for us, Donald Trump is standing right in the center of the ring, cracking the whip of politics. Keep these wild exhibits from tearing down the infrastructure of the United States and the world. It's stupid, the stuff they say. Some of the stuff that comes out of their mouths is like, what? Sounds like an animal sound. It doesn't even make sense.
1: Sounds like it's something wrong with you that we don't know about. Well, look, like over there, you got, that's Mamdani over there and AOC. I think they're in competition to see which is going to be the jackass.
2: Well, you know.
1: Both of them pretty close.
2: There's Donald Trump. He cracks the whip again. You see that grumpy one over there in the mud, Rusty?
1: Who's that?
2: Maxine Waters. She's a badger. She growls and she's burrowing into things. You know, it's not her business. Trump just points a finger, says, quiet down, and she retreats to her den because she's afraid of him.
1: She's a nut, is what it is. And some of those squirrels are going to get her and hide her if she's not careful.
2: Yeah, no, Pelosi, she's a sloth. After she does all of her insider trading and gets drunk on that wine, she just hangs around on the rafters, and I guess she just goes to sleep. Maybe she falls off and hits her head, sort of like her husband got hit in the head with a hammer. Maybe that's what's wrong with her. She hits her head all the time.
1: I think what it is, she's drying out, maybe. She's been to a 12-step program. Yeah.
2: Hey, what's that noise over there? Sounds like a hyena cackling. You hear that? No, hey, that's Kamala Harris, man.
1: You know
2: Kamala
1: who that
2: hyena
1: is.
2: She cackles. And she don't say anything but just cackling. And I know that Trump has to keep her all safely behind the glass because she might chew through the power lines of the American economy, man. She's got some crazy, stupid ideas about how the government should work. Sounds like she's a communistic animal.
3: I'm speaking.
2: A hyena, because that's all she knows how to do is laugh like a hyena. You can't get anything else out of it. You hear that noise? You hear it?
1: And not only is she laughing, but she's laughing at nothing. She's just laughing. I think she's needing medication or something.
2: I tell you, you know what it reminds me of?
1: What's that?
2: About a year or two ago, we went down to a convention, and it was in South America down there, or Central America, I mean. And at night, these hyenas and things would start hollering, the monkeys start hollering, sound like they're trying to kill each other. And it didn't make any sense to us, but the people that live there said, well, the animals on the warpath again. And I said, what are they fighting over? They said, heaven knows. They do this every night. They holler, they carry on. They don't get anything done. Maybe they're just trying to just act crazy. I don't know. I said, well, if you just put them all in the zoo, it'd stop. Maybe that's what Donald Trump needs to do. Put them back in the zoo.
4: Bye-bye.
1: Put them in the zoo or take them to the dog pound because, you know, eventually if nobody picks them up, I'm not even going to go there.
2: Well, I'll tell you what, the crazy thing is, we got a bunch of wilds going on. We got the wild, wild west of liberals trying to convert everybody to communists. And we got the wild street wilds. It's a zoo at Washington. Washington's a zoo. New York's a zoo. Wall Street's full of wolves, just a pack of wolves, just like the wolf of Wall Street, except in real life. Those guys aren't just throwing them wild, crazy parties like in the movies, you know. They want to hunt down your hard-earned retirement money. That's what they want to do. They want to put it in there so they can get fees on it every year. And I'm not against the fee system. I'm just saying it's pretty obvious that that's what they want. And they just keep on hunting. They're like wolves on the hunt. And they want you to put your entire future into their cage, where the market can swing wild like a gorilla on a vine. Just crazy stuff. You never know what's going to happen. And one day your portfolio is up. There's that monkey going up in the vine there swinging. Next day, you got a market correction. And maybe, I think Cheetah fell and hit the ground. You know, you never know what's going to come around, along with the bites off half of your savings if we have a big correction. It's just a dangerous safari, Rusty. What do you think about that safari, man? Riding out there in danger land with their money.
1: I've heard of a surfing safari. This ain't one of those. Usually, when you go on a safari, you're looking for something. I think when you go out there, they're looking for you. So you're going to have to be careful. You're going to have to get yourself some protection from these crazy animals running around out there. And I believe one way to get that, the best way probably, especially when your money's concerned, is to call David Ernest. He's got a phone number. He's got a toll.

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1: I do like one does not make peace with their enemy. 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It's similar to what I've been saying. If we're going to negotiate, I would love to negotiate their terms of surrender. But of course, that's difficult. And it seems like people in this country, our country as a whole, doesn't really want to make the sacrifices to get that done, which puts Trump in a tough position.
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2: Unger, you can afford to be wild and crazy. You can take risks. You can do all kinds of things. Of course, I had a few friends in the past that took too much risk, and they sort of got knocked down, you know, and I don't know if they could ever climb out again, but that's the risk of taking extreme risk. Here, what we do at Earnest Financials, we got a specialized system designed to optimize totally fixed index annuities. Normally, these accounts give you great protection, and they give you upside market, but no zero risk in the downside. But here's the thing. I got an arbitrage system, Rusty, an arbitrage annuity system. We've found a way to make these things run a little faster. Mm-hmm. You know, what's the fastest animal out there?
3: I think it's a cheetah.
2: Cheetah, baby, yeah. Mm-hmm. So one of them can run 70 miles an hour. We want to put these indexed annuities on a 70-mile-an-hour tick where they're running wide open, and we're hunting profits. We're predators for hunting profits. We're also a predator-type situation where we're hunting big bonuses and rebonuses. A cheetah is actually hunting something to eat, or we're hunting something to eat up, make more money, and do it the right way, but at the same time not lose what we got. If a cheetah couldn't have any food, he would soon lose his assets, and you don't want that to happen to you, and I'm sure the cheetah don't want it to happen to them too. You just want to lock in your future. You want to make sure that everything is running A-OK. If you were running in a marathon, and that's what it is, life is nothing but a long marathon. And you just got to pace yourself. But when you're trying to run into something that's dangerous, or if you're in a dangerous part of the city, sort of like Mamdani, I think he's turning New York into, like, worse than a zoo. He's turning it into a haven for criminal activity. It won't be long, in my opinion, before New York City is more dangerous than Washington, D.C. Maybe it's those lobbyists and everybody trying to get that fresh meat when they come into the politics saying, hey, let's feed you so you can get fat. We'll feed you all you want. All you got to do is just do what we ask. And that's no good for the rest of us. We're getting monkeyed around, Rusty. I don't know why on earth us Americans continue to let them people monkey us around like that. What do you think?
3: I think I don't understand it either, because you just see what some of these folks are doing. You saw where Donald Trump won't let CNN back in the White House for the news briefs. And Obama was going off about that. He's never seen anything like that. He's against it. Donald Trump's this, Donald Trump's that. Well, they went back to 2009 when they found where Obama wanted to kick Fox News out.
2: Yeah.
3: I think what it is, Americans have a short memory. And they sure do. They just don't remember these things and let people get away with it. And they get away with it. And they get away with it.
2: You know, we're making this a fun show because we got to laugh to keep from crying. I mean, really, the animals of Wall Street, the animals of Washington, D.C., and the wolves on Wall Street, they're trying to take over. They're trying to cannibalize us. My message today is very simple. Don't let the monkeys in Washington ruin your future, and don't let the wolves on Wall Street eat your lunch. Protect your principal. Opt out of the market madness, but still use the market. Don't leave your retirement open to the elements of these animals. If you want to see how the system can work, you can call me. Let's get your financial sanctuary built. The problem, Rusty, is that in the old days, you watched them old Tarzan movies where they all come in and then they get because the natives are throwing spears at them and arrows and the monkeys and all the animals are trying to eat them and they're all scared to death. That's crazy. Why would you put yourself into that position in this zoo of a world in the United States and everywhere else? Really, it's a wild wilderness world. It's like the wild, wild west of Africa. Just like crazy what's going on in this country. We're letting these wild, crazy wolves on Wall Street. Look how far they've driven this market up. Even Warren Buffett said, wait a minute. I don't think I want to participate with these wolves. They're liable to eat everything I got. I think I'm going to take 54% of all my money before I retire out of the programs that I'm doing, and I'm going to stick them in cash, and I'm going to hide them in some stash so the monkeys won't eat my assets. Does that tell you anything? Told me a lot. Something dangerous going on out there. These monkeys and these wolves can tear you apart, Rusty.
3: And Warren Buffett's pretty.

0: much top of the food chain when it comes to money and knowing about money. So, yeah, you need to watch what he's doing and maybe do the same thing.
1: Yeah, get safer. Maybe that makes sense. I talk to a lot of people all the time, and everybody that calls me has the same concern. They say, David, I'm afraid this thing's going to fall like a rock. I'm afraid they've done something bad, and now we're going to have to pay the piper. I'm afraid I can't trust the politicians. I'm afraid of these liberals that want to just steal from Peter to pay Paul. I'm afraid of this whole situation. I think it's like a deck of cards stacked to fall. It's just like, right. Not if this deck of cards is going to fall, it's when. And how long do you want to play when the dealer usually wins? The wolves of Wall Street, they're the dealers. They're the ones that run Wall Street. These so-called analysts that say that Warren Buffett is an old fool. These analysts that say that ITR Research, who's about 95 to 98% correct based on the past, over 70 years of doing analysts, say, these people are crazy. This is going to go on forever. We're going to continue to get richer and richer, and we're going to print more and more money, and we're going to have more and more debt, and nobody's ever going to stop it. Does anyone really believe that crap? We already saw what happened in 1929. We already saw what happened in 1987, 1999, 2001, 2008. Now, ITR Research is saying somewhere, give or take, around the year 2030, we're going to have a massive depression. I'm not the one saying it. I don't even know if it's going to happen. But.
2: And it's a big but.
1: Do I doubt that it could happen? Absolutely not. If you cage the wild animals and you're wild and crazy and you make them hungry and you mistreat them and then you let them out, I think they'll eat you up. And I think that's what they've done. They've caged the economy. They've mistreated it heavily. They've ripped us apart with debt. They've ripped us apart with printing too much money. They've ripped us in every way they can, these crazy liberals that we talked about earlier, and some of the rhinos. I don't know. What kind of noise does a rhino make, Rusty?
0: I don't know. I
1: guess all you got to do is ask Mitch McConnell. But so far, he's acted like...
0: he ain't making much noise. He's not making any sounds at all, and very little movement. You know, he's just kind of...
1: Kind of a locked-up rhino, I guess. Mm-hmm. But here's the thing. What's going to happen when they let these animals out of the cage? The animal of payback. I mean, when you mistreat people for long enough, you have a revolution. Look at China. They had a revolution. Look at Russia. They had a revolution. Look at us, the United States. We had a revolution. We also had a civil war. We had all kinds of wars. We had World War I. And then we had World War II. And then we had the Korean conflict. And then we had the Vietnam conflict. And then we've had all kinds of conflicts since then. But the major conflict could be coming. We don't know. But here's the thing. Did you see how your oil went up when Iran became a wild caged animal? When you start cutting off their pleasures and their supreme leaders, you start taking it where they can't do their thing, where they can't have their seven virgins when they die, they're going to cage you up. They're going to try to kill you. Because the United States is the great Satan, and you are an infidel. Now, I don't want to say that I dislike, because I do have Muslim friends that I care about, but the 15 or 20% that are in that religion, they want to kill you. They want to maim you. They want to destroy you. They've been caged, and they're wild, and they want to get out, and they want to get what you've got. So one of the ways they want to get what you got is they want to come into your domain, you know. When a gorilla goes into another gorilla's domain, what happens? They fight. Usually they're fighting over females. In this case, we're fighting over resources. In this case, we're also fighting over religious differences and also a lot of other things. But also one of the things we're fighting over, when I said resources, is why on earth would you think for 1 minute that someone should come into our country and get everything for free? If every human didn't have to work finding food, it would be ridiculous. But I know where you can find your food. I know how you can protect your food. I know how you can protect your retirement plan. We have a plan. We have a plan, and it's got fences around it to protect you from the wild animals of Wall Street and the monkeys of Washington, D.C. What is that? I'm going to ask the expert here. Rusty, you know how they can get the information to be protected. What is that information?
0: Well, the second easiest way to find David Ernest is go to the Waffle House. I think they even set him up a desk over there somewhere so he can get his smothered, splattered, and killed stuff brought right to him and take care of business. But surefire way to get hold of him is to call his toll-free number, 833-596-7233. 7233. Remember, those last four digits spell out the word SAFE. Talk to David. 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
1: 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Where's that whip? Crack the whip. Get back in the cage.
0: Whip nothing. I'm looking for the shotgun.
1: Get back in there. That's right. Get back in there. You got to get rough with them. 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Maybe they'll stay there. Uh-oh, there's one of them. No, that's Kamala.
0: Oh, I got something that scared them so bad they'll run. We'll never see them again. a mirror.
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6: 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Today we have something from comedian Mike Goodwin, who reminds us we only have two things to worry about.
7: There's only two things in life that you worry about, whether you're healthy or whether you're sick. If you're healthy, you ain't got nothing to worry about. But if you're sick, you got two things to worry about. Whether you're going to get better, whether you're going to get worse. You get better, you ain't got nothing to worry about. But if you get worse, you got two things to worry about. Whether you're going to live, whether you're going to die. If you live, you ain't got nothing to worry about. But if you die, you got two things. Whether you're going to heaven, whether you're going to hell. If you go to heaven, you ain't got nothing to worry about. But if you go to hell, you got two things to worry about. Original or extra crispy? 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
7: got.
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3: 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And them last four digits spells out the word SAFE. 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Or you can go to his website over there at retirewithernest.com. 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It's toenail licking good. I can't say that thing about the fingers. I'll get sued again.
8: Are you a Hollywood has-been who hates Donald Trump so much that you've become unhinged?
9: Yes.
8: Do you wish Rosie O'Donnell and Robert De Niro would have a baby so they could carry this mindless hatred into the next generation?
9: Uh-huh.
8: If you go into the grocery store and see a bag of oranges, do you lose your mind?
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11: She didn't really go.
8: Well, let's just leave that in because that's a very funny line, right?
12: Right on!
8: And remember, your ticket price depends upon your level of irrelevance. 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
12: Oh boy, is this great!
8: Fly with has-beens like Cher, John Leguizamo, Cynthia Nixon from Sex and the City, and other people you thought were dead until Donald Trump was elected in 2024. This flight is non-stop to your destination, except for a brief stop at the ABC studios to pick up those heifers from The View. Book your flight today, but remember, all tickets are one way. And just listen to what our president says about our clientele.
13: These people are crazy.
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1: Okay, can you circle back over that way, David? Use that whip.
2: Pelosi's drunk. Get back in there, you drunk.
3: Shut up.
2: Kamala is just laughing like a hyena. And Maxine Waters is trying to badmouth everybody. Get back in there, you guys. Get back in there. You get back in that cage.
1: Her wig's
2: crazy,
1: not on straight.
2: Liberal animals.
1: I think we got them locked up now.
2: I had to use the Donald Trump approach, man. If you're not direct, they don't understand. They never learn. They never learn how to act in public.
4: Stupid is what stupid does, sir.
2: Maxine Waters would never learn. She always wants to badmouth somebody, especially if you're a Republican or, should I say, an independent or a true American. I hate these animals that act like they want to be communists. They don't even know what communist is. They're animals, man. They're not all that smart. And they'll fight you. They'll show you their fangs and whatever else they want to show you. I found AOC over there pouring drinks for Pelosi, man. That can't go good.
1: Well, the only thing about pouring a drink for Nancy Pelosi is you pretty much just pour it in her mouth. Because, you know, she's like, cut out the middle, man. Get rid of that glass or the mug.
2: I think she's putting triple shots in those drinks. I don't think Pelosi's going to hold in there very long. Give it to Maxine where she'll just go to sleep. She's still running that ratchet jaw over there.
1: I tell you, there was something on the other evening. I was looking on Facebook and somebody had posted it. And all the Democrats, and this is from recently and from, you know, the past few years, they encourage you to incite violence. They want you to get out and get up in people's faces and do all this kind of stuff.
2: I know.
1: And why would you do that? Why would you tell somebody to go out and get in somebody's face and try to start something?
5: And if you see anybody from that cabinet in a restaurant, in a department store, at a gasoline station, you get out and you create a crowd. And you push back on them. And you tell them they're not welcome.
2: That's it. They're always trying to start something. They're so animalistic. They want people killed. Look at Charlie Kirk. All that rhetoric, all that animalistic rhetoric that they did, it caused him to get killed. Some crazy kid decided he wanted to act like these crazy liberals, and he's going to go to jail. Oh, no, Pelosi won't be in jail unless she's like that guy on Andy Griffith where she goes to, sleep it off. But
1: like Otis.
2: She's probably been in there more than one. Maxine Waters, I don't know about her. She's just crazy as a Betsy Bug. I can't figure her out. She's always saying crazy stuff. Maybe we can play a little bit about her craziness.
1: Now, let's see. This is about the thing that they had for Christmas last year, the Maxine Waters talking doll. That was a big hit last year from Bumco.
6: New from Bumco, a toy that every mindless liberal will love. It's the Mad Maxine talking doll.
7: Hi, I'm Mad Maxine. Pull my string and I say stupid stuff.
6: The Mad Maxine doll can help the kids learn their ABCs.
7: If you're learning the alphabet with peaches, you know what comes after L peach? Impeach.
6: Comment on former presidents.
7: Joe Biden is the greatest president who ever lived. If that's not true, may I be struck down by a bolt of... Aw, crap.
6: Comment on her whack job liberal friends.
7: AOC is the second smartest woman in Washington, D.C. Everything that comes out of her mouth is brilliant.
6: Take a swipe at the current administration.
7: Donald Trump can kiss my rump, and just in case there's any confusion, that's not the place here under this James Brown wig.
6: And even tell us what's going on Capitol Hill.
7: I just heard the State Department wants a complete report on all foreign affairs. Well, let me just say that whoever I sleep with when I'm overseas ain't nobody's business but mine.
6: To order your Mad Maxine doll, just go online to www.bsc.com. BSC. What does that stand for?
7: Batshit crazy, you fool.
6: Well, that makes sense. And if you order now, we'll throw in a free AOC whoopee cushion. It's got her picture right on it. Just put it in her chair, and when someone sits on her face, you'll hear... That could possibly be the smartest thing AOC ever says. Get yours today. Supplies are low, kind of like the average liberal's IQ. It's just another great product from Bumco.
7: Donald Trump can kiss my rump.
0: You are a rude, terrible person.
3: Bye-bye.
1: And you might want to get one of those and, you know, put it up because it may be a collector's item one day. I wish it was true that they could do something like that, but she would probably sue.
2: She would love to be able to sue you. They all lie. They sue people. Look at Elizabeth Warren. She said she was a Native American so she could get free college education, you know?
1: I know.
2: And then she turns around and talks bad about annuities, and 80% of her money's in annuities. So is that hypocritical? I think so. Hypocrite is as hypocrite does.
1: There you go.
2: I can't stand seeing these politicians lie like they do, get all this money, and just screw us over. It's the Wild West. It's the wild wilderness. It's crazy what's going on in this country. And, of course, when Donald Trump comes out with the whip and puts them in the ring and starts making them behave by calling them all kinds of names and popping the whip at them and everything, and then they start saying he's mean, he's bad. Well, yeah, look what he's having to deal with. He's a businessman that came into politics,
1: mm-hmm.
2: and now he's having to deal with the stupidity, and they don't get it. I had someone not too long ago said, hey, David, you use this and that and the other kind of technique, and I said, yeah, I'm Donald Trumping it. Why would I not? Business people, they use these things. Somebody was saying, well, that's not right. I said, how's it wrong? It's not illegal. And if someone's trying to take your money, would you not use something to defend it? Because they sure will take your money, especially if it's something legal that you're using. Okay? Mm-hmm. And these avenues that we use, these things that we use with indexed annuities and all these other things, it's nothing but a game. I hate to tell you, finances is a shell game. You've got to stay ahead of them because they're counting on being able to steal all your coins, all your shells, okay? They won't get everything they can. You just got to get aggressive in a way, not in the stock market way. You don't want to put your stuff out there where your butt get knocked off and you lose your assets. No, you don't want to do that. You want to make sure you got that thing protected at all times, but you don't want to monkey around and know how, yeah, I guess we can feed you a banana. Quit hollering over there. You don't want to monkey around. Shut up, monkey. I'm talking about you don't want to monkey around with your assets. It's too dangerous, Rusty. It's just too dangerous.
1: Well, it's something I saw the other day, and this plays into it as well. I'm almost positive is artificial intelligence. Somebody said that they were worried about artificial intelligence when our real problem is natural stupidity. And I just don't know. I would not want to go on television and have people think me to be an idiot. I'm just on there saying all kind of stupid things and just looking.
2: You know, that like reminds me of that song, How Sweet It Is to Be an Idiot. That might have been the song that Biden used when he was thinking about what he was getting to and what he was doing. How sweet to be an idiot.
1: Corn Pop was a bad dude, he said, and pretty much proved that.
2: That's what it is. They're just crazy. I mean, you even got Gavin Newsom, who, I mean, he dresses up so pretty. I call him the pretty boy. In other words, mm-hmm. he's trying to act like he's like something. And he's running everybody out of California. Anybody that wants to stay in wild wolf-infested California and monkey-infested California. You even got companies that were preaching DEI and talking about hating annuities that are now, I guess, regretting it. Because now some of them are trying to relocate back to Texas and... Who wants to buy from financial companies that have strong DEI departments? I wouldn't want to buy from any company that had a strong DEI. You know why? Because they don't care anything about you. All they care about is taking what you got. And they don't care if you lose your assets in the market. They don't care. Elizabeth Warren goes around talking bad about annuities like a monkey, like a laughing hyena. Well, no, I guess she wants to act like a Native American. I wonder if she wears an Indian headrest when she's driving a car or out walking around.
1: She have to have the sunroof open.
2: She's so dishonest and so hypocritical when she talks about not liking annuities and all this stuff. And then 80% of her money, her retirement is in annuities. My goodness, woman, can't you make it less obvious that you're just crazy and you're taking money from somebody to say these things? It's so obvious. 1 + 1 = 2. Yeah, duh. These politicians are lying. But I can tell you something. There's a few of them that don't want to be blamed for the Great Depression that might be coming, or the Great mm-hmm. Recession, whatever you want to call it. It may not come, but I think it might. They don't want to be blamed. So therefore, there's a law they're trying to pass. And yes, it's bipartisan. And it's a law that if it does pass, if you're age 50 or older, you'll be able to roll your money from a 401k, a 457, anything that's locked up where you can't get to it, that's a retirement plan. They'll be forced to allow you to do it because it'll be a law. They're not going to like it. Wall Street's not going to like it. They're already crying over the fact. They're boo-hooing. And they're probably going to Elizabeth Warren and saying, here's some money, Elizabeth. Will you please stop it? We'll pay you more. And yes, we'll let you keep your money in your annuities. So you can just keep telling the crap you tell to American people. But just save our profits so we can keep making them. Don't let people put money in annuities where we can't charge our fees every year. Don't let them do this. They're two different systems altogether. And I'm not knocking the stock market. There's a lot of good people who invest in the stock market, good financial people, good RIAs. But there's a difference in the system. The rich people use the RIAs more. The regular folks, they don't really care about you. They would like to keep you in the 401ks because as a whole, they're making a bunch of money off of you. So if you pull all that out and you put it in annuities, it changes the paradigm altogether. And they don't like that. But there's a lot of bipartisan politicians right now that recognize that they're going to have mud on their face. Maybe it'd be thrown by one of them animals. They don't want this to happen to them. So what they're going to do, they're going to change it where you can move the money only to an annuity. You cannot move it from the 401k to another stock market portfolio. It's got to go into a fixed index or maybe a variable annuity or something that makes sense. That's an annuity to protect your income, to protect your assets, to protect your account value when you're 50 or older. What if ITR research is correct? What if Warren Buffett's indicator is correct? What would happen in the immediate future? Only the good Lord knows. We don't know what's going to happen. But we know there's a lot of animals out there that don't care. They just want to eat you up. That's what their instinct is. So here's what I say. If you want to have your cake and eat it too, if you want to be protected and still grow some in the stock market, and if you want big bonuses, sort of like Elizabeth Warren, I guess, wants her bonuses under the counter, wherever she's getting money to talk bad about annuities. Sort of like Mitch McConnell gets his money under the counter. He's a rhino. You know, there's other rhinos. I'd be careful of any politician that got backing from Mitch McConnell. I'd be very careful. The thing is, now his brain's locking up. You know, if you feed certain foods to animals, it does things to them they don't do to humans. Like you can't feed chocolate to dogs. It can kill them. It'd burn their liver up. Maybe Mitch McConnell ate the wrong stuff. And now it's burned up his political mind, and now he's locked up. I hope he gets out of politics and goes lives his life in a better way, because a man that can't come in and vote, can't think straight, is rich as all get out, but don't know what to do with his money now, but he still wants to keep taking your money, just like Elizabeth Warren, like Pelosi, wants to do insider trading, all these crazy things they've done to us. I wish Donald Trump would just crack the whip at all of them.
3: You're fired. Get out of here.
2: And get them in place. 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
1: 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It'll all be under that umbrella of David Ernest. He'll be watching over it for you to make sure that when you get ready to retire, that your money is going to be ready to retire with you or ready for you to retire. And you're not going to have to go looking for it because it's right there, safe as if a baby was in its mother's arms, just right there, and it's going to be ready to go when you are. But you got to get the ball rolling. You got to call David, 833-596-SAFE, or you can reach out to him on his website at retire.com. WaffleHouseWithErnest.com. And we've said it before, check him out at the Waffle House. He likes to go down there. We need to have a meeting at the Waffle House one day. Just go in, sit down, people come in, and we'll be the Walmart.
2: Yeah, and I'll get Walmart. Introduced by Executive Coffee Cup to everybody.
1: Yeah, we won't be the Walmart greeter. We'll be the Waffle House greeters. And they can come in and get a waffle or something and just hang out with us. Speaking of hanging out, something's coming up in Dothan here.
2: Yeah, very soon. We're going to start advertising more. And also, we've opened up a Medicare wing at Earnest Financial. So if you're about to start Medicare, or if you want to change or talk about the Medicare that you already have, give us a call. I'll turn you over to Mr. Joe, who is in the know about Medicare. He's not a member of the government, of the Social Security system. Thank goodness, you wouldn't want anybody that was government involved. So he's a licensed life agent for Medicare. Give us a call. I think he definitely wants to help you make it not fall. That is your benefits. So get back over there, Plos. Dadgummit. Get out that bottle and drinking it again. And you stop. Stop over there, Kamala. Laugh. She laughs at everything. None of it makes any sense. But give us a call at Earnest Financial. We want to help you save it all.
1: That's right. And you, maybe, you know, you get Nancy a bib or something, she'll save it all. You ever seen those bibs they got for the kids that's got a little pocket at the bottom? If they drop something, it falls in it.
2: No.
1: Does she get her a bib like that, that got a straw in it, that all the wine and everything that she spills will fall in that? She can just slurp it back up through that straw.
2: Give her a bib. Please give her a bib.
1: I don't know if I want to get close enough to put her in. She may think I'm a short beer or something. And let's see, poor Maxine and her wig is just about on sideways.
2: I know it. Isn't that disgusting?
1: I tell you what. And I saw Mitch McConnell the other day. They were in there and they were voting on something, and they called his name twice, and I swear somebody poked him, and he was like, huh? Yeah, he just blesses. I feel bad for it. They need
2: absolutely get all this crookedness out of this business.
1: Well, they get some younger folks in there, and the term
2: younger, honest, more honest folks before they go bad. Before they go badder.
1: What would you think? Two terms? Well, I don't know what term in Senate. 6 years?
2: Yeah, 6 years for Senate. 2 years for House Congress, of Representatives. Yeah.
1: Well, I tell you what, they need something, because there's some people that have been up there since Lord knows when. Well, you know, you got people in there 30, 40, 50 years.
2: No wonder there's no money in Fort Knox. We need to go in there and check it out. I think they've already stolen all of it.
1: Up there and just filthy rich. Instead of just filthy, they're filthy rich. And just keep getting richer and richer. And that's not what government is about. Government is, you're up there to help and serve the people, not to help and serve Nancy and Maxine and Mitch and Chuck, that whole bunch. It's like a rogue's gallery up there. It's almost cartoonish. And you know, the world's looking at us going, man, they got a bunch of losers over there in charge.
2: It's a sad thing.
1: It really is. And I'd run, but you know, my running days are done. So, I
2: know what you mean.
1: I just sit here and watch. Man, I tell you what, we need to do something. We need to have something, an event around here. I know we got this deal coming up in
2: Dothan.
1: Yeah, maybe we could have a Halloween party or something.
2: We're going to start advertising that in Dothan really diligently on their advertisements. But if you want to meet us, if you want to talk to us, call in. If you want to see the annuity arbitrage system, come to the meeting. And we are going to have Texas Roadhouse serving us the food. So it's going to be great. We can only hold, I think, about 40 people. So if you want to see us, meet us, eat on us, Texas Roadhouse, see the arbitrage system, give us a call, because we want to show you how we can save it all. And for you folks that are not in Dothan, give us a call, because we still want to show you how to save it all. And we'll send you $40 to go eat at the Texas Roadhouse if you have a detailed meeting with us. So we'll still feed you Texas Roadhouse, even if you don't live around Dothan.
1: And just remember that number, 833-596-SAFE. 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
1: 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Tell people you don't even know to call. Just, you know, roll your car window down and shout out the one, call David Ernest. You'll be getting that Doppler effect when you go by, so you have to go kind of slow.
2: Yeah, and again, I just want to say, if you want to talk about Medicare, call that number. 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
1: David, we got a couple of minutes left. Anything else coming up soon?
2: Well, you know, there's so much going on right now, especially in the world. We're real concerned what's going to happen around the corner. We're real concerned with the elections that are coming up. We don't want the liberals to get in there and mess up the playhouse, so to speak. It's bad enough as it is. It's just bad. So we're very fearful that the young people are not listening to the true messages of the past. We're very concerned about what's going on in our country. No one really cares about prayer anymore in the schools. Nobody really cares about killing babies with abortions. Nobody really cares about anything anymore. I'm afraid the Bible was right. What's coming is coming, and it's totally obvious. But when our religious freedoms are being kicked around and people who hate us want to kill us because of our religion, something's wrong with that picture too. I just say it's just a sad thing. But you got to protect your money. You got to protect your assets. Give us a call. We want to help you save it all.
1: One more time, 833-596-7233. And David's website is retirewithernest.com. And with that phone number, remember, 7233 spells out the word SAFE. So we got 833-596-SAFE. Yeah, what?
2: Pelosi's passed out over there, and Maxine Waters is just looking at her like she's disgusted. And AOC's over there smiling because she's the one that caused it.
1: Well, if Maxine Waters is disgusted, she's looking in the mirror, and I wouldn't trust Nancy to be knocked out or passed out. She's probably laying there waiting on somebody to walk by with a drink and try to jump up and take it away from her.
2: Uh-oh, the monkeys are getting all jumping around again, too. They're hooting and hollering. Let's get out of here. I'm afraid somebody opened the cage door. We gotta go.
1: And if you catch one of those monkeys and turn it in over at Ernest Financial, they'll bring you one of those gift cards to the Texas Roadhouse, but you got to have the monkey with you. We did that on the radio one time. A monkey got out at the zoo in Montgomery, and we told them, if you catch it and bring it to them, they'll give you something free. And the people were out trying to find that monkey. That was a while back. Yeah. But there's no monkey running loose when you call David Ernest. Once again, 833-596-7233. 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David's been doing it for 40-something years now, doing a darn good job. And we thank you, David. We appreciate it. And we thank you for tuning in to the Health and Wealth Show.
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19: Another
11: another campaign stop. I'm Lisa Lucera, Fox News. The president and vice president rallying voters in usually Republican-friendly states.
13: President Trump flies to Nebraska for a rally alongside Republican Senator Pete Ricketts, who is facing a surprisingly close race against independent challenger Dan Osborne. Vice President J.D. Vance is making his way to Alaska to stump for Republican Dan Sullivan.
14: A really great guy, a Marine Corps veteran, and just somebody really, really need to keep in the United States Senate.
13: Polling shows Sullivan in toss-up territory against former Democratic Congresswoman Mary Peltola. President Trump is also expected to campaign this week in Texas and upstate New York.
11: Fox's Jared Halpern at the White House. The president's rally expected to begin next hour. President Trump says U.S. bombers have left a base in the U.K. after a threat from Iran.
15: We actually know the people that made the threat, and they've got themselves in a big trouble.
11: This comes after five men were arrested near RAF Fairford last month on suspicion of terrorism charges. The Pentagon says the bombers returned to home bases in the U.S., but says the military remains ready to carry out operations anytime and anywhere. In Ohio...
19: I am so sorry. And pray you can one day forgive me.
11: Former American Idol contestant turned music pastor Caleb Flynn sentenced to life in prison without the possibility of parole after he was convicted last week of murdering his wife while he was having an affair. Prosecutors say Flynn staged a home invasion in February after shooting his wife, Ashley, while the couple's two daughters were home, then claimed that she was killed by a burglar. On Wall Street, stocks rose near their records after a couple of buyout announcements helped lift the market. The Dow up 90, the Nasdaq gained 286, the S&P plus 51. The price of Brent crude, the international standard, closed a little over $100 a barrel. 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
11: Girl is dead after she was attacked while walking on the street in Chicago.
24: Police say 7-year-old Eddie Marie Hernandez Chacon was walking with her sister Saturday when a woman approached and stabbed the girl multiple times, killing her. Witnesses detained the woman until police arrived. She's identified as 48-year-old Siobhan Gayden and described as a repeat criminal offender who was in violation of her probation from previous attacks, who's now charged with first-degree murder. Police have not said if the girl and the suspect knew each other or whether the stabbing was a random attack. In Chicago, Jeff Manasso, Fox News.
11: New York Governor Kathy Hochul has declared a statewide disaster emergency over a measles outbreak, the first such declaration since cases of measles began surging in 2005. New York reported 106 measles cases this year through October 3rd, including 92 since July 15th. This comes as more than 1,000 cases have been reported in nearby Pennsylvania. The former Prince Andrew is taking legal action against the police over searches of his home.
25: Andrew Mountbatten-Windsor has filed a claim to have search warrants quashed, claiming the police force that carried them out may have broken the law. The King's brother was arrested in February on suspicion of misconduct in a public office. Properties at the Sandringham estate and on the grounds of Windsor Castle were raided by police. All this comes from his friendship with the disgraced financier Jeffrey Epstein. Mountbatten Windsor denies wrongdoing. King Charles stripped him of his titles of Duke of York and Prince as a result of his connection with Epstein. In London, Jonathan Savage, Fox News.
11: Italian Prime Minister Giorgia Meloni has applied to trademark her voice with the European Union Intellectual Property Office in a bid to increase protections against AI-generated deepfakes. Meloni has repeatedly warned about the dangers of deepfakes after fake images of her circulated online. I'm Lisa Lucera. This is Fox News.
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0: back. 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Our number, 877-381-3811, 877-381-3811. Hope you had a great weekend. Hope you were able to watch Life, Liberty, and Levin Saturday, Sunday. Sunday was a full 1 hour with Sam Alito, our associate justice there. And he was absolutely fantastic. And, of course, very few play the clips on the news hours. They play other clips. And the reason is simple. When I interviewed Justice Alito, I'm not interested in political questions, and I'm not interested in headlines. I do that interview for you. And we did it. We went through some of the concepts that are used that I want the American people to know in interpreting the Constitution and applying the language of the Constitution, some of the history of the court, and we went into all that, and where do these principles come from and these values come from. We went into that, and I wanted us to learn more about the justice, and I wanted him to be able to tell more about himself, including his love of baseball, the Phillies. Of course, they suck. They blew it. I'm a Phillies guy, too. I'm from Philly, and he's from Hamilton Township, New Jersey. It's a very small township in New Jersey. He's Italian. He's Catholic, and that was a significant, not massive, but significant Italian Catholic community. There was a lot of farming and so forth, and so when we would drive from the Philadelphia area to Atlantic City, back then we would go down a road. It was two lanes to begin with, and it became four lanes, and we'd drive right through Hamilton, New Jersey. All I remember about that is they had a great diner. I just can't remember the name of it, where we would try and stop when we could. But we got to get down to the nitty-gritty here. There's a lot that's been released by the Department of Justice related to what is massive corruption in the Biden regime with Jack Smith, with Merrickless Garland and his deputy. The Department of Justice was hellish, absolutely hellish. I would say, in terms of modern dictatorships, this was right up there in the way they conducted themselves. And nobody better than our friend Julie Kelly. She's over at Substack, Classified with Julie Kelly. Julie, how are you?
1: I'm good, Mark. How are you? Thanks so much for having me on.
0: I am great, but you know what, Julie? And maybe it's just me. I knew it was awful, and I talked about it all the time. We talked about it all the time. I mean, this is really, the fingerprints are everywhere now, aren't they? Can you walk us through some of this?
1: They are, and Mark, as you know, I was on your show for 2 years covering Jack Smith in person, in trial.
0: The best. You were the best.
1: Well, no, thank you. But I mean, I saw him and his team operate firsthand, and they are, believe it or not, they're dirtier and scuzzier than even I knew that they were.
0: Yep.
1: It really is. And I mean, the irony of Jack Smith to saunter around this music festival over the weekend wearing a No Kings t-shirt when he ran a one-man tyrannical special counsel's office, abusing the Constitution, ignoring the Constitution, violating the law, violating the norms of just common decency. What is wrong with this guy that he wanted to surveil everyone involved with the president? I mean, we know now that he snatched White House phone records from the National Archives, using the archives' politically motivated agency as an end around the court process to get 87 White House officials' phone records. By doing so, he collected communications with dozens of members of Congress and also reporters from numerous news organizations. That's why he did it. He didn't just want the phone records of White House officials. He wanted all of the information and content of what they were discussing and when. So we got those records. That was a bombshell. Now we learn and confirm that he was spying on Susie Wiles.
0: Yeah.
1: Now this began, though, under the Biden DOJ. I put this on my X today. This started before Jack Smith took office in November of 2022. A few weeks earlier, they were already sending preservation letters to big tech companies telling them to hang on to the emails of Susie Wiles, Cash Patel, and an unnamed attorney. I mean, the privilege consequences here are all over the place. Jack Smith did not care. But here, what's the bottom line? This represents a Department of Justice that for the second time in three cycles spied on Donald Trump and his campaign. But I would argue this is worse than what we saw with Russiagate.
0: And it's worse because of the extent of what this man did. He was getting what I'll call these blind subpoenas against Republican senators and congressmen. He was getting subpoenas against news organizations. Julie, he got subpoenas against my radio show. The only radio show in the country, apparently. I assume that was for phone records and texts and emails. I don't know, not transcripts. We post the transcripts already. And then we learned about all this. This came from the White House, didn't it? It came from Biden, probably pounding his fist, and White House counsel. They were calling the shots, weren't they?
1: Well, yes, and we do know, and you and I talked about this a few years ago in the classified documents case, and this is a result of what was happening in the classified documents case. Plasmic Echo was the code name for the documents case, and that is what they used to get this pen register signed by a federal judge, and it's got to be one of our two favorites, Mark Levin, or both, perhaps. Former chief D.C. Judge of the D.C. District Court, Beryl Howell, followed up by the current chief judge of the D.C. District Court, Jeb Bossberg, who very likely are the ones who signed the pen register allowing Jack Smith to obtain, to seize these phone communications with Susie Wiles and everyone else, including the president. And the way to get that pen register, though, the government has to tell a judge, we think that this is part of a crime that we're investigating. What possible crime could Susie Wiles have committed in 2022 and 2023 related to classified documents? She had nothing to do with it. She wasn't even raised in any of the court filings. So that was a lie, but the judges, Howell and Bossberg, as you know, didn't care. That's why he conducted the classified documents investigation in Washington instead of Southern Florida.
0: Now, let's explain why that is important. Go ahead.
1: It's key, and we shouldn't lose sight of this because I think this represents the most egregious abuse of power by Jack Smith. The alleged crime of hoarding classified documents, national defense information, and obstructing the investigation into that happened at Mar-a-Lago. It happened in Palm Beach. So then the jurisdiction for the investigation, including grand jury proceedings, including getting judges to sign off on this sort of nonsense, should have happened in Southern Florida, i.e. Judge Eileen Cannon. But because Jack Smith and the DOJ preceding him were so dirty, were so unaccountable, were so arrogant, they conducted the investigation almost entirely in Washington, D.C., so they could get the rubber stamp from the Democrat, Trump-hating partisan judges there and go before Trump-hating grand juries made up of, 90% Democratic voters in Washington, D.C. At the last minute, Mark, they switched the jurisdiction to Southern Florida, read out copies of the transcript, allegedly, from the grand jury proceedings in Washington to a Florida grand jury. That's how they got the indictments. There was no investigation in Southern Florida, and there's a reason why. They never would have gotten away with what they did in Washington leading up to the indictment. And, of course, a lot of that came to a screeching halt when they had to do this before Judge Eileen Cannon, who thankfully tossed the documents indictment in July 15th, 2024, after determining that Jack Smith's appointment violated the Constitution. That, to me, is the most egregious abuse of power. If Jack Smith and his team should be held accountable, even criminally liable for anything, it should be the abuse of the grand jury process. And this was part of that, surveilling and monitoring, spying on Susie Wiles.

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1: You look at a lot of the socialist places, they're, usually pretty dirty. Because cleaning it up would be seen as not progressive. You know, you have giant homeless encampments. They're usually pretty disgusting. But because you're a progressive and you think they have a right to be there or something, they're not willing to clean it up. So it does cause a mess.
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2: And in their 70s, for protesting outside of abortion clinics in Washington, D.C., I mean, this is nothing that we've seen in history, but we're learning more every week. And I want to commend the White House Transparency Task Force, John Solomon, and also Senator Grassley for producing a lot of these records related
3: and the Attorney
2: to
3: General,
2: Trump, which was a third. And, yes, I'm sorry. And, of course, the Attorney General, Todd Blanche, FBI Director Cash Patel, House Judiciary Committee Chairman Jim Jordan, who are producing this, you know, nonstop drip of documents and records that is even eye-opening to people like you and me who covered this, you know, on a daily basis for years. This is still shocking, unacceptable behavior. And if Jack Smith is not held accountable, you are going to have a very angry base. We already saw the Russiagate perps get off. You know, hopefully we'll have some accountability in Florida on the grand conspiracy investigation. But the arrogance, and that's what I saw the most about Jack Smith, the arrogance of him walking around this festival trying to get attention for himself wearing a No Kings t-shirt. Talk about hypocrisy.
3: Yeah. And his wife is a big left-wing Democrat activist. I want to hold you over if you have time. We're talking to Julie Kelly, who is just superb. I've always liked her. She just stays on top of the stuff like a Doberman, which is great. We'll be right back.
4: Mark Levin.
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0: right, Julie Kelly, we have a few minutes. If the Democrats take the House, what can we look forward to?
1: I mean, more investigations, obviously, impeachment of the president, some of his top cabinet officials, I would expect. You know, they're going to try to shut down in these committees that are producing documents, shut that down. However, I think, you know, they still have passed through with the White House Transparency Task Force to do that. But, you know, that's, I think, nothing, you know, new there, what we expect the Democrats to do, but certainly come to Jack Smith's any of his team. There is a criminal referral pending against Jack Smith right now before Todd Blanche for making false statements to Congress. Also a criminal referral against his top henchman in the J6 case, Thomas Wyndham, for obstruction of Congress for refusing to answer questions. So let's hope we see some movement on that, but I'm sure the Democrats will try to put a stop to that. They can't, but
0: turns out that
1: they will be able to.
0: He had also sent his staff over to CIA, didn't he?
1: Yes, correct. Yes, he did. His staff did. I believe this would have been Jay Bratt and David Harbaugh in the documents case, meeting with former CIA director John Brennan in late 2023, allegedly to serve as a witness, an expert witness during the trial that never happened. But I have my doubts that that's exactly why they met with Brennan.
0: And he was asked if he had ever met with Brennan. And he basically has said no. So it was very deceptive. He did not reveal that he may not have directly, but his staff did. This guy's a complete sleazeball, isn't he?
1: He is just, I mean, I hate to say it, he makes Jim Comey look like an honorable man. That is how dirty Jack Smith is as a prosecutor, as a government official, as a human being. You know, there's something really sinister about that man. And there's something really creepy about a grown man who wants to look at everyone's text messages and look at, you know, deleted posts that the president had on his X account. I mean, there's something really wrong with a person. That is not criminal investigation. That's voyeurism that borders on like some sort of psychopathic tendencies. Mm-hmm. This is a very, very dangerous man who never should have had the reins of power that he did.
0: Isn't it amazing? I've got to go, but despite all this, they had nothing. Zero. On Donald Trump and his people. Nothing. Julie Kelly, God bless you, my friend. You've done a fantastic job, and we'll always remember it. You take care.
1: You too, Mark. Thanks so much.
0: You got it. We'll be right back.
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4: Fox News, I'm John Saucier. Former pastor and American Idol contestant Caleb Flynn was sentenced today for the murder of his wife Ashley in February of this year in their Ohio home. Miami County Judge Jeanine Pratt.
5: Count one, aggravated murder, an unclassified felony. The court imposes a prison sentence of life without the possibility of parole, which by operation of law is a mandatory prison sentence to be served with the Ohio Department of Rehabilitation and Corrections.
4: Russian officials say they're monitoring an incident where an employee at a Siberian plague research institute reportedly got sick with pneumonia and died. President Trump, have you heard about this?
6: Well, looking at it very strongly, we just heard about it. And they call it pneumonia. And pneumonia, you know, years ago you could treat pneumonia easier. The microbes and the germs have gotten stronger disproportionately, but we'll help them.
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0: McLuffin, an unapologetic patriot and unapologetic constitutionalist. You can reach him at 877-381-3811.
1: It's really quite an abomination. The same party that wants to destroy our Constitution, the entire structure, aiming first at the Supreme Court, so they'll have to kill the filibuster rule, and that's what they're going to do. Pack the other courts, pack the Supreme Court with four more justices, turn it into a Politburo. Pack the Senate with four more justices, and they're going to be righteous about everything they do. They're going to pretend that they're the true constitutionalists. That's just what they do. They're sleazeballs. Absolute sleazeballs. This is what they do. And we have one story after another in the New York Post, also Just the News, that lays out everything that was done here. And to give you a bottom line on it, excuse me, the President of the United States, Joe Biden, was involved in everything, as I had surmised to you, as the President of the United States did as well. Every piece of it. The Attorney General was a sap. He was a lapdog. And the worst of the bunch was his deputy, Monaco, an Obamaite, a bomb thrower. But all through the Department of Injustice, there were these radicals. These radicals all throughout. And the courts, pretty much the same. The courts, I should say, in the D.C. lower courts and the D.C. circuit, the judges are pretty much the same. Certainly on the appellate court there, but even in the lower courts, I should say. And they intend to appoint a bunch of Jacksons to the court. She's the dumbest of the bunch. She's also a bomb thrower. She doesn't even understand the role of a Supreme Court justice. So Biden pushed her through for a reason. You know, it really all started with Barack Milhouse, Benito Obama. And he's now going to campaign for Abdul El Sayed, just so you know. And Sayed's sister-in-law appears on the terrorist watch list. Did you know that? His sister-in-law is on the terrorist watch list. His father is connected to CARE, and I believe it's the Muslim Brotherhood. He has said things that are so bad that he has sought to cover his tracks online and elsewhere. It's really shocking. And that race shouldn't be close, and Mike Rogers will be on here. Did you say Wednesday, Rich? Wednesday. We're going to try to help those candidates that want help. We're going to have Dan Sullivan back from Alaska. We're going to have our friend Mike Lawler in a tough district. If we're going to hold the House, he needs to win. And he'll be back with us, and we're going to have numerous others that I can't even remember on the lead-up to the election. We'll have Blakeman back on, is running for governor in New York. We're going to have a few Texas people on, the whole list. We're going to do everything we can. I spent about 45 minutes this afternoon on Dan Patrick, Lieutenant Governor Dan Patrick's podcast in Texas. It's a big podcast, and it averages anywhere from 600 to 800,000 views, which is a lot. I mean, he's not a professional and a full-time podcaster, but he's really good. And when we finished, he said, if we win Texas, it's going to be because of this podcast. I said, you really think? He said, yes, I think there's going to be a million views on this. This is what we do. We do it pretty much under the radar. And by under the radar, we're very public. We're very big. But talk radio doesn't get the respect that it deserves. It doesn't get the attention that it deserves. Podcasters get a lot of it. And yet most of them are pathetic. And they're not pulling votes anywhere. For most of them, not all of them, for most of them, people watch them because they're car wrecks. Day in and day out car wrecks. And people laugh at them. They're not embracing them. Tucker Carlson. You know, the other thing is the internet. It's very, very bizarre. We were taking on Tucker Carlson at a very national level, day in and day out, starting, I think it was in May of a couple of years ago, and the gloves were off, and we were socking and rocking, and so you see this stuff online, Mr. Reduce? Well, actually, I was the first one to criticize him. And you go, who is this person? Then another one, actually, we both were the first ones to criticize him. I don't know who the first one was to criticize him. All I'm saying is when I came out of the box, we got no support whatsoever. And it's one thing to post something on the internet or some relatively small social, so it's quite another when you have the second largest talk show in America and you take him on and you're pounding away and he notices it and he's fighting back and there's not much for him to fight with. He's proven himself to be exactly everything I said he was. He's excusing Hitler. He's excusing the Third Reich. He and his guests raise questions about the Holocaust, trashing America, spends an awful lot of time in Arab countries. I just go on and on. He's exactly everything I said he is. He's an out-of-the-closet anti-Semite. I think he hates his own country, our country. And I think in many ways he's a traitor. I do. That's just my opinion. And he's not the only one. There's a cabal of these guys, and I usually tangle with one or two at a time. I don't mind it at all, because they're such flawed perverts and criminals and crooks and propagandists. It's really not that hard, but it has to be done. Part of the problem with the Democrat Party early on is they didn't take on their sick bastards, the way I have taken these guys on, and now some others are taking them on. And now it is the party. The sickest among them, the sickest among them, like the Bernie Sanderses and this guy Chris Murphy, and you've got that, the Stooges in the House there, and so they're the worst of the worst. They're the worst of the worst. So there is that, and I wanted to point that out to you as well. Good news, bad news, all kinds of news out there. Harry Enten, the data analyst over at the Constipated News Network. Cut one, go.
2: If we, in fact, do have these same exact overperformances from Republicans, well, this 53-47, what does that turn into? Well, it turns into, boom, 51-49 Republicans, because Michigan, that would go from blue to red. How about Texas? That would go from blue to red. Iowa, the same. Ohio, the same. So what happens in Texas could very well tell us what is going on nationwide. Because if Texas turns blue, it means that all of this red right here, well, maybe the polls would actually indicate that they would turn blue.
1: And what he's trying to say is, if the polls basically do not accurately reflect Republican input, and he's saying that in each cycle they have sort of given a short shrift to Republicans, if the same thing happens here, then the Republicans will hold the Senate. That's what he's trying to say. And so I want you to hear that. What I'm trying to say is, that's all well and good. Just go out and vote like everything's on the line, because everything is on the line. Everything. The Democrats are trying to shorten this president's term from 4 years to two by crippling him with investigations. And they're trying to lay the foundation in 2028 for a Democrat by making these allegations and on and on and on. Excuse me. And, of course, they are going to destroy the filibuster. They are going to destroy the Supreme Court. They're going to destroy a whole lot that protects we, the American people, from them. And I believe you're going to see just massive pushes for amnesty for all these 20-some million people they brought in here on top of the other. The country's done then. You can't deport Islamist radicals with ties to Hamas when you confer citizenship on them. And that's how bad this is. This is how crazy these people are. And they got a lot of other plans in mind. They want to try and force Israel to commit suicide geographically by giving up their indigenous land, Judea and Samaria. Judea, of course, is where Judaism was born. In Shiloh, where the 12 tribes came together, right there. And somehow that's Palestinian. There weren't even Muslims back then. There weren't even Christians back then, let alone Palestinians, for God's sakes, an invention of 1965 from the KGB. And the Temple Mount, which is the holiest of the Jewish sites, the holiest of the Jewish sites. When Islam came into being, what is it, 1,400 years ago, that's all. They built a temple right there, and now call it their third holiest site. Third. Right on top of the number one holiest of all sites for the Jewish faith. And I've told you before, others repeat this. I did all the research and laid it out here and on Fox. It's okay that others repeat it. But Iraq was majority Christian. Syria was majority Christian. Lebanon was majority Christian. Egypt was majority Christian. And there were more. And now there are almost no Christians anywhere in any of those places except Egypt. 10% or so Coptic Christians who are treated like crap. And the only growing Christian community is in Israel. And I might add, there are Muslims who live there, Arabs who are Muslims and some aren't who live there. And none of them would go into any of the Arab countries to live. None of them would go into the Muslim countries to live. They stay in Israel and they fight in the IDF, believe it or not. Because they're Israeli citizens. It's hilarious. They talk about segregation and apartheid in Israel. These majority Muslim countries, they're not just majority. They're 99.9%. 99.9%. We're looking straight at our generation right now, right now. At the second Muslim crusade, or as I prefer to call it because I want to be accurate with my language, Islamist crusade. It's the second one. It's taking place right in front of your eyes. And we have Marxist, that is left-wing governments, including the Democrats, who are waving it right in. Right in. You know where this guy Chris Murphy is? He's been all over the Middle East. He won't go to Israel. He's out of Connecticut. I'll be right back.
0: Mark Levin.
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4: 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So I'm here to tell you how you can set your sights on a great day for a great cause. 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

0: So apparently, Will Kane and who'd you say? 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God bless me. On the Mark Levin Show, Mr. Producer. Mr. Producer is going to go online tonight. He's going to get it. He's going to put in Levin, and you're going to say you heard it from yourself, right? Do we have time? How much time do we have?
1: Not enough.
0: Okay. When we come back, the Commerce Clause. Say what? The Commerce Clause? It's actually the Interstate Commerce Clause. It's one of the main reasons we went from the Articles of Confederation to the Constitution. See, what was happening is states were taxing other states. States were taxing products, goods, you know, harvested vegetables and fruits and so forth coming out of other states in order to protect their own states. So we were having a big problem in America with commerce. And so the country was hurting very, very badly. It's one of the reasons they dropped the Articles of Confederation, not the only reason, but a big reason, had the Constitutional Convention and put the Commerce Clause in there, the Interstate Commerce Clause in there. Well, in my view, this has come to light today in an oral argument. An oral argument in which the slip-and-fall lawyers for Boulder County, Colorado, one of the most left-wing counties in America, but they won't be alone, where Democrat cities and towns, Democrat counties, Democrat states want to sue, guess who? The oil companies. For all the damage they're doing to the environment, don't you know? To the atmosphere, to your lungs, to whatever. And they want them to pay damages. In other words, they want to sue the oil companies to put them out of business with 1,000 lawsuits from 1,000 Democrat communities. And this is how they hope. This is how the radical left degrowth movement hopes to choke off our economy. And they're working with the Democrats who are promising you, we're going to lower the price of fuel. This is important.
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6: Back on the road, I'm Lisa LaSera, Fox News. President Trump campaigning this hour in Grand Island, Nebraska to shore up support for Republican Senator Pete Ricketts, who's locked in a tight re-election bid.
7: When I go there, they pick up a lot of steam. When I go there, they win. And that's what I'm doing.
6: The president said last month he would be holding several campaign rallies a week leading up to the midterms. Vice President Vance is headed to Alaska to campaign for Senator Dan Sullivan. The Russian government now being accused of withholding information after a lab technician died in Siberia from a mystery illness.
8: Health officials believe the 28-year-old Russian woman was exposed to pneumonic plague. Like COVID, pneumonic plague can spread through the air. It's one of three primary strains that impact the bloodstream, lymph nodes, and lungs. Unlike COVID-19, U.S. health experts say pneumonic plague is treatable with antibiotics if caught reasonably early. Russian officials aren't addressing the outbreak publicly, but there are signs they are taking this threat seriously.
6: Fox's Jillian Turner at the State Department. The World Health Organization says the threat to the general public is low, and there have been no other confirmed cases as of now. Protests at Cornell University after a former student says she was gang raped at a fraternity party in 2024.
9: Vandals at Cornell University shattered a campus glass door and wrote messages like "smash the patriarchy." And at Cornell, rapists are protected. Protesters are expelled. The university responded, quote, "We understand the frustration and strong emotions being expressed across our community. Those concerns deserve to be heard, but damaging property is not the answer."
6: Fox's Nate Foy. Last week, New York Governor Kathy Hochul designated Attorney General Letitia James as a special prosecutor to investigate the allegations after Hochul said the system failed the accuser. 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
6: City council members holding a hearing about artificial intelligence to discuss potential legislative solutions.
13: Anthropic, OpenAI, Meta, and Google are testifying over safety concerns as New York City Council Speaker Julie Menin laid out the reason for the hearing.
14: When companies are developing technology with the potential to fundamentally reshape our economy, our workforce, our public safety, and our daily lives, and when leaders of that very industry are themselves warning government about its risk, the public deserves answers and solutions.
13: She says the council will weigh proposed rules, including fines for lacking safeguards, as well as third-party AI safety checks and, quote, kill switches. In New York City, Tanya J. Powers, Fox News.
6: SpaceX AI did not comply with a subpoena to testify at the hearing. Pennsylvania health officials say there is now more than 1,000 measles cases in the state. The U.S. is dealing with its worst year for measles since 1991, with nearly 3,900 reported cases, and according to the CDC, with 8 reported deaths. New York Governor Kathy Hochul has declared a measles emergency in her state. A real estate business won't be able to escape an investor lawsuit over a failed business.
15: The U.S. Supreme Court has ruled against real estate company Zillow Group, which was trying to avoid a shareholder lawsuit that accused it of misleading investors about a home flipping business that it shut down. The lawsuit will proceed in Washington state. Zillow's stock plunged in November of 2021 when it announced it was permanently shutting down the home flipping unit Zillow offers and laid off 25% of the workforce. Management admitted it could not accurately forecast future home prices. Investors are suing, saying statements made by Zillow's leadership in months before the shutdown painted an overly positive picture of the business unit.
6: Fox's Jenny Casola. I'm Lisa Lucera. This is Fox News.
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1: Hello, America. 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Our number, 877-381-3811, 877-381-3811. So, there was oral argument today over this issue of whether these lawsuits can be brought, which obviously are intended to destroy these oil companies, bankrupt them. And what would happen is these Democrat towns and cities and states would all coordinate. They would network. They would drop them one after another. You know, I believe their biggest donors are the trial lawyers. And so for them, this is a massive win-win. Massive. It's really disgusting. These people are so disgusting. They can't achieve by legislation, even if it was constitutional, and I don't believe it is. But certainly to have Boulder County, Colorado, do this sort of thing that affects, you know, Republican states, Republican communities, and the whole nation. That cannot be acceptable, even if state judges go along with it or local judges go along with it. So what? The Commerce Clause is the Commerce Clause, and it's intended to protect you and me, the citizens of the country. It's not there to protect states and so forth and so on. So the Commerce Clause of the Constitution. You notice we have to talk about every aspect of the Constitution virtually when dealing with these people. Have you noticed that? They just keep coming up. Commerce Clause is found in Article 1, Section 8, Clause 3. Grants Congress the power, quote, to regulate commerce with foreign nations and among the several states and with Indian tribes. Now, the goal was not, as AI will say, and as the left will say, and so forth and so on. AI just gobbles up stuff and spits it out. Does a very good job of it, but it doesn't do a good job of politics. It does a good job of math and science and on and on. What it's basically doing there, in the environment in which it was passed, is to encourage commerce. Remember what I told you, capitalism is commerce. That's what it is. That's all it is. It's commerce. And basically, commerce across state lines and so forth and so on were the animating issue. They wanted to encourage it. It's not called the Anti-Commerce Clause. It's not called the Regulate Commerce Clause. It's called the Interstate Commerce Clause. And so, states cannot, towns and counties cannot interfere with commerce in a way that interferes with other states and other towns and the country. Because that's the intent of this. This isn't some minor regulatory issue where states plopping something on where it doesn't have that much of a significant effect outside the state or in interstate commerce. No, this is an effort to turn that clause inside out in order to destroy the oil companies. And I want you to think about this. If they were to get away with something like this, they could target all kinds of companies and blow them out. So here's Chief Justice Roberts at oral argument today. I'm only going to play a few minutes for you, but I'm going to be quiet as this goes on. And he is sort of jousting with this guy, Kevin Russell, who's the attorney for Boulder County, Colorado. Cut six, go.
2: Just to make sure I have a correct understanding, presumably if you prevail, the next day a municipality in every single state will file a lawsuit, they'll probably copy your pleadings, and then there'll be at least 50, you know, different cities in one state could do it, I suppose, causes of action filed, and what I mean is, it how would you think that will work out on the ground?
3: So I think on the ground, I mean, there are other examples where You know, a course of conduct causes mass liability across the nation in asbestos, you know, in other kinds of product liability suits.
1: So let's stop right there. So think this through. You don't have to be a lawyer. As a matter of logic and reasoning, what is the difference? And I think the Chief Justice got it about right. What is the difference between asbestos cases and the oil companies? What's the difference? You can draw a straight line between asbestos and what asbestos does to the lungs and so forth and so on. You can draw a straight line. And the cases are numerous. What line are you drawing exactly to the oil companies? Air pollution? Asthma? In other words, it's very nebulous. And you can do it with almost anything. With almost anything. So, if somebody has a specific illness from oil, not some general climate change thing or there's pollution and there, no, no, some direct causal action. That's one thing. And most don't, because there's no such thing unless you're drinking the stuff and that's your fault. Go ahead.
3: Through litigation, including there is an MDL-like process for states.
2: I think maybe asbestos is a little different, since that's not something that's necessary. It doesn't have to be applied as broadly after a decision of the sort you're talking about as it was before. But there's always going to be greenhouse gas emissions affecting every state.
1: And so that's what he's saying is the bar will be so low, it's almost standardless. The direct causal illness is really non-existent. And so you're going to destroy them. And you know you're going to destroy them. You're plotting to destroy them. That's why you're doing this. And you can do it with a lot of industries, too. So this is their way to destroy capitalism. But I want you to keep something in mind that did not come out at the hearing, and it wouldn't, because it's political. These Democrat towns, these trial lawyers are working with the Democrat Party. So when they talk about they're going to reduce the price of gasoline, no, they're not. They're going to drive it up like it is in California, $8 a gallon. Diesel, almost $10 a gallon. This is their dream. This is what they want to do. And they're going to unleash everything they can. And this is why the election's so important. Also because if they add 4 seats to the Supreme Court, there's no even point in arguing this stuff before the Supreme Court. They will win every time. Every time. So they will be able to sue oil companies. They will destroy the oil industry. We will not be able to produce oil to the extent we need for you to have gasoline, home heating oil, all these products, fertilizer and so forth. They're all going to be affected. You're going to be forced into electric cars, but there's not going to be any electricity to handle it all. And you can also imagine internationally what that's going to do to us. So these people are bomb throwers. And the Democrat Party has no intention of lowering the price of fuel. When they were in power, they drove up the price of fuel. It was even higher than it is today, inflation adjusted. In fact, they drove up the price of everything. Clothing, food, housing, so forth. They did that. They did it. Go ahead.
2: Other than your litigation is going to address it. So as a practical matter, what should happen?
3: As a practical matter, I think before these defendants face the kind of liability that they are projecting, we are going to have to satisfy the Dormant Commerce Clause. It's choice of law rules and restrictions on choice of law that come from the constitutional personal jurisdiction. We're going to have to prove proximate cause, which they say we cannot prove. And, you know, the mere fact that there could be a lot of litigation, I don't think there's anything in the Constitution that says preemption arises from whenever, you know, a state law, if copied in other states, could cause a lot of litigation.
2: Well, and with the overlay that, of course, we're not talking about regulation of emissions at all. It's just sort of the production. Now, why does that have any significance in the case? There's a reason why aren't these suits directed at greenhouse gas emissions?
3: I think in part because of Ouellette. I think that is a field that has been occupied in significant part by federal law. We don't think that.
2: I'm sorry to interrupt, but isn't your suit an attempt to evade those decisions?
3: It's an attempt.
2: It's an effort to reduce emissions. The fuel production itself doesn't have the sort of universal harm that we're talking about.
3: No, it does
1: not.
3: All
1: right, we're going to go. You get the Dormer Commerce Clause. Anybody know what that is? That's really not in the Constitution. It was made up by judges and justices in the past. But it prohibits states from passing laws that discriminate against or unduly burden interstate commerce, which is the whole purpose of the Commerce Clause to begin with. And he says, well, we're going to have to prove that it doesn't and so forth. So, no, you want it to prove anything if they stuff the Supreme Court. This is what they're all betting on. I'll be right back.
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0: We're here with actually a good friend of mine. Mike Lawler is running in a tough district, and I very much want him to win, and I've endorsed him strongly. And my attitude in this election is very simple. Vote Republican. Up and down the chain. Up and down the line. The Democrats are radicals. They're nuts. And we're not just debating little issues here. We're debating the survivability of this nation. So I want to welcome my friend Mike Lawler, who's in a district in New York, not too far from New York City. How are you, my friend?
1: I'm doing well, Mark. How are you?
0: I'm good. Tell everybody the counties or the towns that are in your district, so especially the people who are listening in New York, so they know.
1: Yeah, it's just north of New York City, Rockland County, where I live. It's a county of about 340,000 people. Westchester County, I have the northern portion, everything north of the Tappan Zee Bridge. The Clintons and George Soros are my constituents.
0: Congratulations.
1: In Bedford. Yes, they're very happy to have me. I have Putnam County, just north of Westchester, and then three towns in Dutchess County, East Fishkill, Beekman, and Pawling. So I go from the New Jersey border to Connecticut.
0: So it's a big district.
1: It's for a non-urban district, it's actually relatively condensed. It's because it's the immediate suburbs, so it's densely populated. A lot of cops, firefighters, veterans living in the district, and it's about 780,000 residents. But it's from one end to the other is about an hour, so it's not too bad, all things considered.
0: Some of these guys, they represent, states like Montana or Wyoming, and it takes them, 3 days to get from one town
1: like
0: to the other.
1: 7 hours.
0: Yeah, exactly. Crazy. How is it looking

0: What do you want to tell the nation and your constituents in your district why this is so important?
1: Well, look, this is a district that determined control of Congress in 2022 when I defeated Sean Patrick Maloney, the chair of the DCCC at the time. And it's a district that determined it in 24 when I was one of only three Republicans to win a seat that Kamala Harris won. And it'll determine it again. This is a district that has 80,000 more Democrats than Republicans. It's very diverse district. It's got one of the largest Jewish populations of any congressional district. 19% of my district is Latino. It's home to the largest contingent of cops, firefighters, veterans. 50% of households have a cop, a firefighter, or a veteran living in the household. So very diverse, affluent, but blue-collar, working class. And, you know, look, we're in New York. Democrats control everything. Kathy Hochul has a 60% disapproval. Chuck Schumer has a 70% disapproval. You know where Donald Trump is? 49% disapproval. The fact is that Democrats have run the state of New York into the ground, and I'm the only thing standing in the way of all-out socialism from Mamdani to Hochul up the Hudson River. And I think voters appreciate the fact that I say what's on my mind. I say what I believe. Whether I agree or disagree with the president, I'm not afraid to say it. Whether I agree or disagree with my party, I'm not afraid to say it. I stand up for my constituents. I do what I believe is right. I'm unafraid to call out the radical nuts from Mamdani to Hassan Piker to Tucker Carlson. I don't care whether you're Republican or Democrat. I will always stand up against those who seek to destroy this country and really, you know, engage in conduct that I just fundamentally disagree with. And, you know, I think as we look at the choice in this election, it is a choice between common sense and crazy, capitalism and communism. And my opponent, Kate Conley, a combat war veteran, I appreciate her service to our country. But the fact is that she agrees with the radical socialists on a number of issues, including open borders and sanctuary state policies. She supports a government takeover of health care. She supports increasing taxes by $4 trillion. And at the end of the day, she would do nothing to stop the crazies that have taken over the Democratic Party.
0: And in the end, she will vote for Hakeem Jeffries to be speaker and all the other lunatics to be speaker who have promised to dismantle our Constitution, our economic system, our borders, push DEI and all the rest of it. And you're one of the hardest working members of Congress that I know. And you work very, very hard for your constituents. And you spend a lot of time day and night on that sort of thing. And I think that would pay off over time, don't you?
1: No question. And I feel very good about where we are on the ground. At the end of the day, it's the voters that make the decision, not the pundits, not the pollsters. And I feel very good about where we are in the district. We've closed over 10,000 constituent cases in less than 4 years. I've done over 2,000 in-person events throughout my district. I show up in every community. I engage on the issues. I'm omnipresent in the media, including on channels that don't necessarily share our views, because I believe at the end of the day, you have to deliver the message. Yes, you have to deliver the message to the voters. And I think most of the voters in my district appreciate the fact, whether they agree with me or not, they know I'm working hard, they know I'm doing the job, and they know I'm fighting for them and their families.
0: There's a handful of Democrats, in the House, and only on some issues in which they're reasonable. And you sort of have plucked them and try to work with them on the more reasonable positions, correct?
1: No question. And it's why Jared Golden, a Democrat from Maine, endorsed me for re-election. I'm the only member of the House who has been endorsed for re-election by a sitting member of Congress from the opposite party. My best friend in Congress is a Democrat, Josh Gottheimer. We work together on myriad of issues, from, you know, a strong U.S.-Israel relationship to combating anti-Semitism to putting in place common sense guardrails on AI, you know, and so on. And Josh and I, you know, we live 20 minutes apart. And it's important to actually try and solve the issues facing the American people.
0: When we come back with Mike Lawler, he did all of you folks out there a favor. And you're all going to benefit from it. And when we come back, he'll tell us where we can go to help him. We'll be right back.
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5: Fox News, I'm Tom Rigotti. A former American Idol contestant convicted of murdering his wife in Ohio has been sentenced to life in prison without parole. Fox's Jessica Rosenthal reports.
6: A jury found Caleb Flynn guilty of murdering his wife, Ashley, after talking to his girlfriend about wanting to kill her. Prosecutors say he staged a home invasion break-in and claimed she was shot by a burglar. Flynn sobbed his way through a lengthy statement at sentencing, insisting he did not kill his wife.
7: I will continue to fight for my innocence as long as the Lord allows me to.
5: Concern in Russia after a lab technician dies. Fox's Julian Turner has details.
8: A lab worker involved in an accident at a Siberian plague research institute has died from a mysterious illness. Health officials believe the 28-year-old Russian woman was exposed to pneumonic plague.
5: U.S. health experts say pneumonic plague is treatable with antibiotics if caught early. 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
0: And I strongly endorse Mike Lawler, who I know to be a stand-up guy. Mike Lawler, you've saved a lot of people in the middle class a lot of money, people who own homes and so forth. Explain that.
1: No question, Mark. In the 2017 tax bill, the state and local tax deduction, which had been in effect for about 100 years, was capped at $10,000 instead of unlimited. And so in high-tax states like New York or California, people took a big hit. And when I ran for Congress, I said that I would never support a tax bill that didn't lift the cap on salt. I want to thank President Trump because ultimately we were able to negotiate a deal that lifted the cap from 10,000 to 40,000 and produced, real tax savings for hardworking middle-class families all across the country. And it wasn't just blue states. You look at a state like Texas, they have high property taxes. And during the 7-year period of the tax cuts and jobs, 37 states blew through the $10,000 cap. So at the end of the day, this was a positive step forward. It put thousands of dollars back in the pockets of hardworking middle-class families. It had an income cap of $500,000. So this did not benefit the billionaires and the millionaires, as the Democrats say. But this was a key component of the tax bill, including no tax on tips, no tax on overtime, no tax on Social Security, the doubling of the standard deduction, the expanded child tax credit, the 20% business tax credit, the 100% expensing of plant property and equipment. These are all key provisions that put money back in the pockets of working class and middle class families, small business owners who are the lifeblood of our economy, who create jobs, who create economic growth. It was a positive step forward, and I was proud to deliver for my district. Over 90% of my constituents were able to fully deduct their state and local taxes as a result. Now, we got to fix the problems in New York, and we need to elect Bruce Blakeman as our next governor because Kathy Hochul is a disaster. And New York has the highest tax burden, the worst business climate. We lead the nation in out-migration. But this was a win for not just New York, but for Americans all across the country.
0: And I want people to understand how rare this is. One congressman, now you had help, but still, you were the leader of this effort. One member of Congress, one out of 535, who has this kind of an impact across the board to put money back in the pockets of people in your district and all over the country. This was very, very important.

0: or vice versa. They have all kinds of tricks up their sleeves. And but it is huge, the property tax. So you have situations where people are paying off their mortgages, or seniors have paid off their mortgage, but they have this second mortgage called. So they don't fully own their home if they can't afford those property taxes. And you've made it much more affordable with this deduction. Very, very important. And
1: And it was a big win.
0: Big. And you had to fight like hell to get it. And the president backed your effort eventually. And that's very, very good. And I'm glad he did. But you also, you took on the mob that took to the street, was burning New York, was pushing Jew hatred, Israel hatred, Christian hatred too. You know, this is Marxist Islamist movement that's out there. You went there with a few of your members of the Republicans, maybe one or two Democrats, Josh Gosheimer among them. And you confronted them and you faced them. Explain that.
1: No question. Actually, and Josh and I did an event at Hillel at Columbia University, and pushing back against the radicals and Jew haters. But I went with Speaker Johnson at the height of the protests at Columbia University. And we called on the president to step aside. She did a horrific job protecting those Jewish students. And I called them out for what they are, an embarrassment to our nation. They were doing the bidding of Iran and its terror proxy network, and trying to intimidate Jewish students, threatening them physically with violence. You have people like Hassan Piker today saying, if you support the state of Israel as a Jewish American, you should expect violence. It's absolutely outrageous. And I, for one, as a practicing Catholic, I'm Irish Italian Catholic. I represent one of the largest Jewish populations of any congressional district in this country. I am proud of our Judeo-Christian values that are at the foundation of our nation. They are at the foundation of our Constitution, our rule of law. And I, for one, will never relent in defending our values and the ideals that we hold dear. And that includes standing up for and protecting our Jewish American population here in the United States and in Israel, where over 700,000 Americans live at any given time. 700,000 Americans are living in Israel at any given time. They are our greatest ally. They are a beacon of hope and freedom and opportunity in the Middle East. They have not committed a genocide. And anybody who says otherwise, it is purely on the basis of Jew hatred and anti-Semitism.
0: Mm-hmm. Now, you say you have police and retired police, many of whom live in your district and so forth. And I assume they're aware that the leadership of the Democrat Party believes in defunding the police, undermining the police, taking their immunity away, all over the state of New York, all over the country for that matter. So regardless of what this Democrat who you're running against says, the fact is she's going to be voting for leadership who are going to carry the water for the most radical elements. Isn't that true?
1: Very true. In our debate last week on News 12, I gave her four opportunities to denounce Zohran Mamdani, and she refused to do it. The fact is Zohran Mamdani, AOC, and Bernie Sanders, they're leading the Democratic Party. Nobody knows what Chuck Schumer or Hakeem Jeffries are running on or what they believe. Hell, most people don't even know who they are, but they do know what Zohran Mamdani, AOC, and Bernie Sanders are fighting for: defund the police, abolish ICE, open borders, sanctuary states, a government takeover of healthcare, increasing taxes by trillions of dollars, increasing spending by trillions of dollars. They want to seize the means of production. They want to seize private property. They want to freeze the rent, free busing, government-run grocery stores, and on we go. Mm-hmm. This socialist, Marxist ploy will fail, and it'll fail miserably. It has never succeeded wherever it's been tried. And as Margaret Thatcher said, the problem with socialism is eventually you run out of other people's money. This is a choice election, and Americans need to choose between common sense and crazy, capitalism and Marxism. And I choose common sense and capitalism every day of the week.
0: One last point. Let's talk about health care. Since the Democrats passed Obamacare, the cost of health care has skyrocketed. The ability for people to get into the specialists they want to get to has become extremely difficult. There are longer waiting times and so forth. But my question to you is, they want Medicare for all. Medicare for all means it ceases being an insurance program. The people who paid into it are no better than the illegal aliens who will get onto Medicare. They will destroy Medicare, won't they?
1: No question. Look, this is a system that has been designed to fail by the Democrats. They want a government takeover of healthcare. They want to do Medicare for all. It would cost $34 trillion. It is completely unsustainable. And ultimately, it will result in rationing. It will result in bureaucrats making the decision about whether or not you live or die, whether or not you get the treatment you need or not. And we've seen it hasn't worked in these countries in which it's been tried. It's why so many Canadians come to America to get health care. It is not a system that works. Now, that being said, the current system doesn't work, and we need to fix it. And, you know, insurance company profits are up 2,000% since Obamacare took effect. Why? Because they wrote the bill. They benefit from the bill. Access to care is critical. Cost is critical. We need to bring it down. There's no question. President Trump has been working to bring down the cost of prescription drugs. They're down over 3%, the highest drop in over 60 years, precisely because he's been willing to take on the status quo. We passed a bill through the House, Associated Health Plans, that would allow small businesses the ability to pool resources together and purchase health plans for their employees. Increasing the risk pool, it would drive down costs by 11%. Every single Democrat voted against it. Every single one. It's absolutely crazy. We need to reform the system. I'm willing to lead this fight, but a government takeover of healthcare is definitely not the answer.
0: When does voting start in New York?
1: Early voting starts October 24th. And runs through November 1st. And then, of course, Election Day is on November 3rd. So it's coming quick. I feel very good about where we are, but we need to get everybody out to vote. And if folks want to support us in this final stretch, they can go to lawlerforcongress.com and donate, or text Mike to 85007. My opponent raised over $5 million through ActBlue in the last quarter. Lord knows where that money was coming from. But we are in a fight, and we need to make sure we get across the finish line. As I said earlier, my race will determine control of Congress. And whether you agree with me on everything or not, at the end of the day, we need to make sure that we hold the House and stop the socialist death march that is on the way.
0: Isn't ActBlue under investigation for taking foreign money or something?
1: They are. And by the way, my opponent was the head of CISA for the 2024 elections, for the elections division. And this is something that she completely turned a blind eye to when it was clear that ActBlue was funneling foreign dollars into our elections. She didn't care because it benefits the Democrats.
0: All right, my friend. Well, we wish you all the best. Hang in there, and I think you're going to do just great.
1: Thank you, Mark. I appreciate it.
0: All right, you take care of yourself. I've come to know him personally, ladies and gentlemen. He's not only the most solid guy you're going to get out of that district. On the big issues, he's very, very good. He's very, very good. Rich, you're in the district, right? Am I wrong about that? That's your district. That's your congressman, right? Open the mic. You like him a lot, don't you?
2: Excellent man, yes.
0: Yeah. Yeah, I've come to know him. And look, if you disagree with him, he's happy to listen to you and so forth and so on. And it's a tough district, but I know all the cops there and the firefighters there and their relatives and all the veterans there. I know they're going to do the right thing. They're not going to vote for a Democrat who's going to vote for these radical, crazy kooks who seek to destroy our country, our military, our law enforcement, who seek to destroy our Constitution and open our gates to more and more Islamists coming in there. There is no way blue-collar Democrats who are cops, firefighters, retired firefighters, emergency personnel, military, veterans, there is no damn way in hell they're going to vote for that. That's my prediction. They'll vote Republican. They're not going to vote for Islamists and Marxists. That they're not going to do. And you may have somebody who's running in that district who's pretending she's none of those things, but let me tell you something. She wouldn't be getting $5 million. She wouldn't be backed by the modern Democrat Party. She wouldn't be pledging to vote for Hakeem Jeffries and the other radicals if they didn't think they had her in their back pocket. So they do. You know, I've told you for a long time that Pure Talk is the best wireless company out there. And I say that because I use Pure Talk. 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

0: Here we are. You know, folks, I believe America is under a biblical assault of forms. Not from some foreign army, but from within. False peace, open borders, socialism, the war on the family and the sanctity of life, the persecution of the church and temple, the rise of Islam, this growing and hateful anti-Semitism. I think there are the seven greatest threats facing this republic right now, and Pastor Matt Hagee from Hagee Ministries, the best of the best, folks, I can personally vouch for them. Well, he lays them out clearly, biblically, without apology, in his brand new book, The Assault on Freedom. I've read this book. It's a killer book. You really need to get it. He takes today's headlines and runs them straight through the filter of Scripture so you can see exactly what's happening and how to stand firm. This is the book that every patriot, every parent, every person of faith needs right now. So please, sitting on the sidelines, that only helps the enemy, folks. And sitting on the sidelines while society and the globalists and the enemies of liberty try to finish the job, it's just not acceptable to Levinites out there. I know it's not. Arm yourself with the truth of Pastor Matt Hagee's fantastic book, and I'm going to show you how to do it. It's very simple. 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Again, jhm.org/Levin, or call 855-694-9647 right now. Get The Assault on Freedom from Hagee Ministries. Folks, grab this book, The Assault on Freedom from Hagee Ministries. 855-694-9647 or jhm.org/Levin, and do it right now because we're going to take a little break. The Power Hour, Hour 3 is upon us. There's so much more to cover. I've got a little surprise for you also in Hour 3. I've also decided that this weekend on Life, Liberty, and Levin Saturday, no guests. The entire hour will be me. I have no writers, I have no editors, so it's an enormous amount of work. I have no researchers, but you're used to this by now. Much of the rest of the country is too, but it's very, very important. Our big drive to victory. It's a must. I'll be right back.
1: Our house has never been more comfortable.
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3: 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We've never had service like this.
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0: Another
6: stop in a deep red state. I'm Lisa Lucera, Fox News. President Trump in Grand Island, Nebraska this evening.
8: I am very honored to have received more votes than any candidate in the history of politics for this great, the people of this state. I'm with you all the way.
6: Lending his support to Senator Pete Ricketts, who's locked in a tight re-election campaign against independent Dan Osborne, joking about his relationship with the senator.
8: Pete Ricketts is, I said, I don't want to talk to him. He's always asking for money for Nebraska. And I always give it because, you know what? I love Nebraska. I want it. Supposing I said no.
6: The president calling Ricketts a great man and a great veteran. The U.S. military has moved its B-1 bombers out of the U.K. after concerns about security at RAF Fairford, where they were based.
9: The vice president says moving the bombers was done out of an abundance of caution.
10: We do feel with some confidence that the Iranians are, you know, they're trying to do what the Iranian state has done for 49 years, which is engage in acts of terrorism.
9: The hasty sortie took place 1 week after British police arrested five men in their 20s, and after a British-Iranian dual national was arrested in London late last week on suspicion of preparing terrorist attacks.
6: Fox's Lucas Tomlinson at the White House. The one-time pastor and American Idol contestant found guilty in Ohio of killing his wife.
11: Miami County, Ohio prosecutor Paul Watkins told the judge,
12: life imprisonment without the possibility of parole is not excessive under these circumstances.
11: A jury found Caleb Flynn guilty of murdering his wife, Ashley, after talking to his girlfriend about wanting to kill her. Prosecutors say he staged a home invasion break-in and claimed she was shot by a burglar. Flynn sobbed his way through a lengthy statement at sentencing, insisting he did not kill his wife.
6: Fox says Jessica Rosenthal, Caleb Flynn did not testify on his own behalf, and neither did anyone else. America's listening to Fox News.
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15: Temperatures being 30 degrees above average.
7: 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Just click listen, then swipe right and hear the latest news updates on your time. 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
6: The Supreme Court begins its new term today. One of the cases is considering whether local governments can sue oil and gas companies for climate change costs. This, says the court, is staying out of a First Amendment fight over the phrase, "Let's go, Brandon."
16: The U.S. Supreme Court declines to hear an appeal from a Michigan mother who says her two sons' constitutional rights were violated when their school in Howard City banned sweatshirts bearing the phrase, "Let's go, Brandon." Tri-County Middle School argued the phrase is a veiled form of vulgar political chant targeting then-President Joe Biden. The lower court sided with the school, finding the phrase could be considered lewd or vulgar in a school setting. The Supreme Court's decision leaves that ruling in place without issuing a new ruling on whether the phrase is protected political speech. Jeff Manasso, Fox News.
6: Spain's housing crisis is leading to an early election.
17: Spain's Prime Minister Pedro Sanchez is calling for a snap general election November 29th. The move comes after his government lost a parliamentary vote on emergency housing measures. The proposal is aimed to address problems including evictions, real estate speculation, and rising rent costs. The vote comes after weeks of protests across Spain over the housing crisis, with many saying they can no longer afford to live in their own cities. Sanchez is seizing momentum for his party, making housing a central issue ahead of the election. In New York, Roxanne Evans, Fox News.
6: The government of Norway is proposing a temporary